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0: The Glenn Beck Program. Glenn Beck is
1: on. Hello, America. Welcome to the Glenn Beck Program. We have a lot to talk about, including we begin with the price of diesel and why our gas prices are still so high, even though we now have more oil coming out of the Strait of Hormuz right now than we did before the war. So why is your gas price so high? I'll explain. It has everything to do with diesel, and what Trump did yesterday is a good start to at least ease the pain for a little while for some of our truckers. Also, what is happening in France today, and why should you care? How does that relate to us? I'll share that with you coming up in just a minute. First, let me tell you about our sponsor. It's Leaf Filter. 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Okay, so right now, the president yesterday signed in an executive order to not cut the taxes per se, but allow people to use what is called red diesel. That's an off-road diesel. That's for trucks, for farm trucks, for off-roading, for tractors. And he's saying now we're going to allow big semi-trucks to use it on the road. It's an off-road diesel, red diesel. And it's just the same diesel. It's just tinted red so they know this is not a taxed diesel. Here's the president yesterday signing it in.
2: I'm going to do what Joe Biden couldn't do, sign his signature. So, yeah, I just did something what Joe Biden was incapable. He could not sign. He only used auto pens. Look at that. Isn't that nice?
1: So this is a temporary break through December 31st, and it could save the truckers up to about $100 every time they fill up. Now, here's the thing that everybody should know. This is a deferred tax. If Congress doesn't back it up, the truckers are going to be on the hook for that tax. So they'll have a huge tax bill. If I were the president, I would be saying another reason truckers go out and vote for the Republicans because they will not get rid of this tax. I can only do what I do. Congress has to do the rest. So now he's giving truckers a temporary break. Why isn't he doing that with gasoline? I don't know, but I will tell you my best guess is somebody has come over from the Treasury Department and said, Mr. President, we cannot defer taxes. We cannot cut taxes on gasoline. We cannot do it. Nobody wants to buy our treasury bills right now. We are spending money like it's going out of style. We cannot do any more. And so this is why this is a deferred tax. Congress will have to be able to say, nope, you truckers, you don't have to make that up. Farmers, you don't have to make that up. And we're not doing more. And it ends in December 31st because of our situation with our debt. Now, let me tie this into France. What is happening in France? Yesterday, The French government spent the whole day trying to put out a fire that started in a high school. Today, people who started it are trying to make that fire even bigger. It began the 17th of September at a school in a suburb outside of Paris. The complaint was ordinary teachers, you know, are not showing up. Classrooms are packed past capacity. Buildings are falling apart. 3 weeks later, it's a national crisis. On Monday, students disrupted or blockaded more than 400 of France's high schools. 24 schools have been burned or ransacked. Today, the schools are closed. Students are burning the schools that they say they want fixed. 78 staff has been injured, more than 600 police officers hurt. Since last Monday, there have been roughly 5,000 arrests, and 85% of them are kids. Northern town of Lens, a 15-year-old, lost his hand and part of his arm when a police stun grenade went off during a clash. Don't pick those things up, kids. Authorities have not confirmed exactly how it happened. Investigations are open. But, you know, now that boy is the story, as it always is. You have video after video after video. This is not the way to get things taken care of. This is not a spontaneous disruption. These riots are planned. These riots are encouraged. So the 24 burned schools, everybody today is talking about the kid who lost his hand. We know how that works. We've watched one video take over this country. A government's answer yesterday came in two parts. Restore order and promise money. Now, how are you going to do that? Prime Minister has a plan to fill empty teaching jobs, fix the buildings, and rework the school day. The decisions are supposed to be out by the end of the month. He's also pushing a bill that makes rioters pay for what they break. Good. Everyone's already campaigning. Presidential election is about 6 months away. The center is blaming the hard left for stoking the kids. The hard left denies it. The right says restore order. And the students are already calling the state classist and racist. Ever heard that one before? Now, today, organizers are calling this Act 3. Wait a minute. I thought this was spontaneous. Wait, we're already in the third act of a three-act play? What? National Day of Marches and Blockades off the campuses and into the streets. Teachers' unions have now joined them. Weren't they trying to set a few teachers on fire? Weren't they beating the teachers? Now the teachers' unions are behind it. The National Parents Union. I don't even know what that is. Our embassy in Paris is warning Americans about transport shutdowns. Paris fears a convergence of angers. That is already there, gang. High school kids, public sector unions, people furious about fuel prices, all in the same street, in the same day. It happened in 1968. I told you about that yesterday. So while the schools burned, the money moved. The French stock market fell to a six-month low. The euro has now hit its lowest point against the dollar in a year and a half. The rate France pays to borrow for 10 years topped 5% last week. That's not been seen in more than 20 years. France's own central banker warned the country could be strangled by interest rates. France owes more than its entire economy produces in a year. The government has a budget that costs 54 billion euros. The people lend France money. The people who do that, they don't trust that they're going to get their money back. They believe a divided parliament will pass it in 6 months before an election. So it's not going to happen. The two stories are actually one story. Kids are in the street because the state takes a lot and delivers little. A state can't deliver more because it's drowning in what it already owes. Does any of this sound familiar? And every new promise to the kids make the lenders more nervous. And the kids know, mom and dad are not paying for that now. I'm going to pay for that in 40 years. That raises the interest. The higher the interest leaves less for the schools. That's not a riot. That's a trap with a riot inside of it. Here's why you should care about this. Why care about what's happening with the high schools in France? Because we are running the same confidence game. We are running the same thing, only bigger and slower. We owe $40 trillion. We now spend more on interest than our entire military. Remember when I warned there's going to come a day where we're going to, the biggest item on our budget will be interest. We now pay more interest than our budget for the military. And that doesn't fix a school or pay for a teacher or buy a bomb or feed somebody or fix a road. None of that. And both parties have decided telling you the truth is political suicide. Mine included. Republicans, you discover the debt every time you lose and you misplace it every time you win. So please. The only difference between us and France right now is the world still gives the dollar the benefit of the doubt. But that could end overnight. France used to have that. Meanwhile, the original complaint disappeared. Teacher who isn't there, roof that leaks. In 3 weeks, it became a fight about race, about police, about who gets to be president. The kid who just wanted a chemistry teacher got lost. It's not about that anymore. This is what's happening all over the world. Can I play the cut 10? This is from Lioness, the movie Lioness, and it's advice being given by foreigners to American CIA. Listen.
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4: Copy.
5: Remember, never underestimate how many hate you.
1: Never underestimate how many hate us. That's why these street riots, they could start with a perfectly reasonable thing and they will spiral out because it is about destruction. Never dismiss how many people hate us. Real failure becomes an identity war. And what's actually broken will never get fixed because they don't want it fixed. You know, the last time France was here, part of the bill was ours. 1781, France paying for the American Revolution. The ships, the soldiers, the gold, everything that helped us win in Yorktown. That fall, everything that was happening was bought on credit by the French. France didn't raise taxes to pay for our freedom. It borrowed. Now, what's about to happen in France just a few years later? The revolution, right? Do you know how much was caused by our revolution? And not because it's an idea, but because of the debt. That year, the king's finance minister did something no French minister had ever done. He published the king's books. It was a slim report bound in blue paper showing the public where all the money went. The bottom line, it was good news. France was running a surplus. It became a bestseller. People lined up to buy a government budget. The guy was a hero. It was like, wow, look at how well we're doing. There was one problem. The surplus was in the everyday account. The war was another account. There were two sets of books. The loans for America weren't at the bottom line at all. Soon Paris caught on. They were like, wait a minute. Where's the money to America? This is called a blue story. A blue story in France is known as a fairy tale. Oh, you're just telling me a blue story because it was printed on blue paper. They stopped calling it the king's accounts. They called it the blue fairy tale. Few years later, the next minister opened the real books and found the hole. 1788, roughly half of everything the king spent went to interest on what he already owed. The lenders stopped lending to France. That summer, the treasury stopped paying. To raise money, the king had to do what the French king had done in nearly 200 years, and that's call the whole nation together and ask. They came, but they didn't leave. Because what are we going to do about it, gang? French Revolution didn't start with a guillotine. It started with an interest payment. An interest payment. And radicals on the streets who were complaining about everything and wanting to overthrow the king. They wanted to get rid of the king. The interest rate was the reason. That's all they needed. The country could not borrow its way out of what came next. That's the pattern. A government makes promises it cannot pay for. It hides the bill in another account, another year, another generation. And for a while, the blue book says surplus and everybody buys a copy. And then the lenders do the arithmetic that the voters wouldn't do. And the bill arrives all at once. And it arrives in the street, carried by people who never signed for it. See, this is the problem. And it's going to be the problem here. And it's the problem in France. The kids burning the schools in France, they're not wrong. They're wrong. You don't fix a school by burning it. You don't riot in the streets, okay? No grievance gives anyone the right to hurt somebody else or destroy things. But they're right about this. They are paying for a party they were never invited to. And our kids are going to feel it that way too. Maybe not today. Because we are the almighty dollar, it buys us time. But time is the most dangerous thing a debtor can have because it feels like a solution. Nobody's talking about our debt here. You know it. Mathematically, we cannot get out of this. When the rest of the world catches up with the math, it's over. So watch France today. The street is going to tell you how angry they are, how much people hate them. See, this is not about just America. This is about the entire West, and it's being dismantled by people who hate the West. And the bond market is going to tell you whether France can still govern. Then ask the question that nobody in Washington wants you to ask. Not who to blame. Ask this question. Where's our blue book? Which account are you not looking at? Which account are you not telling us about? The bill always comes. The choice you get is whether you open it or your children do. Most importantly, this is why J.D. Vance was given the biggest gift Donald Trump has ever given anybody. He has put him in charge of finding all of the corruption. If J.D. Vance wants to be president and win in a landslide, he will show half a trillion or $750 billion in savings just in graft and corruption. That's all that man should be working on right now, because that would change the bond market. That will change our interest rate, which changes your interest rate. Everything changes. Donald Trump needs to win the war. We need to stop the war with a win. Why is your gas price so high? What do they fill those oil tankers with? Diesel. Why is diesel so high? Because Ukraine and Russia are fighting, and Ukraine is blowing up all of their refineries. Next hour, I'm going to tell you something else that Donald Trump did to help the diesel price. But his job is to fix the wars, stop the wars. That will fix that. The next president, if J.D. Vance, I like Marco Rubio, I like J.D. Vance. I want to hear the argument as we go. I'm just saying, J.D. Vance has the biggest opportunity of all time, because I'm tired of paying for it all. You are too. We know we're being robbed blind. Fix that, J.D. Vance, and you'll become the next president of the United States. All right, let me tell you about Chapter. People say it's not rocket science when they mean something, you know, isn't really that tough. Fine, give me rocket science. At least NASA has engineers that can explain why the rocket went where it went. 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
1: Jason, what did I miss on that? Jason Buttrill, who is our host for the Insider broadcast that runs parallel with this one. What did I miss?
4: I don't think you missed anything. What's remarkable to me is I hear you talk about that. There was a Wall Street Journal that I was just about to read in the next Insider segment that talked about how France's economic situation is just absolutely nuts. The title of the article is called "France's Appetite for, quote, Magic Money Has Turned into a Debt Bomb." And it goes all the way through it. It talks about their bonds and how they're just crashing. And if you look at it, it mirrors a lot of stuff we're seeing here in the United States, specifically on bond markets. And I'm like, the entire Western world is in this problem. The one thing that is different, and this is very, very interesting, is that you also look at manufacturing, GDP expansion. Those things are where we differ from the rest of Western nations.
1: Yes.
4: Ours are going
1: We're expanding.
4: Up. Yes.
1: It's, yes. Yes.
4: What
1: They're a, not. They're oof. Not. Here's the key that everybody needs to understand. You can want to protest all you want, but look at France. Their bond market is falling apart because the world is losing confidence in their ability to govern. If the streets in America are set on fire and we can't control that, the bond market says, I can't trust that this money is safe in America anymore. When that happens, it's game over. It's game over. We must be pulling for just reason and calm. All right, International Fellowship. There's Jewish Americans right now who are looking at what is happening in this country. Imagine being in New York. I mean, you never wanted to ask this question. Is America safe for me as a Jew? Anti-Semitism is rising. You see what happened with Mamdani yesterday. It's becoming louder, more open, more acceptable in places where it should have been driven out immediately. I wish I could tell you we've seen the worst of it, but I'm not sure we have. In fact, I don't think we have. Tomorrow marks 3 years since October 7th, 3 years since Hamas murdered 1,200 people and celebrated online and took another 251 hostages. It's a moment for Christians to be very clear about where they stand. That is why I'm flying underneath the American flag this week in honor of Israel at my ranch. I am flying the Israeli flag, and I invite you to do the same. You can get one of their flags, Flags of Fellowship Movement. 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I want you to go to joinfof.org, joinfof.org.
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10: I love candles. 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And so we started making these, and I think they're for sale. I'm not sure. This is the First Feast candle, a candle for a grateful nation. It is caramel, smoky wood, and warm leather. It smells so good. And you can get it now, Glenn Beck candle, for the
11: 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I see it there, and it looks so good that I can smell it through the screen.
10: Yeah. 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
10: Okay.
11: And can I ask, what is soy wax?
10: All right.
11: What is 100% soy wax? Because that's what it's made of.
10: It's wax made out of soy. sometimes candles can like burn you, burn your nose, and it's like they're really harsh. Mm-hmm. That's because the wax is not

0: So this is
1: candle really expert.
0: Anyway, let me tell you this. I've had to become one, strangely. Let me tell you some good news here. And Jason, I'd like you to chime in on this one quickly. It's about polls. This is coming from Rasmussen. And I don't know what polls to believe. Because polls are showing, you know, Tallarico is winning by 90 points. And you're like, no, I don't think so. The Hispanic voters swing sharply towards Republicans in latest generic poll. New Rasmussen poll shows Republicans leading Democrats 50-42 among Hispanic voters. That's a 13-point gain for the GOP since September 17th. I'll tell you, I think there's a swing back towards normalcy. I think El Said and everybody else, I think the Democrats have gone too radical. And I think people are coming to the, as we're getting closer, but hurry, because voting is, you know, starting soon. And we cannot lose this vote. By the way, Schumer came out yesterday and said, you know, we're not going to appoint a Supreme Court justice. So if anybody retires, we're not going to appoint a Supreme Court justice if they take control of the Senate. Really? So if somebody dies, you know, in January, you're just done, really. And yet they're also pushing for packing the court. Now listen to this. There's a new McLaughlin poll out this week. 6 in 10 Americans want the Supreme Court locked at 9 justices. That's good news. They'd even write it into the Constitution, something called Keep the 9 Amendment. Last month, that amendment came to the House floor and died 212-206, mostly right down party lines. Meanwhile, Kamala Harris has floated 13 justices. Jayapal Powell says Democrats are absolutely going to expand the court. The most popular plans on the left takes the court to 16, so doubling the size of the Supreme Court. Okay, here's the good news. 6 in 10 Americans get it. The bad news, 4 in 10 either want it or don't know enough to care. That's a political problem. But more importantly, that's a classroom problem. About a third of Americans cannot name the 3 branches of government. You cannot defend a house when you don't know where the doors are or why the doors were even put there. So let's have a class. No test. Okay, maybe a small one. The founders built 3 branches. Congress writes the law. The president enforces it. The court calls the balls and the strikes. The court is the umpire. It has no army. It has no money. Hamilton says it has neither force nor will, only judgment. All that it has is that both teams to agree to respect the call because they're the umpire. Okay. Now picture the World Series. Your team is down in the 9th and you don't like the umpire because the umpire has been throwing the game to the other side, you think. So your manager walks out on the field with 4 of his buddies in black shirts and says, these are the umpires now. They're going to huddle. Well, the next pitch is a strike. Every pitch is a strike. Did you fix baseball? No, you actually ended baseball. Because the next season, the other team wins and brings in 6 buddies and adds them to your 4. Then you bring 8. By 2040, the Supreme Court has 41 justices, meets in a high school gym, and nobody on earth believes a word that it says. A court that changes size every time power changes hands is not a court. It's a rubber stamp with a robe. A rule you keep while you're winning is not a principle. It's a strategy. You have to keep the rules while you're losing. Now, Constitution does not set a number. Congress can change it, but it's been 9 since 1869. One president made a serious run at it, and it was Franklin Roosevelt, 1937. At the height of his power, he had just won 46 out of 48 states. His party owned the Senate. The court kept striking down his New Deal. And so he stood up and said, I want 6 new justices. And who stopped him? Who stopped him from doing that? His own party, the Democrats. The Senate Judiciary Committee, run by the Democrats, wrote that the plan should be rejected so hard that no one would ever dare bring it back. Those Democrats knew the umpire wasn't theirs to own. The Democrats stopped a Democratic president in 1937. So why? Because it's the same story every single time. Where does the road go when nobody stops it? Let me give you a couple examples. Venezuela, 2004. Hugo Chavez had a court problem, so he passed a law taking the Supreme Court from 20 justices to 32 and filled the seats with his friends. 2 years later, what was happening? At the ceremony opening of the court that year, the justices of Venezuela's Supreme Court stood up and chanted Chavez's campaign slogan. For years after that, the court essentially never ruled against his government. No umpire means no limits. Seize the businesses, shut down the TV stations, rig the elections. All those things happened, and the Supreme Court in Venezuela stopped none of it. A nation sitting on the largest oil reserves on earth ended up with people digging through the garbage for food, and nearly 8 million people fled. That didn't start with tanks or guns. It started with 12 new chairs in a courtroom. How has our republic lasted this long? You know, the average national constitution in the world lasts 17 years. Ours is now pushing 240 years. It's the oldest written national constitution still in use on the planet. Not because we're smarter or luckier, but because our founders assumed the worst about all of us. Madison said, if men were angels, no government would be necessary. We're not angels. So they took power because they know power corrupts absolutely. They chopped it up into little pieces and made every piece jealous of the other. The system is slow, and it is annoying, and it's hard to grab. That's not a bug. That's the protection. The people who want to pack the court say the system is broken. They're half right. Something is broken, but it's not the Constitution. What's broken is we don't follow the Constitution. What's broken is us. We stopped following it about 100 years ago, and both parties have their fingerprints all over the crime. There was an Ohio farmer named Roscoe Filburn. Sorry if you've heard this story before, but it's one of the most important. It was a big mistake. Okay. He grows extra wheat to feed his own chickens. He never sells the wheat. Okay. It never leaves his farm. The Supreme Court ruled that that's interstate commerce and Washington could regulate his wheat. Wait. He was like, I just feed my chickens. How is feeding my chickens, my own wheat, interstate commerce? If that's interstate commerce, what isn't interstate? Exactly. Do you know that Congress hasn't declared a war since 1942? We have fought plenty of them. Congress hands its lawmaking to agencies nobody elected. That's because Congress doesn't want to have to do the hard work. So they beefed up all of these agencies and all of the agency. I didn't impose that tax on you. That's not my fault that rule that you have to talk to the agency and you can't elect anybody in the agency. Presidents of both parties govern by pen and phone now because Congress won't do its job. Congress should be jealous of the president's power. Congress is the check on the president's power. The umpire is not the problem. The players stop reading the rule book. The umpires need to be strengthened, if anything else, and read the rule book themselves called the Constitution. When somebody tells you we need a new system or a bigger court or a new convention or a modern constitution for a modern age, ask this one question. Can you tell me the last time we actually used the old one? Because I can take almost every story that is in your newspaper today and I can trace it back to, well, that's a violation of this part of the Constitution. That's a misunderstanding of this part of what the founders said in the Constitution. That is the Supreme Court saying this, which is not in the Constitution. That is because of an agency that is not in the Constitution. We don't need a new constitution. We don't need more Supreme Court justices. We need to restore the one we stopped obeying. And that doesn't start in Washington, gang. It starts with each of us. It starts in your kitchen table. Constitution take you about half an hour to read. Half an hour. Read it with your kids tonight. The people who want to replace it are counting on the fact that you will never read the Constitution. You don't understand it? Put it into Grok and ChatGPT and Claude. And take it from Claude and then take their answer of what do these things mean and then put it into ChatGPT and say, Claude says it means this. What do you think? Let them fight it out. You can understand the Constitution. It's not that complex. We need to restore the one we stopped obeying. 6 in 10 Americans know why 9 matter.

0: Radios. The word hello is older than the telephone. People have been using versions of it for centuries when the telephone came along. Alexander Graham Bell thought people should answer it by saying, ahoy.
1: You answer that. You're answering the phone. Ahoy.
0: No, it's hello, man. It's hello. Good thing we took the phone from him, but we didn't take the instructions from him. Edison, who's not exactly famous for letting other people have their way, won that one. He said it should be hello. So for almost 150 years, we've been doing this little telephone ritual. It rings. You say, hello, it's me. What's up? Nothing. Hey, listen. 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Bell wanted ahoy. 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
0: Jason, he was just reading an email in the Insider segment. Read that email again, will you?
6: Insider said, I just binge-watched all 8 episodes of Linus last night. Oh, my gosh.
0: Yeah. Yeah, it's terrifying. And it is a masterclass on what is happening right now. I don't know if you could binge-watch all 8 of them, you know, before the special on Thursday. But that's the problem. When you see that, that's the problem, and that is also a fictional version of what we're going to show you. We're going to show you the real thing on Thursday. We're going to show you, you know, never underestimate how much. Play that clip again from Lioness.
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9: Remember, never underestimate how many hate you.
0: Okay. You have no idea. When you understand that one concept of how this is not about justice, not about, they hate us and are trying to destroy the entire Western world. France is on fire today. It's all coming. And when you understand that, then you can start going, oh, wait a minute, wait a minute. How does this work? And I'm going to show you how other Germany, our quote unquote friend, money coming from the German government is actually helping DSA. And we will show you all of this. It's really terrifying. But you must educate yourself to be able to see and explain to your friends, no, this is not about Donald Trump. This is not even about Kamala Harris. This is not about the local politics. This is about how the world is colluding to bring down the Western world. And it's not necessarily government money, although government money is doing it. Did you notice? You notice how everybody, as soon as we stopped USAID, how all the elections are no longer socialist in South America? Isn't that strange? What a coincidence that is. These are groups, large money groups. These are NGOs that are actually pulling the strings all over the world and affecting our elections and propping up the DSA. That's Thursday night, 8 o'clock, only on Torch. You can get it at glennbeck.com/torch. Sign up now. You're missing a ton, including the Thursday night special, 8 p.m. Don't miss it.
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10: His message on Iran to Maryland. I'm Lisa Lacera, Fox News. President Trump says the U.S. needs to finish the job in Iran as he unveiled a multi-billion dollar project for a Navy shipyard.
11: President Trump announced a nearly $3 billion contract with defense technology company Anduril as they look to turn a site near Baltimore into a Navy shipyard. But Iran was on the president's mind, and after telling the sailors that we need to finish up there, he said,
12: "It's only a question of which way. Do we want to do it the nice way or the not so nice way? Then pretty soon you'll find out."
11: He praised the Navy, especially for their work in enforcing a blockade on Iran.
12: "And it's had a huge impact. That's why their nation's failed financially. They're a failed nation. Everyone's quitting. Everyone's leaving. They're not paying their military. They're not paying their police. They're not paying anybody. They're a mess."
11: Now, for its part, the new shipyard will be called Arsenal 2, and it will focus on building next-generation submarines.
10: Fox's Jessica Rosenthal. British police have made another arrest in connection with a security alert at a U.S.-run airbase. A 22-year-old British man was arrested by counterterrorism police in London on suspicion of preparing terrorist acts, as there are reports Iran-linked threats were meant to kill U.S. troops at RAF Fairfield.
13: Reports do indicate U.S. officials were concerned about the possibility that the Iranians or others would use forward-deployed drones to target the base.
10: Fox's Trey Yingston, Tel Aviv. The U.S. moved B-1 bombers from the base over the weekend. Attorneys for convicted killer Krista Pike say she is conscious and speaking after two failed attempts by the state of Tennessee to execute her by lethal injection last week. Her attorneys say they're grateful for the first responders and the medical team at the hospital who treated her like a human, and they provided exceptional care for her. They say her prognosis remains unclear, but at a minimum, they expect a long recovery. 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
14: A large area of high pressure continues to dominate much of the western U.S. today, bringing dry skies and warmer than normal temperatures from California through the Great Basin, the Pacific Northwest, and parts of the Northern Rockies. Forecasters say temperatures across much of the west will remain above seasonal averages, some locations seeing another day of October sunshine and mild conditions. Across the plains and Midwest, conditions are generally quiet, although some areas seeing some breezy afternoon winds and cooler morning temperatures. Much of the nation's heartland should enjoy a fairly dry and comfortable fall day. Meanwhile, the focus for active weather remains across parts of the southern U.S. The Climate Prediction Center continues to highlight wetter than normal conditions from Texas eastward along portions of the Gulf Coast and into parts of the southeast. Periods of rain could lead to some localized flooding. In the northeast, conditions expected to remain relatively quiet, and in Alaska, above normal temperatures are favored across parts of the interior, south central, and southeast regions, while much of the state is experiencing some typical early autumn conditions. That's your national forecast. I'm Monica Nelson.
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1: Glenn Beck is on.
2: Hello, America. Welcome to the Glenn Beck program. There's so much going on in the news, and I think they're all connected. You have the bombers pulling out of Great Britain. You have a co-pilot aimed at Tel Aviv. You have the cartels shooting at our Coast Guard. France is on fire. Diesel is over $6 a gallon. Gas is still high. Are these separate problems, or is it all part of the same fight? The guy who might know the answer to that is Mike Walsh. He is the U.S. ambassador to the United Nations. He is a former Green Beret. He is was a former congressman, national security advisor to Donald Trump in the first term, small business owner, and most importantly, he is a father and a husband. And we're going to talk to him next about all of the things that seem like separate stories. Are they separate stories? And what's the truth on each of them? We'll go there in 60 seconds. 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Mike Walsh. Can you answer this? We're going to get into each of these specifically, but I really want to know. The bombers pulled out of Great Britain, the co-pilot aiming for Tel Aviv, the cartels shooting at our people, France, diesel, gasoline. Are these separate problems, or are these the same fight?
3: Well, good to be with you, Glenn. And I think the answer is a bit of both. There is certainly a commonality, and we have to fight it every single day at the globalist headquarters here of the United Nations, of these broad globalist agendas, the climate ideology that's been at war against fossil fuel and reliable energy sources, this kind of open mass migration that the Europeans, the last administration embraced, but the Europeans are still embracing. That's causing civilizational suicide, the obsession with entitlements that is causing fiscal insanity in Europe right now. And it's a lot of the underpinning behind what you're seeing in a global fuel shortage. You're seeing the unrest and riots in France. And I think taking advantage of these bad policies, where the West, frankly, trying to shoot itself in the foot, are extremists. You're certainly seeing the Iranian regime activate its cells across Europe, and they're trying here in the United States with ongoing assassination plots against President Trump and many of his key officials. And you're seeing Sunni extremists that, you know, many on the left and frankly in Europe want to try to forget about. They're still active as well. And the information that we have so far is that the pilot, you know, despite the media trying to call it an altercation or a little tussle in the cockpit, was a Sunni extremist. I can't get into any more information than that. But so I think it is certainly all related, and underscoring it is incredibly bad and destructive policy that has its roots in left-wing Marxism.
2: Let's go, because that's...
3: A lot to unpack there, I know.
2: I know. The story about the fly Dubai guy. That just is, I mean, I don't even know how that guy, you know, how he even got a job with Fly Dubai. But somebody was ignoring something. In England, we pull out our bombers and we're told, the president says, I think this, you know, is more than just some guys just, you know, wanting to protest. He alludes to the fact that he feels that there might be some plot to get our bombers. We immediately pull our bombers out. And England decides to let the guys go. And I mean, I don't know what's happening in England either. What was the threat that, why did we pull our bombers? And is England doing anything about this? Are they still a protected, you know, somebody who will protect us as well as we protect them?
3: Sorry, Glenn, I can only get into so many details, but there was an active and ongoing plot. I think the president and secretary have discussed that. And let's just say we saw in Russia drones attack their strategic bombers. So this type of activity, we've seen the tactics employed elsewhere, and we have to protect our strategic assets against those same types of threats.
2: Scott Bessent said that Iran has no oil on the water and no revenue this week, which if we could actually choke them off with revenue and from all of their friends, this thing will come apart quickly. Reports now say that we're pushing more oil out through the strait than we did before the war. Tehran's own people are warning of a crisis, but the benchmark price of Brent per barrel is still over $100. What is the truth on what's happening on the strait?
3: Well, it's absolutely true, and not just Scott Bessent, but our Energy Secretary Chris Wright and our own Navy, who's escorting these ships out. We're getting near pre-war levels of oil out. So Gulf Arab oil is getting out to market. Iranian oil, thanks to our blockade, is not, number one. But number two, Glenn, I would pay attention to just Scott Bessent and his team having his foot on the neck of the Iranian economy. It's right. Not just the overseas oil. It's their airlines are no longer able to fly terrorists, guns, thugs, and gold back and forth to all of their proxies, number one. Number two, we're going after their rail and trucking, their gas, internal gas subsidies. So the Iranian people kind of have this deal with the Iranian regime that they get free gas. It's almost free in exchange for, you know, putting up with a lot of their oppressive policies. The IRGC controls 40-50% of the Iranian economy. So the airlines are getting shut down. The rail's getting shut down. Their overseas oil shipments are shut down. And a lot of what was out on the water is exhausted. And he is now preventing the money that was coming through Chinese, London, Dubai, and other banking systems from even the money that was out there from getting back in. So one way or another, Operation Economic Fury is going to drive the regime either into total bankruptcy or back to the table to give up their obsession with the nuclear weapon. And I'm telling you, Glenn, historians in the world will thank the president for finally putting an end to this 50-year conflict and preventing the world's largest supporter of terrorism from having a nuke. That would, when people say, well, you know, why does this matter to everyday Americans? The Saudis have said openly that if Iran tests a nuclear weapon, they will get one too, and we will have a nuclear arms race across the Middle East. And that should be unacceptable and frightening to every generation of Americans.
2: I had a conversation with a major world leader off record recently, and he said if the United States is serious and they actually, Bessent actually puts his foot down on the neck, he said this war could be over quickly. It looks like Bessent is doing, every indication to me is that he is doing that. Do you see an end to this anytime soon without having to go and just throw more bombs their way?
3: Look, with and you know, this has been my message internally and externally. When the Iranians come to the table, they're not begging us to not hit them again. They're begging for cash. And that's exactly what they did during the UN General Assembly. And the president knows they've lost the leverage over the Straits, knows our Navy's getting Gulf oil out and blocking Iranian oil, knows what kind of trouble there is. And that's why he said this is a bad deal. No thanks. Number one. And number two, how long can they sustain record low currency valuations, record high inflation, zero foreign currency reserves, and no revenue coming in so that they could subsidize their grip on power? Of course, there's a debate, but they can't sustain that forever. And we can sustain this as long as we need to. Time is on the president's side. And they're completely misreading him that if they think that politics or the midterms is going to get in the way of what he sees as securing the safety of the world and the American people, they've totally misread him and his administration.
2: Here's the one piece that is missing, though. People don't go out into the streets and topple their government when they're unarmed. How do you see the people? I mean, the people are just kind of trapped in between this and watching this happen, and they can't go out because they'll just be slaughtered by the IRGC.
3: I mean, look, it's a sad and completely valid point. I mean, do you know how difficult it is? You know, I'm a veteran and a Green Beret. I mean, they literally machine gunned over 40,000 people in the span of a weekend. And yet, where are the walkouts at the UN? They walked out on Bibi for that supposed air quotes genocide. They didn't walk out on the president of Iran. Where are the protesters in Colombia? Where are the protesters in college campuses? It's absolutely hypocritical and ridiculous. But look, I can't get into any ongoing operations, but I certainly take your point.
2: Right. Can you tell me what is the G7 doing? The president convinced the G7 to dump 100 million barrels of diesel. Because diesel is out of control. I'm assuming all of this has to do with the Ukraine-Russia war. That's one of the reasons why we're experiencing such high diesel prices. It doesn't have anything to do with the Strait. What is the G7 doing? What did the president do? What kind of deal did we make?
3: Well, first, just to get to the cause of it, because the media likes to conflate what's happening in the Straits of Hormuz, which is oil exports, right, with gas refining, two very different things. Yes, a lot of it has to do with the war in Ukraine, Ukraine's attacks on Russia's refining capability. But it's also decades now of this liberal climate obsession that we've seen in Europe that has closed down refinery after refinery. They literally have no refining capability. They are absolutely, completely dependent. And remember, diesel, you know, is what powers trucks and planes and
2: ships,
3: industry, right? Yeah.
2: Tractors,
3: you can't do that with offshore wind and solar panels. So they've completely made themselves dependent and vulnerable. But it's not just Europe, Glenn. It's the liberal climate obsession here in the United States. California shut down two refineries just in recent years.
2: Can the president just say it's a national emergency? Open those damn refineries. In a national emergency?
3: You know, it's a great question. I'm not sure. I'd have to go back to the White House lawyers whether he can override horrifically bad state policy that's trying to take California the direction of Venezuela, Europe, and other progressive failed states. You know, I don't know if he can override it, but I can tell you this is why the president's been so adamant about drill, baby, drill. America has to be energy independent. Yeah. And, you know, look at where we're going now with Venezuela. We're getting more and more crude out on the water, which is heavy crude that goes to our refineries in the southeast. We also have friends and allies like neighboring Guyana that has some of the most unproven, untapped, largest reserves in the world. But also, you heard him mention in his UN speech, he spent an entire paragraph on the Arctic, where you have a lot of unproven reserves that have been blocked off by bad progressive policies over the years. So he completely gets that we have to be energy independent. And the world is seeing what happens right now when those supply chains are disrupted, much less critical mineral supply chains, much less, as we saw during COVID, seemingly inexpensive, unimportant things like mask, gowns, and gloves. America has to be supply chain independent. And if it can't be in the United States, at least it's in the Western Hemisphere. And that's why what he's doing in the Western Hemisphere to bring those governments our way and to reestablish those supply chains, Glenn, from the Arctic to the southern border to the Panama Canal, all the way down to Argentina, we have the food, energy, and mineral security we need.
2: I know.
3: If only we would pay attention to it. And that's exactly what he's doing. I think it's the transformative story of his second administration.
2: It is. I mean, he will be responsible for the next 100 years. If this works, he's responsible for the next 100 years. He's making us completely independent in this hemisphere. I've only got about 70 seconds here. You mentioned the Mexican border. Coast Guard said they were fired upon. Mexican military said they weren't. Can you give me, because I've got two questions, can you tell me, were they fired upon, and is this unusual?
3: I can't tell you the details of that, Glenn, unfortunately, yet. However, I can tell you, when I was in Congress, you know, I supported the authorization of the use of force against these cartels. These guys are not like the mafia. They are like ISIS, and we need to treat them that way. And that's what President Trump and his team are doing.
2: Last thing, what is happening with Russia and this outbreak? Is there an outbreak? Do we know? I mean, the pneumonic plague is not something to play around with. It can be cured by antibiotics, but we don't make our antibiotics here anymore. Can you give me an update on that?
3: Back to the supply chain story. We just literally reopened, thanks to President Trump's tariffs and policies, the first antibiotic factory in Tennessee. Look, I can tell you it's in an isolated area. It is a real thing. The Russians are isolating a number of these locations. Apparently the plague, there's these anti-plague research centers, is still an issue in Russia. So far, it looks like they're taking appropriate measures, but we're watching it closely.
2: Okay. Mike, thank you so much. I really appreciate it. Thanks for everything you do in the United Nations. I don't know how you stand it, but God bless you and all your work. Thank you.
3: Yeah, well, which is tougher, Congress here or my combat? We're on it.
2: It's all combat with you. Thank you so much, Mike. I appreciate it. Mike Walls, our ambassador to the United Nations. All right, let me tell you about Patriot Mobile. 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
2: Going to get into El Sayed here in just a second and more on the election. Ricky, what came out of that?
1: Could you tell that my eyes lit up at a certain point? I was like, please call me Glenn. When you asked about what about the IRGC, the people, are they going to be able to rise up? What's going on there?
2: Yeah.
1: He said, quote, I can't get into any ongoing operations. He basically just said there's operations that are ongoing.
2: So I had a conversation with a world leader, in the last few days, and it was a confidential one. But he gave me the same indication that and that somebody around the world is doing something to make sure that they have arms and that they are able to defend themselves. And I don't know how I feel about it, other than I want the Iranian people, I want the Persian people free. But I don't know how that's going to end, you know? I don't know.
1: I also noticed his body language. I was watching his body language very closely when you asked about the bombers moving out. And he kind of danced around the answer, but his eyes were blinking a lot. Just saying. Watch it on Torch later on demand. You missed it.
2: Okay. Thank you so much. All right. We're going to talk about El Sayed and Barack Obama now going on the campaign trail for this guy, whose sister was on Barack Obama's terror watch list. I mean, you can't make this up. It's insane. That's next. 2,000 years ago, a Roman writer named Celsus was studying inflammation. He came up with four signs to look for: redness, swelling, heat, and pain. 2,000 years later, that's still a list. 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
4: 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But even though we're expecting a below average season in the Atlantic, it's very important to understand that it only takes one.
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18: 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But if you don't check the terms, you may not get what you wish.

0: El Sayed. I think things are changing. I think he's in trouble. I think that's why he was on Fox, saying some just incredible things on Fox. I think he is, you know, you just don't go out and keep pushing if you are comfortable with your lead. You don't allow for any errors. You don't allow for people to see you, especially if you're a radical. And I think people are starting to wake up to what is going on in the world. On Monday, the Federalist reported that court filings from 2016 put Abdul El Sayed's sister-in-law into the federal terrorist screening database. Now, this is his wife's sister. She was part of two lawsuits CARE brought against the government for people they said had been watch listed. She described extra searches, blah, blah, blah, blah, blah. The same day that this is coming out, the government flagged her those years. The government that was under the control that was flagging her was Barack Obama. Okay. Now the New York Post on the same day reveals that Barack Obama is going to Detroit to campaign with him in the final stretch. How? What? You can't write this stuff. It's insane. So this is all about arithmetic. That's it. Obama is there because, like I said, I think he is much weaker than everybody says. In August, the establishment Democrat beat El Sayed in Detroit, 62% to 34. He won the state anyway by 1 point. The city that turned him down is the city Obama is being sent to deliver for him now. That's not a conspiracy. That's math. That's a party doing what parties do. The question is whether anyone tells those voters what the primary never did. There's a third name now, Jordan Domingue, former Marine. He worked as El Sayed's first campaign, governor in 2018, came back as one of his personal assistants and head of security. First man to see him in the morning, last man to see him at night. He quit in January. The campaign offered him hush money to sign a separation agreement. He turned it down so he could talk. He says he warned El Sayed that the cutting of the Iron Dome would get civilians killed. He got a shrug. He said he thought the man's foreign policy was ignorance. It turns out it's no, that's what he believes. So the campaign answers him by attacking him, you know, and then wouldn't produce any evidence for it, blah, blah, blah, blah, blah. So let me give you a couple of things that he said. Ricky, what you sent to me, this is a quote from him, from the enjoiner.
1: Those are quotes from his ex account recently.
0: Okay. This is a self-consuming flaw. The DSA leftists are an insurgency, one that requires broader civic and civil counter, which would honestly involve elements of coin operators utilized globally. I don't think the typical Democratic leader with background in law, academia, or stereotypical profession can meet this moment. The party needs to dig deeper for federal law enforcement officers. Good luck with that. Intelligence community professionals. Good luck again. Combat veterans, all of which know exactly how to counter an insurgency. These groups represent a domestic terror threat to this country. They are ripe with foreign adversarial government money, collaborations, and other various forms of support. Boy, this reads like our special on Thursday night. Our torch special on Thursday night is this. We show this to you. This is his opinion. We show it to you. It's mind-boggling. That's Thursday night at 8 o'clock, only on Torch. Make sure you go to glenbeck.com/specials and sign up for it. This isn't a party debate over public opinion versus M4A. Moderate, center-left, and pragmatic progressives should get into the frame of mind as a third way. As they say, we're preparing for war. So he leaves El Sayed and says these kinds of things. So there are these stories don't weigh the same. The sister-in-law is the lightest one on the scale. She's not on the ballot, and the government never said why she was on the list. However, it is a point of concern. The Obama irony is real because his own government flagged her. Now he's flying in. Irony is not evidence, but still. The bodyguard thing is heavier. He's one man. He now works openly to defeat his former boss. He turned down money for the right to speak, and men with nothing to say rarely do that. But the heaviest thing isn't in either headline. In 2012, Egypt's Muslim Brotherhood's president seized sweeping new powers.

0: 46 Egyptian Americans signed an Arabic statement cheering him on. One of the names, the Washington Free Beacon has just reported, is Abdul El-Sayed. He was a medical student at the time. The statement urged him to purge the media and the police as quickly as possible. El-Sayed is urging the president of Egypt to purge the media and police. The crackdown on Egyptian journalists followed. The campaign still won't say whether he believes that or not, but he signed the letter. You add the leaked campaign call where he's explaining staying silent on the death of Iran's supreme leader because people in Dearborn were grieving. This is not guilt by association. That's a signature, his signature, and his silence. That's significant. I've heard people say, how are we going to seat this guy? How could we possibly seat this guy? Here's how we do it, the same way we seat everybody. That's how you do it. If Michigan elects him, he raises his right hand on the Quran and he sits down. That's not a loophole. That's the Constitution, like it or not. You know, Milwaukee went through this in 1918. Victor Bergen, he was an Austrian immigrant, newspaper editor, first socialist ever elected to Congress. And he opposed the First World War. Well, this is under Wilson. You know, so Wilson indicted him under the Espionage Act that Wilson put in place, and Milwaukee elected him to Congress anyway. Federal judge in Chicago gave him 20 years, free on appeal. Berger walked into the House, took the oath, and the House voted nearly unanimously to shut the door on him, okay? It reached for the 14th Amendment, the clause written after the Civil War for men who took up arms against the Union, and aimed it at an editor for what he printed. He didn't take up arms. He printed something. It was his opinion. Wisconsin held a special election. Democrats and Republicans. They thought this guy was going to be thrown out. Uh-uh. They agreed on one candidate to beat him. But Berger won again with more votes than the first time. He goes back to Washington. House shut the door again. Milwaukee's seat sat empty for the rest of that Congress. In 1921, the Supreme Court threw out his conviction because the judge had been so openly prejudiced that he should have never heard the case. By then, the first commissioner of baseball, that was the judge. By the time it was thrown out, the judge had left and he became the first commissioner of baseball. Milwaukee sent this guy back in 1922, 1924, and 1926. He took seats without really breaking a sweat. Trying to shut the door on somebody doesn't defeat them. It makes them a martyr. It told his city his vote, its vote, didn't count. And it handed him election after election after election. 1969, Supreme Court locks the door open for good, okay? They ruled Congress may judge a member-elect only on what the Constitution lists, which is age, citizenship, and residence, not on opinion, not loyalty, as somebody else defines it. That's pretty remarkable. Article 6 says no religious test shall ever be required. That frustrates the hell out of me, not the religious thing. I think the guy, if you are saying... I think it was El-Sayed that said his win would be a win for Gaza. Was it him? Wait, Gaza? It should be your own people. What do you mean Gaza? But you can't shut a door. You shut a door on this guy, they can shut a door on your guy. And the next man holding the key brings his list of who's loyal and who's not. So we have to seat him. We have to defeat him. And I think that even Barack Obama is not going to be able to take this guy over the top. The latest poll I saw was that he was only 1 point ahead. I don't know. My gut tells me the country is waking a bit, but I don't know if that's true. I don't. But the ballot is the way to do it. And we just have over 20 days to go and vote. Let your voice be heard. This guy is a dangerous radical, but he will be seated if he won. All right, more in a minute. Let me tell you about our sponsor. It's Mercury One. We are building something in Irving, Texas that I've dreamt about for a long time, a permanent home for Mercury One. It will include a state-of-the-art museum and research center with more than 100,000 historic artifacts. The documents, we have more documents than anybody except the National Archives and the Library of Congress for our founding. It's a central hub for relief and rescue operations as well. But it is a monument to what this audience has done for 15 years. You know, David and I have been collecting, David's been collecting for a long, long time. I've been collecting artifacts since 2025. My kids aren't getting, they're not getting anything after I die. They're not. It's in my will. My son gets my best regards. That's what my son gets. They're not getting anything. And we joke about it all the time. But it's true. I'm putting it, all of it, into trying to save American history. And so we have spent a fortune trying to put this together. Now we're asking you to help us build a building so all of it can be seen and preserved and taught. This is part of this, clay pot campaign where I think we have to preserve all of American history and do it in private hands so it cannot be taken and can't be put in an institution's basement someplace because it's uncomfortable for them. Right now, every gift to Mercury One is being matched dollar for dollar. Your gift will go twice as far. It supports all of our missions at Mercury One, including the building of this. We're going to be doing a fundraiser for Mercury One for all of the day-to-day, bills that we, all the salary and everything else. I do a fundraiser every year in Dallas. We're doing that one here. I think it's on the 24th of October. Tickets may still be available for that at mercuryone.org. Then we're going to the president's Florida home, to Mar-a-Lago, and we're doing a fundraiser there. We are going to be announcing a lot of stuff, and we're going to be showing you things on this museum. It's state of the art. And we're doing a big fundraiser there. 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You can get your tickets for that Mar-a-Lago event, or you can just give straight up to mercuryone.org. 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
0: Welcome to the Glenn Beck program. There's a couple of things that you need to know. One is on France. The about 800,000 people lined up last week, just a few days ago. All we're talking about is the crowds that are now on the streets firebombing. But almost 1 million people just a few days ago were on the exact same streets. Do you know what they were doing? This is remarkable coming from France. I'll share that with you coming up in just a little while. Also, can we spend a couple of minutes on the Bolsonaro elections in Brazil, Ricky and Jason? This is quite amazing. The money stops coming in from USAID, and I don't know if this is causation, but money stops flowing in to all of these, you know, dark groups that are Marxist, and all of a sudden, South America starts to flip towards capitalism and starts to flip towards normalcy. Bolsonaro, you know, they treated him like Donald Trump, put him in jail, can't run again. Well, all of his allies and family members are winning. They just won in the election. You want to give me a rundown on that, Jason?
23: Yeah. So when his father, that's what's so wild about this is that he is now running against the guy that put his father in jail, which is just so nuts. But when his father won, the United States government, right before he won, was putting in about, you know, probably through, I think this was through the State Department, but total funds, but USAID funds included, was around $30 million or something like that, what they were putting in. Now, after his father won that election, this was in 2019, I believe, they increased funding from $30 million spent in Brazil to around 87 million. 87 million. And the only difference was a right-wing candidate became president in Brazil. It seems fairly obvious what the U.S. government at the time, not through the president or what who's doing, but through State Department, USAID, you know, career bureaucrats like that, what they wanted to happen there. It's just absolutely nuts.
0: Do you know why so many people hate us around the world? Because we stick our nose into everything. You know, all these Christian countries over in Africa that are now being overrun by Muslims. But we would, if you want aid, you had to have abortions. That's against all of their, I mean, it's against their culture. Absolutely against their culture. But if you want aid, you have to start promoting that. They hate us because we tell them how to live their life, and we are covertly affecting all of their elections. That's got to stop. And the way to do it is stopping these NGOs. And we're gonna lay this all out for you on Thursday on our special that you don't want to miss. Data Republican has written a new book called Unelected, and she provided the material for this. And I got to tell you, her research is spot on, and it will show you all of these unelected NGOs and organizations are funneling money into the DSA all around the world. You cannot imagine the tangled web that this thing is. That is Mapping the DSA Machine, featuring Data Republican. You don't want to miss it. That is Thursday, 8 p.m., glennbeck.com/special.
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0: Doctors told Alba that pregnancy was impossible. Her husband's diagnosis confirmed it. 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
6: More jobs for Maryland. I'm Lisa Lacerra, Fox News. President Trump announcing a multi-billion dollar plan to build submarines at a new shipyard near Baltimore.
7: The president talking about the jobs that he's bringing back. 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
6: Fox Business's Edward Lawrence at the White House. Today's speech is one of several the president's holding in the weeks before the midterms. Yesterday, he was in Nebraska in support of Senator Pete Ricketts. When he returned to the White House, the president said he has a call scheduled with Russian President Vladimir Putin to discuss a possible case of plague at a Siberian research institute that killed a 28-year-old scientist. An ex-Justice Department official assisting in the investigation of allegations of rape at an Ivy League university.
9: Cornell announcing former U.S. Deputy Attorney General Sally Yates will now lead a comprehensive independent review of the university's response to the October 2024 rape allegations.
6: Fox's Brian Yenis, the woman known as Jane Doe, filed a civil lawsuit against the university, seven former students, the fraternity, and others last month. New York Attorney General Letitia James has been named as a special prosecutor in a criminal investigation. Riot police in France firing tear gas as tens of thousands of people rally, demanding more funding for education. Students again blockaded schools as large crowds wave flags and signs. 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
11: 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Scott Carr explains.
13: Forbes is reporting some of the Pro Max models are experiencing connectivity problems with AT&T, which can cause users to lose cell service. Apple says some affected phones may need to be replaced, as AT&T has been contacting customers who may need a software update. 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
11: Alabama nurses face an identity theft risk from last month's ransomware attack. The State Board of Nursing says that hackers downloaded files that may contain highly confidential info like Social Security and driver's license numbers. The board is now warning all nurses and applicants to watch for identity theft and impersonation scams. And owning a home is becoming increasingly expensive, and it's not just the taxes. Homeowners insurance has also gone through the roof.
27: The average annual homeowner premium in Texas has increased from under $2,000 in 2020. To over $3,500 today.
11: That's Insurance Commissioner Amanda Crawford saying there are two things driving the trend. One is that home values are up and the cost of building supplies is on the rise too.
27: That is a 79% increase in 6 years.
11: And President Trump has now signed an executive order aimed at lowering diesel prices.
28: The order signed Monday allows access to tax-free red-dyed diesel for any reason until the end of the year. Red-dyed and regular diesel are the same quality, but the red-dyed variety is for off-road uses only, like tractors. The move comes as diesel prices continue to hover around $6.30 a gallon, according to AAA. I'm Tammy Trujillo.
11: And more than 122,000 cases of Gatorade are recalled over undeclared food dyes. According to the FDA, the recalled Gatorade Lemon Lime, Gatorade Lemon Lime Zero, Gatorade Orange, and Gatorade Orange Zero were distributed in 37 states. I'm Monica Nelson with your consumer and business news.
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0: Stay a wonderful Tuesday, even though the media is lying again. We'll talk about that in just a moment. Something Trump said is blatantly obvious. Why do they do this? We'll discuss that. We will once again, sadly, have to address the economy and messaging because some missteps there. The communists are not sorry for anything they've done. They're certainly not sorry for the culture war stuff. Don't for a second think because that's gotten quieter, they've set it aside. All that, some rough oil news, Somali gangs taking over Minnesota, emails, and so much more coming up tonight. Now, there's an old saying. Many, many old sayings about this. One of my favorite old sayings is a Mark Twain quote. I've heard different versions of it, so who knows which one he actually said, but the quote is this: a lie can travel halfway around the world while the truth is still putting on its shoes in the morning. And I just look, it's a very Mark Twain, clever way to say that. So just know that what we're about to talk about, it's not a new thing. It's something the communists have wrapped their arms around and they're using, but it's not a new thing. Lies travel faster than the truth. And there are all kinds of psychological reasons for that. If your neighbors cross the street, if the rumor comes out, they're getting a divorce, I heard they're having a lot of problems, that will spread around the neighborhood 10 times as fast as the word coming out that, hey, I heard Mark and Tina are doing really well. They're very happy. That doesn't spread. You see the cover of, you know, these gossip magazines in the grocery store. I don't know that anybody buys these anymore. I don't even know that tabloids even still exist anymore. But on the cover of Us Weekly or something like that, how often have you seen the Mark and Tina talk about their wonderful marriage? Of course, it's not about that. Tina talks about Mark and why they broke up. People love that stuff. The lie, the salacious stuff. So let's get that out of the way first. That's always baked into it. But something the communists have done, to their credit, much as I hate giving communists credit, something the communists have done very, very well, they do this often, is they take a human nature thing. In fact, they take a fallen or flawed part of human nature and they weaponize it for their cause. They do this in a million different ways. Envy is an obvious point I could make. We are all of us are prone to envy at some level. Even me, I'm not an envious person. I don't look at your nice car and wish it was mine. I don't look at your mansion and wish it was mine. I don't look at your wife and wish she was mine. I'm not generally an envious person. Even I have my moments. I have my moments, but man, I wish that was me. I wish I had, we all do. Now that's bad. That's not good. Communists have learned how to take the bad parts of human nature and weaponize them for the cause. Back to the lie thing. Communists recognized a long time ago that human beings, they will wrap their arms around a lie and they will carry it to their friends and family members. And here's the terrible, terrible part of it. When the truth, or if the truth, I should say, eventually comes out, people don't change their minds most of the time on something. Their initial impression on something, usually, not always, usually it stays. There's obviously different reasons for that. One of the main ones is we don't like to admit we're wrong. We just don't like to admit we're wrong. You know all the climate change nonsense that's been going on forever? How many climate scientists and these doomsday prediction guys, how many have made concrete claims that turned out to be completely bonkers wrong? Hey, we're not even going to have any polar ice caps by 2020. We have as many or more now than ever. How many apologies have you seen? Hey, sorry guys, I missed the boat on that one. Setting aside the monetary reasons, who wants to come out and admit that they were wrong? So that's another thing that's in all of us. When people sign on to an early narrative, it's oftentimes hard to get them out of it. The communists used this, and they used it today. Trump is on the campaign trail. He's on the campaign trail doing rallies in, I mean, if we're being honest, he's doing rallies in states where he shouldn't have to be doing rallies. He's doing rallies in states that have been thought of as solid red states. And ugly as this may be, we talked about this the last election leading up to the presidential election. Pay attention to where they're doing rallies and where they're not doing rallies. They're doing rallies in places where they think the election is close and the rally will hopefully give them a bump to get over the top. So presidents will do rallies, or people running for president, they'll do rallies in Michigan. Michigan's a swing state. It goes Democrat. It goes Republican. They'll do rallies in Pennsylvania, Georgia. They'll do lots of rallies in these places. As we get nearer to the election, they don't do many in Texas. You don't do many in California. It's already been decided. So it's not a great sign that Trump is doing rallies in Nebraska. But Trump is doing rallies in Nebraska. Tells you it's close. I don't need to read any poll numbers. That tells me that Trump knows it's close. He's doing rallies in Nebraska. All right. He gets up and he's, we'll get to the messaging on Iran stuff in a little bit. But he gets up and he says this at his rally.
1: I want to see a tremendous victory. You want to see a tremendous victory because it verifies.
0: He's talking about Iran, by the way.
1: I want to see a tremendous victory. You want to see a tremendous victory because it verifies all the things we did. And again, remember, with the war, it's just artificial. It's a little bit high. It's a small price to pay for keeping the world safe, keeping our country safe. They can take out a city. Let them take out Los Angeles. Let them take out San Diego. This is a very small price to pay. And it's going to be over with very soon. It's essentially almost over with.
0: We can come back to the small price to pay stuff, and we will come back to that in a while. Now, I admit, Trump does, he speaks off the cuff, and we know this for 10 years. When you speak off the cuff, there are going to be sentences that probably aren't exactly what you want, even if you do this for a living, and I know this because I do this for a living. I write absolutely nothing down for the show. Nothing is laid out. No monologues, no speeches. I speak off the cuff for 3 hours a day. You think I haven't had, well, you know, I haven't had some clunky sentences, some things that maybe didn't come out the right way. Okay, so it didn't come out the right way, the perfect way, but I'll play it again. It's obvious what he was saying. He was saying, hey, it's fine to pay a little more for gas because these psychos could take out San Diego.
1: I want to see a tremendous victory. You want to see a tremendous victory because it verifies all the things we did. And again, remember, with the war, it's just artificial. It's a little bit high. It's a small price to pay for keeping the world safe, keeping our country safe. They could take out a city. Let them take out Los Angeles. Let them take out San Diego.
0: He just didn't add a little sentence at the end of that. Let them take out Los Angeles. Let them take out San Diego. And it was implied that then you'd know it was important what we did. It was implied. He's warning that that was the thing. Now, you can agree or disagree with that. That's not the point. Everyone with half a brain understands what he was saying. We did what we did because we don't want Los Angeles to glow in the dark. Everyone understands it. So why then today, and I could play you a million bits of audio, I won't. Why then today did you have headlines like this? This is from the Los Angeles Times. I believe that's the third most circulated paper in the country behind the New York Times and Washington Post. Los Angeles Times headline, Trump suggests letting Iran take out Los Angeles and San Diego at campaign rally. Why do that? How could you tell such an easily verifiable lie? Why would you tell such an easily verifiable lie, especially if you're pretending to be a journalist? A journalist is like anything else. The stuff we talk about all the time, the trust the public has of you, that is your true power. If that gets taken away, you have no more power. If you lose the trust of the people, you don't have power at all. So if you're a major newspaper and you print that, what's going through your mind? Why would you do that? We'll talk about that. Hang on.
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0: It is the Jesse Kelly Show on a wonderful Tuesday. Remember, you can email the show your love, your hate, your death threats, jesse@jessekellyshow.com. Why tell that lie about Trump and what he said? We all heard what he said. And I mentioned the LA Times, but again, I could be playing you NBC right now. I could be playing you major networks and the things they said. Why run away with that lie right off the bat when the public trust is the only power you have? Well, it's quite simple. It works. For a certain segment of the population, it works. I will once again ask you, remember that rally in Charlotte? Charlottesville. The rally in Charlottesville, Virginia. This is a long time ago. Maybe you forgot. But it was a bunch of, and I don't exactly know what groups they were with. There were a bunch of people on the right, various degrees of on the right. Some of them, you know, hey, you won't replace us, talking about taking down Confederate statues. And there were a bunch of different groups on the left, all kinds of groups, Black Lives Matters and others. They came together. There was, you know, just really garden variety street protests and rioting. And to be honest with you, nothing was all that crazy, really, on either side. One bad thing happened. A commie ended up dead. Okay? Well, Trump was asked about this whole thing, and here's what he said. Remember this?
13: I do think there's blame. Yes, I think there's blame on both sides. You look at both sides. I think there's blame on both sides, and I have no doubt about it, and you don't have any doubt about it either. And you had some very bad people in that group. But you also had people that were very fine people on both sides.
0: You heard what he said. I heard what he said. To this day, the Democrat in your life believes Donald Trump called Nazis very fine people. To this day. Why do they believe that? Because just like it's happening right now as we speak, the communist media in the United States of America ran headline after headline after headline after headline after headline, news story after news story, every cable news program, Donald Trump called Nazis very fine people, Donald Trump called Nazis very fine people. They beat that into the soft head of your liberal Aunt Peggy to such a degree that Joe Biden, when he announced he was running for president, cited that lie as the central reason that he was running for president. That's how successful the communists were. This was Joe Biden. Hey, Joe, why'd you run?
14: When did you get to 100%? When did you know this is something that I have to do for yourself?
15: Charlottesville. When those folks came out of the fields carrying torches with contorted faces and carrying Nazi flags. When the president was asked about it, he said, I thought there were very fine people on both sides. No president, sitting president, has ever said anything like that.
0: That's how deep that went for your liberal Aunt Peggy. Remember, let me ask you, do you have a Democrat? Maybe it's your mom. Whoever the liberal Aunt Peggy in your life is, maybe it's your mom, who believes that Donald Trump suggested human beings should inject bleach into their bodies. Is there a Democrat in your life who believes that? And again, I want to stress, it's on camera. You can listen. Well, here it is. Here's the audio of what he said.
16: We hit the body with a tremendous, whether it's ultraviolet or just very powerful light. And I think you said that hasn't been checked, but you're going to test it. And then I said, supposing you brought the light inside the body, which you can do either through the skin or in some other way, And I think you said you're going to test that, too. Sounds interesting.
17: We'll get the right folks who could.
16: Right, and then I see the disinfectant where it knocks it out in a minute, 1 minute. And is there a way we can do something like that by injection inside or almost a cleaning? Because you see it gets on the lungs and it does a tremendous number of the lungs. So it'd be interesting to check that. So that you're going to have to use medical doctors with. But it sounds interesting to me. So we'll see. But the whole concept of the light, the way it kills it in 1 minute, that's pretty powerful.
0: You heard what he said. Okay, again, Trump speaking off the cuff maybe wasn't the most articulate thing in the world, but there's no sane human being who heard what he just said who thinks Donald Trump told the American people to inject bleach into their bodies. No sane human being thinks that. What's that, Chris? Yeah, it's right. Chris said, and it's a good point, he didn't even use the word bleach. Your liberal Aunt Peggy believes it to this day. The communists in the media will not stop doing this thing where they tell a gigantic lie around something, and this is not going to stop after Trump is gone, around something a right-winger says. And they say this because it is extremely effective on a certain percentage of the population. Now, the reason I brought this up is because of you and because of me. It's not going to work on you. I'm not worried about that. When these things happen today, you know you have a role to play. You and me, we have to be ambassadors of the truth today because you have about 24 to 48 hours. And during that 24 to 48 hours, the narrative war will be happening. And if we fight hard enough, we will keep the percentage of the population who believes these lies down. If we sit it out, or even worse, if we do what the GOP usually does, if we're complicit in it for 24 to 48 hours, we increase that percentage. So maybe you and me, maybe we fight tooth and nail against this lie for the next 24 hours. Maybe in the end, 25% of the population believes it. What if we sit it out? What if we're complicit? Man, I'm really not comfortable that Trump suggested bombing L.A. What if 25% turns into half the population? Right now, going forward, this isn't really about specifically this. Going forward, you and me have a role to play. We have to be ambassadors of truth today. We'll talk about that a little bit more in a while. I do want to touch on the messaging part of it, which was not great. We'll get to that. Communists aren't sorry about the culture war stuff and so much more. They're certainly not sorry about abortion. This is not a fight we can give up on. I know a lot of people have gotten to a place where they say, well, it's always going to be here now. That's not true. 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
22: 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It's called Yazoo clay, and there's one thing it's known for: wreaking havoc on anything buried in it.
23: It is the strangest, most destructive soil I've ever dug in before. You never get what you expect.
22: No. Over the years, Yazoo clay has held and destroyed a lot of Mississippi's secrets. But in 2012, a construction crew uncovered a big one. Graves, thousands of them, on the site of the old state asylum.
24: They may have thought they only found 1,000. And then once they realized, okay, wait, 2,000, wait a minute, 7,000.
22: And all this begs the question, just how do you lose track of 7,000 graves? In Mississippi, keeping secrets is as old

0: Maybe you have an election coming up 4 weeks from today. That's when the election is, 4 weeks from today. If you are that Republican, you should be running on mass deportations. We're going to lock down the border, get the foreigners out. You should be telling people, I understand things are unaffordable. I'm working on it. I get what you're saying, and I'm working on it. And finally, Democrats are crazy. That's it. That's your message. Mass deportations, affordability, Democrats are crazy. Mass deportations, affordability, Democrats are crazy. Mass deportations, affordability, Democrats are crazy. Over and over and over and over and over again. Every single campaign ad, every mailer, everything should be that. Simple, easily digestible, and it focuses on the things that are good for you. Trump said this at the rally. This is good.
1: Pass the No Invasion of Our Country Act, prohibiting any future president from ever opening our borders to illegal immigrants again. Country can't take it.
0: Excellent. He said this. Very good.
1: So the choice in this election is very simple. You can vote for the radical left Democrat communist to loot your wealth, raise your taxes by $5 trillion, annihilate your borders, crush Nebraska farmers and ranches, mutilate your children, and give 25 million illegal aliens amnesty and the right to vote. That's what they want to do. They're letting them in so they can get amnesty and the right to vote. That's the only reason they're letting them in. Or you can defeat the Democrat communists and vote for more money in your pockets, bigger paychecks for your families, lower taxes, less crime, a roaring Nebraska farm industry, and no amnesty for illegal aliens. You must vote Republican.
0: That's excellent. That's excellent. This is not.
1: I want to see a tremendous victory. You want to see a tremendous victory because it verifies all the things we did. And again, remember, with the war, it's just artificial. It's a little bit high. It's a small price to pay for keeping the world safe, keeping our country safe.
0: Please. Please. I've yelled enough. I'm not yelling anymore. Now I've resigned myself to begging. That's not, look, it's not a proud look. It's not a great look for any man to beg about anything. But that's where I am right now. I am officially begging the GOP and most definitely Donald Trump himself. Please stop saying things like it's a small price to pay. Please. We were at a small group the other night. You know, a little Bible study has never, ever, ever gotten political. I'll be honest with you. It's so hyper-focused on the Bible, I don't even know their political stances. It has never gotten political. And it didn't get political that night. But you know what did come up? Lady, we were in a little apartment. None of these people were made of money, but they have jobs, you know, the families. Lady says, man, the cost of everything, cost of gas right now, it's just really, really hard. And you could tell the heartbreak in her voice. And it went around the room, universal. Oh my gosh, it is so bad. So bad. And there was no anti-Trump. There was no anti-Democrat. I'm not saying that. I'm not saying that at all. It wasn't political. It is palpable out there. When you leave Washington, D.C., when you leave the billionaire club, when you walk into normal America, there is pain and suffering right now about the cost of everything. Please stop saying
1: this. I want to see a tremendous victory. You want to see a tremendous victory because it verifies all the things we did. And again, remember, with the war, it's just artificial. It's a little bit high. It's a small price to pay for keeping the world safe, keeping our country safe.
0: Quote, so many people commute in this country by car long enough distances to really cut into their income, their real income, that would change their vote based on gas prices. You know who said that? President George W. Bush. Oh, here's another one. It was from an article. Barack Obama is talking to Fox News. Quote, from a political perspective, do you think the president of the United States of America going into re-election wants gas prices to go up higher? Is there anybody here who thinks that makes

0: a lot of sense. Every single president since FDR has understood that gas prices have an abnormal impact on how people vote. And by the way, I should note, that doesn't, maybe it doesn't make sense to you. And frankly, if you look at it dollars and cents wise, maybe it doesn't make sense. Maybe it I'm not saying that at all. I'm not saying this makes total sense. Maybe you're sitting there screaming, but it is worth it. What about nukes? Fine. I understand that's how you feel. I get that. I understand it. They don't. The public who decides elections does not get that. Screaming at them about nukes, this kind of stuff does not work. It doesn't work. If the prices are high, they are angry. The anger is pre-built in. There is nothing, not one single thing, you, me, Trump, or anyone else can say to these people that will make America less angry about $4, $5, $6 a gallon gas. Nothing. There are no words that make that better. None. You know what can make it worse?
1: I want to see a tremendous victory. You want to see a tremendous victory because it verifies all the things we did. And again, remember, with the war, it's just artificial. It's a little bit high. It's a small price to pay for keeping the world safe, keeping our...
0: Sorry, you can't go see your sick and dying mother because you can't afford to drive across the country. It's a small price to pay. Small price to pay. Sorry, you're going to have to jack prices up on your small business when business is already down because of shipping costs and everything. In fact, you may lose it all, but hey, it's a small price to pay. Small price. Oh, that Social Security check? Not making ends meet? Now, you're stressed about driving to church on Sunday because you're not sure you can fill up the tank one more time? Hey, small price to pay. Please, can we take those that phrase, small price to pay, because this is now multiple times he has said it. Can we take that phrase and go to the largest active volcano on planet Earth and let's drop that phrase into the middle of that volcano? I'm not yelling. I am, like I said, at this point, I'm begging. We have 4 weeks and this anger, it's really, really bad. You can say it's justified. You can say it's not. I don't care. That's not my argument. It's really, really bad. This messaging is good.
1: So the choice in this election is very simple. You can vote for the radical left Democrat communist to loot your wealth, raise your taxes by $5 trillion, annihilate your borders, crush Nebraska farmers and ranches, mutilate your children, and give 25 million illegal aliens amnesty and the right to vote. That's what they want to do. They're letting them in so they can get amnesty and the right to vote. That's it.
0: Yes. Yes. Let's stick with that. Let's just stick with that. That's all I'm saying. Let's do some emails in a second. Before I do that, I'm also saying this. I'm begging you. Consider this me begging twice. 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
0: It is the Jesse Kelly Show on a Tuesday. Remember, you can email the show your love, your hate, your death threats, jesse@jessekellyshow.com. All right. Before we get to the emails, since Jewish producer Chris brought it up just to hurt me, I should let you know that I did something yesterday, and I know you're going to find this shocking because I know you hold me in very high regard. I do too. What, Chris? but I made burnt ends yesterday. Now, did this clarify? Because I know I'm going to have all these pitmaster emails, because apparently I have all these guys that know how to cook and smoke meats who listen to the show. Here's what I did. I went the lazy, simple route because it was my first time. It was my first time, so I went lazy, simple. How lazy and simple? And I can already see the hate mail coming in. I walk in this local meat shop. Again, I like to buy meat, not from the grocery store. I try to buy local or from a company that shares our values. Anyway, I have this hardcore right-wing local meat shop. I walk in and I walk up to the counter, and they're great about helping you out, especially if you're like me and you don't know what you're doing. And I said, I want to make burnt ends. What do you have? And he points to the little fridge and he says, well, I have pork ones back there, pre-packaged. They're packaged and sealed and they're pre-seasoned. Okay, so the pork one's ready to go. I said, good, all right, all right. Ob didn't really want pork ones. It was going to be too fanny for her and whatever. So I said, what do you have for beef? He said, well, I can slice you some. I said, fine, slice me some. Now, again, I know you pitmaster types are emailing the show, make your own brisket. I'm going to get to that at some point in time. This was my first time. I was tiptoeing into the water. Right? Put a little toe in. That's it. He goes back. Cubes up some beef ones. All right. I get home. I season up the beef ones. The pork ones are already seasoned. I have them in these foil trays, and I'm doing probably the exact same thing you do when you make something, men and women. I'm on the internet going over article after article after article with these recipes. This recipe says this, and this recipe says the temperature is this, and this recipe says you should put them on the rack first, and then you finish them in the foil tray. And this recipe says, no, don't do that. Put them right in the foil tray. And then this recipe, all right, it's 10, 12 articles. Finally, I decide I'm going to go with the simplest possible option. Surely this can't go wrong. I put the beef ones in one foil tray. I put the pork ones in another foil tray. And I throw them on the smoker at 225. 2.5 hours, 225 in an open foil tray on the smoker. My pellet smoker. No big deal. Shut up, Chris. I pull them off. And the beef ones are awful. Awful. Chris, there's a reason I didn't bring you and degenerate producer Corey in any. They were so tough, it was a choking hazard. They were so tough, Ob was telling the boys, be really careful. And you know what? That hurt. What, Chris? Did I pull them off at the same time? Well, yeah, of course. Of course I pulled them off at the same time. And I don't know what went wrong. So the beef ones, awful. Just terrible. Now, it's beef, and I had this Cajun rub seasoning on them, so overall the flavor was good, but my goodness, I've got freaking lockjaw today. I feel like Pete Buttigieg after trying to eat those things all night. It was awful. All right, so there's that. The pork ones were actually really, really good. But there was no crisp to them. There was no crunch to them. There was none of that. They were obviously fatty and juicy because it's a pig, but they weren't that good either. And everybody told me how easy burnt ends were going to be. I did not find it to be easy. It was a dark night in the Kelly household. And bless her heart, she tried so hard to soften the blow. She gave the... I just don't think these are for me. And look, even James, too, my oldest, he thought the same thing. But he's toughing it out over there. He's like, these are really, really good. And then I'm looking out of the side of my eye, and I see him walk over with the plate of them to the trash can and kind of scrape them in there. Dad, thanks for dinner. That was excellent. But of course, I go open up the trash can. I got 3 or 4 burnt ends sitting there. James wipes out plates of food. There's no way he's throwing that away. It was a disaster in the Kelly household, a total disaster. I don't even know on my middle age effort to learn more about meats. I don't know where I go from here. I don't want to revert back to burgers. What, Chris? What? Chris said, do it again. But why bother? Why bother doing it again? Why bother doing it again? I'm never going to make the beef ones again. I don't know what happened there, but there's nobody who could, an alligator couldn't have gotten these things down. There's absolutely nobody. Oh, Chris, no, buddy. I know you want them because it's free. I'm telling you, bud, it was really, really bad. Jesse, I've been thinking about the Supreme Court nominees going forward. I think it's a foregone conclusion that Democrats will never vote for any Republican nominee. So I think it should be solidified publicly that Republicans will do the same and make the Senate deadlocked going forward. All right. That's an interesting thing. I'm going to piggyback off that, and I'm going to play this for you. Tom Tillis, we've been talking about him a lot, senator from North Carolina, he's retiring. He's doing what so many Republicans do when they're retiring, finally letting his true feelings out. And his true feelings are that he hates you. He's always hated you. He hates everything you stand for. In fact, he's relatively annoyed that he has to pander to you at all. He's now on MS Now saying this stuff.
18: How do Republicans get control of the immigration policy again in a way that is not so hateful, not so mean, and not so deadly?
19: Joe, you're absolutely right. Look, the president in the last election, there's significant evidence to suggest that people were concerned with the open border policies of President Biden. 4 million people coming across the border illegally. The president was able to successfully shut down the border without building a wall, by the way. I got criticized for saying it's not just about a wall. It's about policy. It's about people, technology.
0: Okay. Back to the Supreme Court nominees. Yeah. Democrats will uniformly vote against ours. We don't do that. What's going on there? We'll talk about that next.

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2: More jobs for Maryland. I'm Lisa Lacera, Fox News. President Trump announcing a multi-billion dollar plan to build submarines at a new shipyard near Baltimore.
3: The president talking about the jobs that he's bringing back. It's because, he says, of the investments that he has collected here. Now, the president trying to turn the narrative. So Americans are not talking about how much they're spending, but they're talking about how much money they have in the bank because of good-paying jobs. Now, at his speech, it was at TradePoint Atlantic. The company's partnering with Anduril Industries to make submarine and submarine parts.
4: You'll build the next generation of American submarines, including autonomous subs, torpedo tubes, and critical components for our cutting-edge Virginia-class attack submarines.
3: That will ultimately mean 3,100 permanent jobs.
2: Fox Business says Edward Lawrence at the White House. Today's speech is one of several the president's holding in the weeks before the midterms. Yesterday, he was in Nebraska in support of Senator Pete Ricketts. When he returned to the White House, the president said he has a call scheduled with Russian President Vladimir Putin to discuss a possible case of plague at a Siberian research institute that killed a 28-year-old scientist. An ex-Justice Department official assisting in the investigation of allegations of rape at an Ivy League university.
5: Cornell announcing former U.S. Deputy Attorney General Sally Yates will now lead a comprehensive independent review of the university's response to the October 2024 rape allegations.
2: Fox's Brian Yenis, the woman known as Jane Doe, filed a civil lawsuit against the university, 7 former students, the fraternity, and others last month. New York Attorney General Letitia James has been named as a special prosecutor in a criminal investigation. Riot police in France firing tear gas as tens of thousands of people rally, demanding more funding for education. Students again blockaded schools as large crowds wave flags and signs. 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
10: You know, America's produced like lots and lots of stuff. 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The fact of the matter is all day long, every day, there are warehouses full of stuff getting just pushed off a cliff. 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
8: Betsy Ann Nagoski, who runs the Canary Records label.
10: friend of mine, said that what he loves is being the guy standing at the edge of the cliff, waving his arms, going, wait, no, let me look at those first before you throw them away. I think there might be some good stuff in there. I think there might be some stories. I don't think we should throw all those away yet.
8: 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A bizarre tale of two infamous New Yorkers.
9: They booby-trapped their home and turned it into a shield fortress of ephemera.
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29: Jesse Kelly Show, another hour of the Jesse Kelly Show on a magnificent, wonderful Tuesday. So this hour, we're going to talk a little bit more about how the communists, they're not sad about the culture war stuff. Don't be fooled into that. You're starting to see a little bit more and a little bit more leak out. We'll talk about that. Got some audio, other things. I'm going to get to emails, but I'm going to open with kind of how we ended last hour. The guy writes in an email and he says, hey, the Supreme Court, none of the Democrats vote for our justices. We should be doing that on our side. Hey, we're not going to vote for your justices. And that is not something that has historically happened. The Democrats will lock shields and vote against ours. We will have a few, it only takes a few defections who confirm theirs, and then we're screwed. All right. So we'll come back to that. I'm going somewhere. You're going to have to hang out for a second. You know why communists are better spies than most other groups? Well, first, did you know that communists are much better spies? This is something people in intelligence will just talk about openly. During the Cold War, we had more resources, much bigger economy, so we're going to have better technology and things like that. I'm not going to say we were nothing, not at all. We did incredible things intelligence-wise during the Cold War, but comparatively, the Soviets were much better than we were, much better. Chinese have an excellent intelligence service. communist country after communist country. What is going on? Why? One of the central reasons for this is to gather intelligence, to do spying. It involves almost always things that aren't moral, things you don't want to do in church. Because for obvious reasons, you are deceiving on every level. You are being deceptive, and you're being deceptive usually so you can steal something or kill someone. So I'm trying to, let's say I'm a really good dude, which you know I'm not, but I want to go spy on China. I'd fit right in with my ninja skills. And I go over to China, and I'm going to try to get into this defense contractor so I can learn what they're doing. I have to lie. And not only am I lying, I have to lie to get my way in there. And then once I'm in there, I have to steal. Well, I've lied plenty of times in my life. I've never stolen anything, but I've lied plenty of times in my life. They aren't my proudest moments. It's not something I feel good about. Something when I think about, I think, that was kind of crappy. Communists don't have that. Communists lie on purpose. It's their nature. So infiltration is easier for communists. One more example of this before we get back to the senators. I'm going to keep this PG, okay? But the Fang Fang thing with Eric Swalwell. China sends over a fairly attractive young lady. And remember, Eric Swalwell was allegedly one of many. You can go look it up. This young Chinese lady, she kept company with many politicians at various levels, has pictures with many of them at various levels. This is a woman who was trained for this. China's intelligence service, just like Russia's intelligence service, has a special department that trains young women. This is famous. You can go look it up. This is historic. Again, I'm being PG about the whole thing. To this day, they will train young women. You will recruit beautiful young women. You will bring them in. You will train them in various things that I'm certainly not going to get into on a family show. But also on top of that, you're training them in espionage, the secret gathering, things like that. And then you send them out into the world. And as has always been, there's nothing more effective, nothing more effective as a spy than a beautiful woman. Men do stupid things around beautiful women. Women say stupid things around beautiful women. They are the most effective spies by a mile. You know who doesn't do that? Us. And I know people in the Central Intelligence Agency. And don't get me wrong. I'm sure there's been a CIA agent or asset who has possibly done these things to try to get... I'm sure it has happened. But I know people and have known several people who have worked deep inside the Central Intelligence Agency. And I've asked them, you know, over a beer, we're talking about this stuff because who doesn't want to talk about spy stuff? Hey, do we do this? And all of them, to a man, have said, nah, it's not something we do. Well, why? Well, the Christian-based morality of the United States of America, the general public would be mortified if they found out the Central Intelligence Agency was recruiting attractive young American women to go out and work their way into the good graces of foreign men. That is something that would not land well at all. It would be universal outrage. Remember, women vote en masse in this country. Whatever political party started that whole thing, it would never happen here in a million years. For the Chinese, they couldn't imagine not doing it. Of course it's what you do. What do you mean? She's right there. She's going to be useful. They don't have any morality. All right. That brings me back. I know that's a weird segue into the Senate, but it brings me back into this because it matters a lot. Communists have for a long time infiltrated successfully the Republican Party. We have never, ever successfully infiltrated the Democrat Party. And I will get emails, smart emails that make sense of people saying, why don't we do that? Hey, Jesse, why don't you just pretend to be a Democrat, take every left-wing position humanly possible, campaign like that, and then if you get elected, get in there and govern like a bloodthirsty right-winger. Man, you know I'm a bad person. I've never pretended otherwise. I don't want you to be a bad person, but you know I am. I don't think I could do that. And I'm a believer. I'm as big of a believer in the anti-communist cause as there is. You want me to go to a gay pride rally with trannies? I don't think I can do that. You want me to go to a Planned Parenthood meeting and stand up on stage and say, yeah, butcher that baby? I don't think I can do that. And I would be willing to bet that even if you think about it, even if you daydream about it for 30 seconds, if you think about the reality of what that means for your soul, and I'm not saying they're going to hell or something like that, but how much it would weigh your soul down, I'd be willing to bet that you can't do that either. Because Chris says it's a good thing, and I guess it probably is a good thing. It's a good thing on a big, soul level. It's a very good thing. But when it comes to spying, when it comes to infiltration, intelligence, it's a bad thing. You don't want spies who are moral. His job is to lie and to steal, to kill. That is his job. That's why communists are great at it. We don't infiltrate Democrats. Democrats infiltrate us. Remember this Tom Tillis thing I played earlier?
0: How do Republicans get control of the immigration policy again? In a way that is not so hateful, not so mean, and not so deadly.
1: Joe, you're absolutely right. Look, the president in the last election, there's significant evidence to suggest that people were concerned with the open border policies of President Biden. 4 million people coming across the border illegally. The president was able to successfully shut down the border without building a wall, by the way. I got criticized for saying it's not just about a wall. It's about policy. It's about people, technology, infrastructure. We need to get to reasonable, sustainable immigration policy, and hopefully the president and the next Congress will try to take that up.
29: Mm-hmm. We see the subversion there. Tom Tillis has been a Democrat his whole career. He had to act like a Republican. He's been a Democrat his whole career. Did you know that down home Cajun cooking, John Kennedy, Louisiana, registered Democrat until, I believe, 2017? Democrat. He's a Democrat. Louisiana's red. You want to get elected United States Senator in Louisiana? Well, it's better to have an R by your name. So, slap a Cajun accent on there. Talk about biscuits. Rip off a couple jokes from people funnier than you are. Get out there. Use those jokes on Democrats. Louisiana people to this day. Friends of mine. Republicans. Isn't Kennedy the best? Kennedy's a Democrat. Now, in practice, he has to act like a Republican most of the time. But if there ever comes a moment where there's an opportunity to really slam the door on the communist revolution, that's when Kennedy, the deeply entrenched spy, he's going to do his job. That's why you're not going to get enough Republicans to block Democrats. I'll finish this up in a second. Hang on.
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29: It is the Jesse Kelly Show on a wonderful Tuesday. Remember, you can email the show your love, your hate, your death threats, jesse@jessekellyshow.com. I'm going to get to some of those emails in a second. Going to try to chop away at some tonight. But I wanted to finish this up on a positive note, because I was talking about Democrats infiltrate Republicans, pretend to be Republicans. Republicans do not. They have never and will never successfully do that with Democrats. John Curtis in Utah is a Democrat. He's a United States senator from a blood red state. He's a Democrat. Mike Rounds, Democrat. John Cornyn, Democrat. Bill Cassidy, Democrat. These are Democrats. If you hooked them up to lie detectors and asked them their stances on the issue, they would answer like Democrats. But because they're more comfortable with lying, again, Democrats, they infiltrate the right and they pretend they're on our side. But when a golden opportunity comes up to really stick it to the commies, they betray us. This takes the form of voting for judges much of the time. Judges, remember, judges are a central figure for the communist revolution. If you have the judges in place, it will move the communist revolution forward. If the judges you've put into place have been removed, the communist revolution will die, because the communist revolution is illegal. It's against the law. So because you're doing things that are against the law, you have to put into place judges. That's why Democrats are obsessed with packing the bench at every level of judges. They are the most important part of the communist revolution by a mile. They're more important than Congress. They're more important than Hollywood. They're more important than the university system. Packing commie judges on the court is the most important part of the revolution. So you'll get some loser like Mike Rounds. Lindsey Graham used to do this all the time. They'll go out. He doesn't do it anymore, but they'll go out and they'll be on our side on this issue and that issue and that issue and taxes and this and that. And we find ourselves cheering and this sounds good and you're on our side and you're on our side. But then, and it won't get any headlines unless you're paying attention to all this, some dirty communist from some dump the Democrats brought into the country wants to go on to the federal bench somewhere. And that guy who's been with you most of the time, well, he voted to confirm her. Well, it'd be the right thing to do. Because he's a Democrat. That's why. The good news, because I said we're going to end this on a positive note, and we will, is we are getting better. Some of the names I mentioned to you about Democrats pretending to be Republicans, they've lost or they're retiring. Tom Tillis is retiring. John Cornyn got retired by you. Bill Cassidy got retired by you. I do believe, and I don't think it'll come next election cycle. I have some contacts in Utah. I think maybe we're a ways away from that. But I think John Curtis is going to get primaried at some point in time. We're getting better. These people who are the controlled opposition, their numbers are getting lower and lower and lower and lower and lower. Let's do some emails. Jesse, 55 million visa holders, 107 million illegals. That's just under half the population. And Democrats are still barely a 50-50 party. We still need the foreigners gone, but even the barbarians know Democrats are crazy. Well, let me correct you on this last part, because I've heard this many times before over the years, and it has never one time panned out to be true. You'll take this group of foreigners and you bring them into the country, or you're trying to justify bringing them into the country. And you will say things like, well, they're natural conservatives. Hey, if you're bringing in, we want to bring in 100,000 people from El Salvador. How about that? 100,000 people. You'll get people on our side saying, well, I mean, it's Latin America. These people should be on our side. They're pro-family. They go to church on Sunday. That's a good idea. Let's bring them in, because they have some things that show you they're probably on our side. That has never worked one time, not once, ever. It doesn't work that way. And it doesn't work that way because human beings vote tribally. We came as close as any country I've ever read about to getting past that kind of tribal voting for a long time in this country. We were big on assimilation. We cut off immigration for a while. People, even immigrant groups, slowly but surely melted into the population and became Americans. They no longer described themselves as Germans or Italians or anything like that before. We did this with Mexicans, lots of Mexicans. My Mexican friends, and I have many of them, most of them describe themselves as American. They only call themselves Mexicans when they're giving me crap about being white. They're American. They consider themselves Americans. We successfully did it. But in order to do that, it takes a lot of time and you have to tightly control your borders. We came fairly close in this country to getting past tribal politics. But with the mass importation of foreigners that's been going on since 1965 in the United States of America, those days, at least for the time being, are far behind us. People vote tribally. Those 100,000 people you want to bring in from El Salvador, they're pro-family. They all have five kids. They go to mass on Sunday. They're going to be on our side. Nope, they're going to vote for El Salvadorian interests every time. Every time. And remember, that's not me dogging on people from El Salvador. That's human nature. Human nature is you vote for the interests of your particular tribe. That's been the most of politics for almost all of human history. That's human nature. The barbarians don't care that Democrats are crazy. They care that Democrats will hand them welfare checks, citizenship. Democrats will hand them your job. That's what they care about. Me, I care about LifeLock. I care about you not being a victim of one of the various international criminal groups out there hunting down your information. 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
29: 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Before we get to this culture war stuff, Jewish producer Chris asked a good question during the break. He's got a daughter, and she's into dance. Now, she's really young, but she's into dance. Chris doesn't want her to be into dance. And I asked him why. It's the most fatherly answer in the world. He said, there was a bunch of pedophiles and crap like that out there. Now, here's what I'm going to say.

0: abused by, quote, coaches and people around it. I'm not saying don't let your daughter do gymnastics, so don't freak out. But I am saying it's a sport where young girls, teenage girls, prance around in what amounts to a bathing suit. Why would a dude whose intentions are 100% on the up and up voluntarily coach 15-year-old girls in bathing suits? Are there dudes out there doing that for the right reasons? I have no doubt. So if you're one of those guys, I applaud you. The second I walk in, and I've had to walk into many because of Ob, the second I walk into a gymnastics gym and I see a bunch of middle-aged dudes, a bunch of dudes my age coaching, I think to myself, I'm suspicious. And you don't have to look hard to read stories that confirm my suspicions are very, very valid. Women love to dance. Women, because they're more emotional than men, that's how God made them. Remember, it's not a mistake. They're supposed to be. We're supposed to be more logical. They're supposed to be more emotional. It's supposed to fit together. Music is about emotion. You feel music. I like music. Aubrey feels music. It means it has something deeper for her than it would ever have for me. I'll jam out to a rock thing. I like listening to music. For her, it's freaking powerful. I told you a long time ago, don't make fun of me, I took her to a Celine Dion concert. Shut up, Chris. It's not gay, okay? I was trying to be a good husband. It was a long time ago. It was in Las Vegas, years and years and years ago. Took her to a Celine Dion concert. I can acknowledge that Celine Dion has a good voice. It's not my kind of music. I didn't enjoy it, but it was good. Ob is not a super emotional woman. She cried multiple times. Music. Okay, so women are going to be more prone to dancing, and they're going to want to dance. That's fine. Be careful. That's all I'm saying. You have to be careful. You have to be extra careful with a young girl because they are sadly viewed as prey by the worst people in our society. And when you walk your six-year-old daughter into that little dance club, you have to look at that coach and you have to start asking yourself some questions and asking him some questions. Look, I did this with my boys, by the way. It would be twice as bad with girls, but our boys used to go off to this wonderful church camp they have here in Texas. Oh, I guess I can tell you, they don't go anymore, but Camp Hope is what it's called. It's not the only one. There are a bunch of them, but it was this big church camp in Texas. And I mean, it's paradise. We're talking zip lines and shooting guns and fishing. It's absolute paradise. They do the coolest stuff in the world. Go over, praise songs. They used to look forward to going. They grew out of it now. But when we first started sending them to Camp Hope, they were young. 6 years old, I would guess. 7, 8 years old. Because they have it for all ages. I yanked them aside before every single camp and said, this is what you will not do. This is what you will not allow. This is because, you know, they had men looking over the young boys, as there should be, mentoring the young boys, as they should, nothing against the men. Hey, if someone tries to do this, if someone says this, this is what, and the second we picked them up, I'm interrogating them. Anything happen? Anything worried? Anything like that? That's with a young boy. With a young girl, you got to do that twice as much. It's an unsafe world. And didn't say pull her out of dance, Chris, but got to be careful. Got to be careful. These freaks are out there. Listen to this. Loudoun County, Virginia, institutes LGBTQ month in public schools. Did you think the communists were done with the culture war? Did you think that just because we won an election, they're sorry? They're not sorry. This is the guy running for Senate in Texas. This is Bottom.
1: I think we have to understand, especially for the white educators that are on this call, that these violent hierarchies, these systems, white supremacy, heteropatriarchy, economic exploitation, those things have colonized our own minds.
0: Now, that was him from a while ago. It's resurfaced. But do you think James Tallarico is sad that he took those positions? Do you think he actually has changed his position on those things? Or do you think now that he's trying to become a United States senator in Texas, he's just lying until he can get to the Senate? Which one of those things do you think is more likely to be true? Here's Abdul Al-Sayed on

0: some black podcast trying to turn out the black vote. By the way, in case you're wondering why he's going on black podcasts before I get to the Al-Sayed, this is how it's going for Al-Sayed in the black community in Michigan.
1: There's some missed opportunities for him to help us know who he is, mm-hmm. help us understand him. We don't know him.
2: And churches, I think he's taking advantage that we as black people are Democratic. And he thinks we're going to vote for him anyway. And I'm like, no, sir, I'm going to put uncommitted down on that little circle and move on. If you're going to Congress to represent me, I need you to talk about what's going on in this community.
0: Right? Now he has to go on podcasts and do this stuff.
3: You know, if you're black in America, you've never actually had access to real capitalism.
0: I'll let him finish. Let's stop. Sorry. If you're black in America, you've never had access to real capitalism. We have over 2 million black millionaires in the United States of America. Do you know how many black millionaires exist in the entire continent of Africa? Last number I saw was right around 200,000 on the entire continent of Africa. In the United States of America, black people, all people, but black people live a huge standard of living above how black people live in every other part of the globe. That's just the basic socioeconomic fact, period. End of story. I know what happened before and everything else. Today, in the year of our Lord, 2026, there is no better place you can be if you are black than the United States of America. But if you're a Democrat and you're losing the black vote, you have to go pour poison.
3: You know, if you're black in America, you've never actually had access to real capitalism. You had your labor extracted from you via like the most fundamentally unethical, immoral act of placing somebody in slavery. Mm-hmm. Mm-hmm. And then we've excluded black folk in different ways. We still exclude black folk in different ways from full participation in capitalism via access to capital, via access to good schools, via access to healthcare, via access to all these things.
0: Man alive, he must be really underwater with the black vote in Michigan. Now, I don't know if that's enough to have him lose that Senate seat. It's probably going to depend. The Tallarico race is the same thing. It's probably going to depend on just how bad November is going to be, if it is going to be bad. But we shall see. Let's do some emails. Next.
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2: It is the Jesse Kelly Show on a wonderful, wonderful Tuesday. Don't forget, you can email us, jesse@jessekellyshow.com. Hey, Jesse, Republicans are shooting themselves in the foot by ignoring SS retired. It took me a second to figure out that he was talking about Social Security. I really went to a Nazi SS thing, and then I was like, is that a big community in America? I thought that that would probably... Anyway, the SS retired is Social Security. Don't worry, Chris. A lot of them are getting destitute by inaction. With current and past policies, with the waste of Social Security funds, granting amnesty and inflation, so on and so forth, not using honest COLA instructions. Okay. I don't want to sound cold, and I'm not cold, because I'm very, very sad about this. But at any period of time in history, it is the people who are poorest, who are hardest hit by any kind of disruption in normal life, whether that be economic disruption or a disease or a war or whatever. It's always the poorest people who get it the worst. That is not fair, but that is freaking life. And that is why, hey, I'm sorry, hate to do when I told you so. I'm kidding. I love doing I told you so. That's why I was screaming at everybody not to stop an economy and print $7 trillion, because I knew how many people, because I have so many in my family, I knew how many people there were out there who, they don't have extra money. There's no extra money. The money goes to pay the bills. Maybe you get a little bonus at work or something, and then you take the family out to Chili's. I hear they have burgers and fries and unlimited chips, by the way, for $10.99. What, Chris? I saw that today. I like Chili's. Are you not a Chili's guy, Chris? Remember, Chili's has that the spicy hot mozzarella stick that we got. Yeah, I heard it. Yeah, it's freaking good. All right, anyway. I know it sucks. It's, if you are sitting there right now and you're living on Social Security, you're living on a meager retirement and you're freaking out about the prices, I know it's scary, and I don't have anything to tell you that's probably going to make you feel better. I don't know where we're going. I don't know whether it'll get better. I don't know whether it'll get worse. I do know if we continue to deport foreigners, that's our best shot at getting prices down. Even Mark Wayne Mullen's saying this stuff. He's probably lying about what he wants, but at least he's saying
3: it. Amnesty will never happen underneath President Trump's watch or the Republicans' watch. It's just not going to happen. So I want to make that very clear.
2: That's a good thing. Jesse, I went back on how commies need, or I want to push back on how commies need to be dealt with. I would prefer an option where it doesn't end in bloodshed, but as we both know, they will never stop. Removing them from power for what will likely be only a short time by using the election process is only a short-term fix. They will be back. I know you have spoken about how past commie regimes could not kill their way to control. I believe, however, in the end, this will be the only way. I think one of the main reasons commies fail when this has happened in the past is because once they take over everyone's lives, are in ruins, and decades of misery follow. On the other hand, by eliminating the commie threat here, it would undoubtedly make everyone's lives better. All right, well, this guy's ready to take it to another level, and I'm here to tell you this. When there has been violence used in the past by anti-communists against communist insurgencies, communist revolutions, that has been relatively limited. I say relatively limited because I'm thinking about examples like Chile or Spain. You know, in Chile, when Pinochet had to fight back against the communist revolution there, something happened, and it's known today, and we talked about this before on the show, as the Caravan of Death. Caravan of Death. What was that? Well, they were rounding up the most hardcore communist activists, and they were loading them up into helicopters and throwing them out. They were also torturing, yes, it happened, torturing and executing these communists in various places around Chile after they had won the fight. Now, how many? Caravan of death? That's really bad, isn't it? How many? Was it a million? 4,000. I'm not dismissive of 4,000 deaths, but that's not that many people. That's the ringleaders, the central characters. They got rid of them, fixed Chile. Chile prospered for years. In Spain, Franco is, of course, I'm sure your college professor taught you that he was a monster. But once Franco won the war and chased the communists into the wilderness, they pretty much just turned into this tiny little guerrilla force in the mountains. Once he got done with that, that was it. It wasn't round up communists every year and shoot them in the back of the head. Fought the war, won the war, got rid of the insurgents. That was it. Even in the cases where violence has been used against communist revolutions, the most successful ones were where it was limited. Now, the more extreme version of this is the one nobody wants to be part of, and maybe that's a good example, good time to bring it up, the Nazis. The Nazis did this. The Nazis were not limited. The Nazis decided we can kill our way out of this problem. Let's kill all of them. Let's find everyone in Germany and kill them. Then let's take Poland, find all them and kill them. And yes, by the way, a lot of this, there's some overlap of Jews and communists and things like that. So don't get things confused, but it was a hardcore anti-Bolshevik, anti-communist movement. That's how the Nazis, that's one of the central things that pushed the Nazis forward. You know, the communists cost us World War I, all kinds of things. You can go read all the books on stuff like that. But the Nazis decided, we don't need any half measures here. Let's just kill them all. How'd that work? It worked with the widespread devastation of Germany. It failed in the end. And to this day, they are probably the most reviled group in human history for the horrible things that they did. Violence is not the path forward. Maybe we will get there one day. I pray to God we will not. Now we need to channel all that energy into winning elections. Dig in and fortify your community. All right, we have a lot to get to still. Let's talk a little bit about this. Speaking of tribal politics, a little Somali talk. That'll be rough. Get to a little bit more of the commies being insane. All that, so much more still to come on the world famous Jesse Kelly Show. Now for you, do you want to have the energy to get involved in local politics? Do you want to get off work today and say to yourself, I'm going down to a town meeting? Or at least be in a good mood when you're on the way? You need testosterone for that. 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
2: It is the Jesse Kelly Show. Final hour of the Jesse Kelly Show on an absolutely wonderful Tuesday. So on our final hour, we're going to talk a little bit more about foreigners and tribal politics as it pertains to America and France. Democrats are dirty thieves. I'll touch on that Democrat messaging again a little bit more. All that, emails, so much more still to come on the world-famous Jesse Kelly Show. Now, I have told you before that I'm an American, and that's what I care about. I care about America and Americans, and I don't make any apologies for it. And I'll be honest with you, I'm never going to change. That is where my passion is. Maybe you like my stance on the issues. Maybe you question some. Maybe you hate others. All that stuff's fine. I'm explaining right now. Every stance I have on the issues comes from a place of love of my country and my countrymen. That's why I don't focus a lot on foreign policy stuff. And I haven't been wading too deeply into what's been happening in France. But it's going to matter as it pertains to us here. Do you see this headline? More than 250,000 join school protests across France. France having protests, I mean, that's a day that ends with Y. There's always a protest of some kind. In France, there are very protest-happy people. But what's happening right now, it's not normal. What's happening right now is France appears to be, in some ways, falling. That's probably a little bit melodramatic, but it's really, really bad. What's happening? France has had an open border policy for years and years and years and years and years. France took it further than even other crazy European powers. I remember this a long time ago when ISIS was making its heyday. ISIS was really, really getting after it. They were killing people all over the world, taking territory, doing all these kinds of things. When ISIS was doing that, they got their hands on some intelligence service. It may have been ours, probably the Israelis, but they got their hands on a high-ranking ISIS guy. And this ISIS guy was talking about Europe and all the ISIS fighters they had sent into Europe. And they were asking him about specific countries. You know, how many do you have in Germany? How many have you gotten into to this place or that place or the UK? And when they asked him about France, he laughed. As in, oh, we own France. France was massively importing Islamists since before importing Islamists got cool. And when we talk about immigration, we talk about it because we understand that it is possible to get to a place where you can't come back from because you're outnumbered. You can get to a place where your political system collapses and the people you brought in take over. And it has happened many times before. You know, the Roman Empire. I'm not talking about the Roman Republic. Remember, the Roman Republic kind of crumbled and then it became a place that was ruled by emperors. And most of that went pretty poorly, but it went on for a very long time. Long, long time after that. And people will focus on the end of the Roman Empire. How does it end? What caused it? One of the biggest things, if you read about the fall of the Roman Empire, was they had had what amounted to be open borders for so long. They had brought in so many foreigners. They had legions of foreigners in their military. That they were making up their military with foreigners, Germanic tribes and others. They got to a point where if you were a patriotic Roman, let's say a senator, you could look at it and recognize the problem. But you couldn't do anything about it. Hey, guys, half the military... They're not Romans? These are foreigners we brought in? We should change that. Okay. How would you propose we do that? You see, you can get to a place you can't come back from. That, of course, brings me to here, to what's happening in one of our most beautiful states. Minnesota is a punchline. I realize that because they've been led by communists for a long time, but I adore Minnesota and I always will. Great fishing, great people. If you get outside of the cities, I adore Minnesota. Gorgeous place. Land of 10,000 lakes, they call it for a reason. Just freaking gorgeous. Grab a fishing pole and go live it up. But they've had so many communists in charge for so long, they have a problem now, and I'm not sure how to get out of it. Remember when we had headlines like this, Biden let in millions to overstay their visa. It included Biden lets in millions. Biden imports millions. Biden imports these. Now, what kind of headlines do you get? Long-standing Somali clan feud reportedly dictates the outcome of the Minneapolis mayor's race. There's a suburb, not Minneapolis proper, a suburb of Minneapolis that was years ago, I think 10 years ago maybe, 80% white. It's now about 47% white, and it's 47% white because it's been filled up with Somalis. Great. They just had a homecoming game and two people got shot. They canceled the dance the next night. That had never happened before. Why? Somali gangs. A completely different kind of problem. Remember this sheriff? This is from a while ago. They were having a big fair up there. And remember, like any place with a big urban area, there are always going to be gangs. In any big urban area, there are gangs. There are various black gangs and Latino gangs, and there's always going to be gangs out there. That's a thing that happens. But in the interest of self-preservation, there are situations where the gangs will kind of lay down their swords and agree not to shoot each other or beat each other up. That's not because they suddenly turn into wonderful human beings. It's because they understand something the mafia understood for very, very well. You can't push things too far and make things too public, or you will get such public outrage against you that the authorities will have to stomp you into the ground and your business will be eliminated. So, hey, if there's something important like the fair in Minneapolis, if it's something that's a big deal to the public, the domestic gangs, violent ones, murderers, thieves, they understood, hey, no shooting here, no killing here. We can't do that. not the Somali gangs.
0: We've had gangs coming to the Minnesota State Fair for 30, 40 years. But they've always agreed the fair is neutral ground. And let's all go have fun and respect the fairgrounds. I've been here for many, many years, but we've never had threats of violence like we're having from the Somali gangs. Well, we will have Karen gangs, we'll have some Hmong gangs here, we'll have some extremists on the right here. But none of them are promising chaos except for the Somali gangs.
2: Sturgis, South Dakota. You, I'm assuming, have heard, but in Sturgis does a huge biker rally. I think they do it every year. Don't quote me on that because I'm not sure, but I'm almost positive they do it every year, where motorcycle clubs across the country will convene. They'll all come out, the party, have concerts. It's a big, apparently it's a grand old time. Now, I say motorcycle club. Keep in mind, most motorcycle clubs are not criminal groups. It's a group of dudes and ladies. They love riding motorcycles, enjoy riding on the open road, take a road trip. I know multiple guys my age and older who are part of motorcycle clubs. There's Marine Corps motorcycle. Okay, so again, the vast majority of motorcycle clubs are not criminal groups. But then you have the criminal groups, all ones I'm assuming you've heard of, from the Hells Angels to the Bandidos, to the Outlaws. There's many, many kinds. The Mongols, many criminal groups, and they do criminal things. They kill people, traffic and firearms, things like that. And these groups kill each other, and they are rivals with each other oftentimes. Rivals for various parts of the business, rivals to the point where, hey, when you see that guy, you are ordered to kill him or hurt him. That stuff doesn't happen at Sturgis. For the most part, I'm sure there have been little fights and whatnot, but for the most part, all these rival motorcycle clubs can gather in Sturgis. Why? Because there's a general understanding that they have to maintain some level of civilization or the public outcry will get too great. Somalis don't have that. Foreign barbarians from barbarian cultures don't have that at all. And you can get to a point as a country where you've imported so many, you can't do anything about it. Creepy, right? Let's do some emails next.
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19: Have you heard the news? 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
2: Nation bleeding. Still. It is the Jesse Kelly Show on a wonderful, wonderful Tuesday. You can email us, jesse@jessekellyshow.com. To one of the smartest men on radio ever. I like this lady already. While we were sleeping, the Utah State Legislature has been hijacked by sleazeball developers and real estate scum. Through SB 258, pushed through at the last minute, these greedy developers can avoid county and city ordinances, building codes, and general plans by petitioning the lieutenant governor's office for approval to create towns and cities on undeveloped land. Our beautiful rural areas are under imminent danger of becoming just another overgrown, poorly planned, unfunded tourist town in Utah. No oversight, so on and so forth. I feel like we are stuck with no recourse. What would you do? All right. What would you do? So if you are in a red state, I bet on some level that email was something you could relate to. Maybe not specifically about undeveloped lands and things like that, but you're in a red state. Your red state is about to do something you're mortified by, and you're looking around and you're saying to yourself, wait, what? No, how do you stop that? It happens in Texas all the time. It happens in Montana all the time, Idaho all the time. So let's first clarify something here. I mentioned earlier in the show that Democrats will pretend to be Republicans to get elected in red areas. This happens all the time in the Mountain West. Montana, Utah, Idaho. Idaho is not actually as bad about this, but Colorado is basically finished because of this concept. They get elected by pretending to be Republicans. Then they proceed to massively import foreigners, cut crooked deals, and destroy the place. There is a focused effort by the communists on the Rocky Mountains. Please hear me on that. I have many, many contacts, Montana, Idaho, Utah, Colorado, Wyoming, and I'm telling you, every one of them tells me the same thing. It's clear that they are sinking a fortune into turning the Mountain West into a blue haven. All right, so that's one. Now back to what we were talking about. If you're in a red area, it might be Alabama, right? Pick your red area. Your state or your town will eventually propose something, or they'll just flat out do something that you're horrified by. And here's the ugly truth. By that point in time, it's probably too late to stop that particular thing. Okay? Hold on. We're going to get to an action item, a plan going forward here. This is, you have a massive heart attack. You have a massive heart attack because you haven't worked out in 20 years. You smoke 2 packs a day. You're 150 pounds overweight. You turn 50 years old. You have a massive heart attack. Now, by the grace of God, thanks to our modern medicine, your wife happened to be there. You live, but you're laying there in your hospital bed. You've had a massive heart attack. You know you're about to have surgery on it. They got to put a stent in. And you know the rest of your life is probably going to be altered, and not in a positive way, because of what just happened. You can't undo the past in that moment. You can't unsmoke all those ciggies. You can't uneat all those donuts. You can't go back and change all the days you didn't go for a walk. But what you absolutely can do, and I've seen it done many times before, is going forward, you can say to yourself, I'm never having another one of these. I'm never going to be in this hospital bed again. The second I get out of here and I can start moving, I'm going for a walk. I'm going to start eating fewer donuts. I'm putting the ciggies down. I'm going to get sunlight. Going forward, this will never happen again. A state like Utah is simply plagued by the same thing so many red states are plagued by. Governed by Democrats pretending to be Republicans. If they're passing something right now you don't like, you can't do anything about it. You're welcome to start your recall of the governor, and people always try these things and they never, ever, ever work out. I don't know that I've ever seen something like that work out. That is not the solution. The solution is you have to become more active in your safe red state, safe red county, safe red town. You might be listening to me right now in a town of 10,000 people in Utah. And if you are in a town of 10,000 people in red Utah, I bet you two things. I bet 80 to 90% of your town is Mormon, LDS, and I bet you 80 to 90% of your county is Republican, at least registered Republican. I bet there's MAGA signs all over the place. And you know what else? I bet it's safe. I bet the streets are relatively clean, no gang problem. You've never even heard of a shooting there. Schools are pretty solid. And so what happens is you convince yourself that your town is fine. But your town is not fine. Because that city council election that you just ignored last week, because everything's going well, there was a man running in that election who's a communist, only he had Republican all over his campaign literature, and he's going to worm his way through your city government. And before you know it, you'll have a Somali problem in your town. Your red area is not red enough. Your red area is not red enough. Utah is not red enough. Texas is not red enough. Kansas, not red enough. Alabama, Mississippi, Florida, not red enough. You have communists, you have wolves in sheep's clothing in power in your area. Get them out. Nothing you can do once it's being passed. You just have to fix it going forward. Now, let's fix your wireless bill going forward. I know that the prices are high on everything. I know. We talk about it all the time. I get it. Prices are too high. Prices are too high. Prices are too high. They are. No question about it. But going forward, just like the talk we just had, what are you going to do? Well, I can save you a fortune on your wireless plan. 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Are you kidding? 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You don't even have to buy a new phone. You keep your phone. You keep your phone number. Pick up your phone. Dial #250 and say Jesse Kelly. You'll spend 10 minutes on the phone speaking to an American who speaks English. Won't that be a nice, pleasant change? #250. Say Jesse Kelly. 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We'll be back.

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0: Somali Show on a wonderful Tuesday. Speaking of Somalis, I want to introduce you to a mayor of St. Louis Park, Minnesota. Her name, I want to make sure I get this right. Oh, Nadia Muhammad. Okay. Well, you see, there's been a lot of Somali gang shootings recently. I'm sure Mayor Muhammad is all over this and she wants to solve the problem, right? Yeah, here she is.
1: Without making it all about Somalis and how Somali gangs and Somali this and Somali that. Again, a crime is a crime is a crime is a crime. So you may be wondering, hey, Mayor, how can we solve for this then? How can we have conversations that are effective that can actually get something done? And the answer is easy. Ban guns. How are these 14-year-olds, 15-year-olds, 16-year-olds getting access to guns? Like, we are reeling year after year, year after year, month after month, shooting after shooting, shooting after shooting. It is not good enough to point fingers anymore. To pick on a community that's already reeling from previous rhetoric, anti-

0: Now, can we? Certainly can't talk about that because the Islamists have proven to be maybe the most reliable communist ally in the world. So if they're the problem, let's go find something else. You see, you just haven't been taxed enough. Oh, speaking of the climate change stuff, here is the governor of Virginia. Electing that moderate really turned out well.
1: Virginia Governor Abigail Spanberger's energy plan includes an enormous investment in solar power, specifically 277,000 acres of solar panels. That's the size of Fairfax County, Arlington County, and the city of Alexandria combined.
2: Virginia has been and needs to continue to be a place of energy innovation.
1: Right now, Virginia has 30,000.
0: I would love to comb through her campaign donations and see just how many solar companies have contributed to Governor Abigail Spanberger. 270,000 acres of some of the most beautiful land in the United States of America. If you have never been to rural Virginia, you have missed out. You drive through rural Virginia in the fall and you think you have gone to heaven. But time to chop all those beautiful trees down and throw up solar panels because Virginians got mad at Donald Trump and decided to go vote for a Democrat. And that's what happens when you vote for Democrats. They go destroy everything. Jesse, prices are going through the roof. Elect Republicans and get some bucks. $5,000. Buddy, come on. Come on. Look, I have encouraged and will encourage anyone who listens to go vote for Republicans in the midterms. I'm going to go vote for Republicans in the midterms because Democrats are, well, they're friggin' monsters.
3: So the choice in this election is very simple. You can vote for the radical left Democrat communist to loot your wealth, raise your taxes by $5 trillion, annihilate your borders, crush Nebraska farmers and ranches, mutilate your children, and give 25 million illegal aliens amnesty and the right to vote. That's what they want to do. They're letting them in so they can get amnesty and the right to vote. That's the only reason they're letting them in. Or you can defeat.
0: There are plenty of good reasons to vote for the GOP over Democrats in November. It's not because you think you're going to get $5,000. You're not going to get $5,000. That's not going to happen. Come on. Let's be grown-ups here. We have to understand how things actually work. There's not a snowball's chance in you know where Congress is going to authorize a $1.5 trillion check. That's what that would be. There's no zero chance of that. None, zero, zip, zilch. Let's actually talk about the truth. Let's not sell lies. Here's a truth that I think you like. And I like this headline because it piggybacks on something I've said. Headline, Chick-fil-A rules out AI drive-through ordering as fast food rivals embrace technology. I went through Taco Bell the other day. I ordered from an AI thing. It was obviously AI. It's not even stupid Jesse, who doesn't understand technology, could tell in half a second it was AI. And no question, they got the order right. And I even did things, I mean, basic things like, hey, take the lettuce off that and add more spicy ranch. And can I add a fajita chicken to this? So I had edits and AI got it all right. Don't get me wrong. But you know what? I still didn't like it. When I'm in Taco Bell, I want to order my food from a pothead. I want to order my food from somebody who has a neck tattoo. You know why? Because it's a person. I want to order my food from a person. If I hop in a cab, I want it driven by a person. If I'm talking to a salesperson, I want to talk to a person. And look, credit to Chick-fil-A for this, but I don't think I'm alone in that. And I think a lot of companies in this country, they are going to overcorrect on the AI thing. They're going to go all in on AI. We need AI this and AI that and AI this and AI that. It's cheaper. We don't have to pay employees. They'll get it right. Hey, look, I understand what Taco Bell was thinking. The pothead keeps screwing up people's orders. Anyone's $15 an hour. Dump him.

0: pay for an AI program, gets it right every time. I understand the thinking. But I also believe that human nature is that humans will want to be around, talk to, they want to talk to a person, a real life person. And I think that is inside all of us. And I think smart companies, yes, they're going to incorporate AI on some level. There's no question. That can't be stopped. I think smart companies are going to realize the human touch cannot possibly be matched. The human touch. I'm telling you right now. Jesse, when you were in Slovenia, did any of the people there let you know they listen to your show and that they call you by one of your call signs like Shogun or Part-Time? Part-Time's not nice, by the way. Also, did you see a lot of love for Melania Trump over there, considering that is her home country? I had absolutely nothing political happen to me in Slovenia. Remember, there's only 2 million people there. I did not get recognized there. I'm not going to say it was good or bad, because that happens to me a lot more now. I guess the show is going. It is what it is. You do this long enough. Nothing there. Nothing. No clue. Nothing political. Nothing about Melania. The only political conversation we had was we had a guide take us up in the mountains one day. We were hiking in the mountains up in the Alps up there. And this guy, you know, he's a mountain biker. He's a mountain this. He's just one of these guys, a Slovenia outdoorsman type. And I'm not sure exactly how we got on it. And he had no idea who I was or what I did. He goes off on the fact that, you know what the taxes I pay in this country? I pay for like 50% taxes in this country. And it's so these freeloading losers don't have to work. I'm up here working my butt off. And I'll tell you what, I knew we found a kindred spirit. Of course, after that, Ob says, you'd probably love his podcast. And now he listens to the show. See, Chris, I wonder if he still listens or if I wonder if he thinks, man, that guy's a barbarian. I came from, what's that, Chris? He should email the show. His name starts with a C. If you're listening right now, buddy, you were a great guide. 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All right? We'll be back. What, Chris? We can make jokes. It's fine.
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0: It is the Jesse Kelly Show on a wonderful, wonderful Tuesday. Remember, you can email us your love, your hate, your death threats, jesse@jessekellyshow.com. Remember what we were talking about yesterday? USAID funding disappears, and now communists can't win elections in South America. Huh. Headline, Brazil's right wing secures the Senate in the best election performance in 40 years. Your taxpayer money stopped flowing to communism in South America, and now communism is disappearing from South America. Speaking of communism, we were talking earlier in the beginning of the show about how they'll lie in order to set a narrative, and they'll try to get that lie pumped into the soft heads of as many people as they possibly can in the country. I brought up the LA Times headline. Oh, they all got in on it, you should know. This is Governor Gavin Newsom. Donald Trump's remarks were dangerous, if not treasonous, putting a target on two of our biggest cities and one of America's largest naval hubs, I am directing the State Threat Assessment Center to actively monitor the situation in event that foreign actors interpret the president's remarks as an invitation to target California. He's talking about these remarks.
19: I want to see a tremendous victory. You want to see a tremendous victory because it verifies all the things we did. And again, remember, with the war, it's just artificial. It's a little bit high. It's a small price to pay for keeping the world safe, keeping our country safe. They can take out a city. Let them take out Los Angeles. Let them take out San Diego. This is a very small price to pay. And it's going to be over with very soon. It's essentially almost over with. And
0: you heard what he said. Did you hear what communist John Denver said? Randy Weingarten. I thought that she was the head of the teachers union, but she sure does get around. She went over to Ukraine. It's a weird thing for the head of the teachers union to do. Now, communist John Denver is down on the border.
20: This is one of the most despicable things that our current government does. They put people. People have not committed any crimes. They are immigrants. They deport them or they put them, they detain them and deport them. In conditions that are unimaginable. And we saw families coming out here who have just visited their loved ones. These immigrants want what my grandparents wanted when they came to America, a better life. They work hard. They play by the rules.
0: Shame we didn't keep her grandparents out.
20: They should not be detained or deported because we have a broken immigration system. We should fix the immigration system. But the cruelty of this government right now is terrible.
0: Every communist in the world instinctively understands that the mass importation of foreigners is good for them. And without those foreigners, they're in very, very serious trouble. Speaking of very serious trouble, I think Keith Ellison, Attorney General of Minnesota, I think he might be in trouble. You remember, this is a while back, remember he was being asked, hey, you met with these Somalis and then what happened?
21: Recently released audio recordings reveal conversations that happened between the Attorney General and individuals who were later implicated and in some cases convicted in the Feeding Our Future scandal. The Attorney General in those recordings even urged the individuals, let's go fight these people. He was offered campaign contributions during that meeting, contributions that he later accepted.
0: That sounds bad. How bad is it? Is this the kind of thing that broke containment? This is a little long, was on CNN.
22: Also on that trip and part of the suit against Amazon, Minnesota Attorney General Keith Ellison.
23: I wanted to ask about the international trips.
0: Yeah.
22: Ellison's office had not replied to our two emails asking about AGA trips.
23: Why go on those international trips that are sponsored by corporate lobbyists?
24: Well, from Mexico, we have a large amount of fentanyl.
0: I love that. Well,
24: coming through. Well, there are a lot of international issues that we deal with every day. A lot of
22: Ellison did not mention South Africa or France in our discussion.
0: Attorney General of Minnesota was taking luxury trips to France and South Africa. Definitely makes sense.
24: I understand how this game is played. I mean, us reporters and politicians always, oh, you went on a trip and try to embarrass the politician. I understand that thing. But I will say that there is real work that we're doing that is important for our constituents. And it has a lot to do with the fact that we live in a globalized world.
23: Well, the concern from...
24: I get it.
23: Ethics.
24: I know where you're coming from. And I'm just telling you that we have substantive programs, our constituents that are at a disadvantage if we are not having meaningful conversations with international partners. I'd like to end the conversation right there.
23: Thank you.
24: Whatever.
23: I appreciate it. Thank you.
0: I think Keith Ellison might be in a little bit of trouble.
1: And now...
25: Here's a headline.
26: By the goal, you know the thing.
1: Headlines we didn't get to.
0: While everyday Americans struggle to pay their bills, Wall Street is set to have a record year. If pace holds, profits for this year would exceed $90 billion. This is that economy we talked about where people who are established 401ks and otherwise, they kind of caught the last chopper out of Nam and they're doing fine. The people who haven't gotten to that point yet, younger and whatnot, They're wondering if they can ever get in there, and it's a rough situation. Dozens of rapists, murderers, and repeat violent offenders are granted parole by Virginia officials. Just a reminder again that when those guys go on to rape and rob and kill other people, the people who release them are not going to be sorry, and they're not going to be shocked. The intention is that they will go out and rape and rob and murder. It destabilizes society. Democrats are not soft on crime. They are pro-rape. They are pro-murder. This is what they believe. Ukraine claims over half of Russia's oil refining capacity is taken out in missile strikes. Well, that's great news if you don't understand how the world's oil markets work. And if you don't feel like being able to afford a tank of gas, that's awesome. I wonder, I am curious about this. How did Ukraine develop the capability to launch long-range strikes into Russia and take out half of their refining capacity? I wonder who helped them do that. Anyway, we'll do this again tomorrow. That's all.

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4: Have you heard the news? 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
7: Facility in the state of Maryland. Fox's Jessica Rosenthal with more.
8: President Trump announced the U.S. is giving defense technology company Anduril nearly $3 billion to turn the site of a former steel mill near Baltimore into a Navy shipyard.
9: Right here in Sparrows Point, you'll build the next generation of American submarines, including autonomous subs, torpedo tubes, and critical components for our cutting-edge Virginia-class attack submarines, the greatest and quietest ever built.
8: Anduril's committing $3.7 billion to the project. Outside of the event, Maryland's Democratic Governor Wes Moore told reporters he's been working for months to bring this project to his state, and he expressed disappointment that he was not invited to speak at the president's event. Jessica Rosenthal, Fox News.
7: The president also talking about Russia on Tuesday, telling reporters he's got a call scheduled with Russian President Vladimir Putin to discuss a possible cause of the plague at a Siberian research institute.
9: I have a call scheduled.
10: Yep. What is that call scheduled for?
9: Very soon.
7: Health authorities are investigating this after the death of an employee at an anti-plague institute, which authorities attributed to pneumonia with an unknown cause. That investigation continues. And a Delta Airlines plane struck the tail of an Air Canada aircraft while taxiing for departure in Los Angeles. This happened on Tuesday. That, according to federal aviation officials, the collision happening on the tarmac at Los Angeles International Airport. Air Canada confirming no injuries were reported, said its aircraft will be taken out of service for inspection and repairs. Delta has apologized. And in the L.A. Dodgers, taking a 2-1 lead in the NLDS with a 3-1 win over the Braves on Tuesday night. In San Diego, the Padres trying to stay alive, facing off against the Brewers. 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
17: 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A Belmont University student ensemble will perform as a nod to the Dolly U program that launched last year for students to learn from Parton's legacy. 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
17: Ella Langley's Choosing Texas dropping to the second spot. Swift's other song, Cleveland, debuting at number three. Stella Lefty, Morgan Wallen, Ariana Grande, Olivia Rodrigo, and Tame Impala also part of the top 10. R&B singer Freddie Jackson dead at the age of 70. Jackson's family said he passed away on Monday, did not give a cause of death. He was known for songs like You Are My Lady and Rock Me Tonight. His family said Jackson was a kind and generous soul and added he loved his fans with everything he had. That's entertainment. I'm Jennifer Bolsoni.

0: Gateway to the West. Good morning, good evening, wherever you may be, across the nation, around the world. I'm George Norrie, and this is Coast to Coast AM. Later tonight, Shades of the Afterlife. Here's what's happening. The unexplained death of a researcher at a Russian anti-plague institute has one former senior U.S. arms official warning it could be far worse than the bacteria that caused the Black Death. Marshall Billingsley, who served as President Donald Trump's special presidential envoy for arms control, said a top Soviet bioweapons defector told him decades ago about secret work on an antibiotic-resistant plague at the same facility where this recent plague-related death occurred. Very strange story. We'll keep our eyes on that. Meanwhile, President Donald Trump said he expects the Iran war to end shortly before or after the midterm elections in November. U.S. Central Command also said that its forces have redirected 130 ships since the start of its blockade of the Iranian ports. And Washington, D.C. has moved 12 American bombers from the RAF Fairford in the U.K. amid concerns about a potentially complex drone attack ordered by the Iranian Revolutionary Guard. Tom Danheiser with more on today's activities. Tommy?
1: Well, George, as the war continues with the redirected ships and the 12 bombers, the Treasury Department is continuing its campaign to economically cut off Iran, now telling financial institutions that any continued business with Tehran could trigger immediate sanctions. According to Al Jazeera, Saudi-led forces intercepted a ballistic missile launched by Houthi rebels targeting Saudi territory. Yemeni government forces backed by regional allies reported reclaiming the port city of Manka, though the Houthis denied losing territorial control. Meanwhile, Iran's Houthi allies in Yemen rejected on Tuesday assertions by Saudi-backed state forces to have retaken key positions along the Red Sea coast, with a spokesman insisting that rebel fighters had full control over all their gains on the ground. The Houthis claim to have killed or wounded 200 Saudi Arabian security forces with strikes on the kingdom's primary airport, a Saudi oil refinery, and other sites across the country. Saudi officials confirmed attacks on two airports, but said only three people sustained minor injuries in the strikes. And the price of Brent crude oil, the international standard, fell under $100 a barrel Tuesday, despite the fierce fighting as the Iran-backed Houthis battle to maintain control over much of Yemen's Red Sea coast and the Bab el-Mandeb Strait, a crucial checkpoint for global energy shipments. George?
0: Thank you, Tom. We'll see what happens tomorrow. The U.S. stock market has never been higher, even though a list of challenges chipping away at it keeps growing. The S&P 500 climbed to a record after topping its prior all-time high set in August. Despite worries about everything from war to high inflation to pressure from the bond market, the index at the heart of many 401k accounts has soared 23% since hitting a bottom in late March. Harry Dent Jr. is with us with his thoughts. Harry, why is the stock market so strong?
2: Because we're in a bubble, George. This is exactly what 1929 looked like. Early 2000, before the NASDAQ went down 78% in a couple years. And, of course, it was 89% in 29 to 32. What happens is you get stocks going up and then...
0: I think we just lost Harry Dent.
2: The more a bubble goes up, the more stocks get overvalued, and then the bigger they crash. Booms always end, but bubbles end badly.
0: All right, my friend, let's hope the stock market stays strong. In a moment, Dr. Randy Shannon joins us from criticalhealthnews.com to give you some tips on keeping you around for a long time. 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
4: I had acute eczema. I had been to a minimum of 3 different dermatologists. I have tried every cream and ointment that you can imagine. It was pretty miserable. So I started taking the Conivora, and at this point, I don't want to ever be without it. I don't want to go back there again.
5: Our little dog developed this lymph problem, but the chemotherapy lasted for 6 months. He started developing more lymph nodes that were swelled up. So I thought I'd just try carnivora. The lymph nodes started to go down, the swelling did. Then I took him into the vet to have him checked out, and there was no signs at all inside.
6: My cat had issues that developed in his eye, so my veterinarian said, you know what, let's go ahead and remove the eye. So that night, I heard the carnivore on advertising, so I said, you know what, I'm going to order this product. That way, at least I tried. They did the procedure. They did all the tests. To their surprise, they said, I don't know what you did. This product saved his eye.
0: George Norrie here. 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
0: And welcome back to Coast. George Norrie with you, Dr. Randy Shannon with us. She's an author. Her book is called Tongue Tales, A Delightful Adventure into Animal Tongues. We'll talk about that later. Speaker, naturopathic doctor who believes that supplementation and natural remedies are essential when it comes to everyday health. She, along with Ben Fuchs and Dr. Drew Peterson, join us on the criticalhealthnews.com team. She also has her own website called thebodycan.com, which is linked up at coasttocoastam.com. Here's that toll-free number to call for assistance. Not to get on the show, we'll give you that in a few minutes, but for people who are just able to get information, but they can't write it down. 1-855-949-7234, 1-855-949-RADIO. And the website is criticalhealthnews.com. Randy, welcome back, Doc. How are you?
9: Well, George, it's so great to be back with you. It just seems like 3 months or something went by. But you know I do a lot of radio, a lot of television, and I've done it for years now. And the thing that I love about coming on your show, George, is that it's different sitting down with you because you actually are curious about the conversations and you really listen to the guests that you have on the show. So I think that's why people have trusted you for so long. And I'm always happy to be on here with you and this audience. I love this audience.
0: Thank you, Randy. We care a lot about you, too, because you do a great job since coming aboard. How long, though? About 6 months?
9: No, can you believe it's been 2 years?
0: No, it hasn't been 2 years.
9: This is year two. It is.
0: Already?
9: Yeah.
0: My gosh. Tell us about thebodycan.com.
9: Well, the body can is a statement. The body can heal itself if it's given the right raw material. And so thebodycan.com, got to be careful when you're typing it in because the systems will try to spell check that. That's where I explain everything that I do regarding face, tongue, and fingernail analysis. And you can see all of the latest things I do. I have the children's book, Tongue Tales, and we just published a new one, mainly for our clients, but it's out there for the world called The Language of Spices, a fantastic book. Because spices, George, were actually all medicines long before they were flavors. So I put it all together, been working on it 5 years, and it's got a nice cheat sheet in there when you talk about what you're suffering from and the spice to go get. Because it's not just a cupboard of spices, it's actually a cupboard of medicine. It's pretty
0: good
9: fantastic.
0: For you. Did you happen to hear my lead story tonight about that Russian plague?
9: I did.
0: That's scary.
9: You know, it is scary. And, you know, I go to different platforms to see, like, really, what is the story? I listened to just a 5-minute clip with Alex Jones earlier today, and he said, this could be the one, this could be it that takes us all out. I can't stress like that, and I don't think anybody should ever stress like that. this pneumonic plague is, you know, you would say it like bubonic, except it's pneumonic.
0: Like pneumonia, right?
9: Yep, exactly. And there is basically an antidote that I have, from what I understand, doxycycline, which is a tetracycline antibiotic. And it works by blocking bacteria from making proteins they need to grow and reproduce. So it's actually something, from my understanding, of course, not, I mean, there isn't anybody in this country that has experience with this except the scientists, but I think it's easily challenged by just having doxycycline.
0: I'm convinced that the plague of COVID popped up in that Wuhan lab back in 2019. I'm convinced of that. What do you think?
9: Yeah, I mean, I think it's been proven now that they were doing something at UNC Chapel Hill. And when it was basically banned in America, they took it to Wuhan. And miraculously, someone's always spilling something, George. And that's kind of what they're saying about this new one. It comes at a time where we're going into election season. You know, California, Texas, Arizona, we have a new caravan coming up, over 600 people as of last week, ready to head into our country, all right before elections. So I just, people need to take some de-stress, which we have. Okay, that's in our arsenal.
0: Right.
9: To keep the stress levels down. And, you know, just don't be drinking coffee. Don't drink the things that are stimulating you. And really try to stay, you know, when you're the healthiest, George, is when you stay off all the bad news. If you don't turn the TV on, yeah, and listen to the lying media, then you actually have good days and you produce more and you're more productive and you're happy in your relationships because you're not so worried. But I do say always prepare for that day of whatever that day may bring. But we just, stressing and anxiety never solve the problems, never.
0: I had a story earlier this week about creatine monohydrate, which is good for building muscle mass in people when they don't even exercise. Do you know much about that?
9: Yeah, it's something that I take every day, and that is a new product that the critical health team has, and it is fantastic. And here's the deal. That's something I've been buying from pretty much every vendor out there, okay? I always tell people to not buy on Amazon. No offense to Amazon, but most of their products from anybody, including Chinese makers, they all go into a bin and they can create a fake label, and that's what's happening, okay? And they're saying it's like 90-some percent of the products that are there now. I cannot confirm that, so. But the creatine itself increases the strength and power. I think that's what everybody knows it for, supporting the muscle growth and preservation of the muscles, especially as people are aging. But it also is fantastic for performance and recovery when you are exercising. And it massively supports the brain energy, the cognitive function. It's great for sleep deprivation or the mental fatigue. It just kind of is, it's a good balancer. And it helps people to maintain that muscle mass. People lose that as they get older. They're not as active. And you could be sitting in a chair just squeezing those little hand grips. If you're taking your creatine, that's going to really preserve that muscle. So it's got a lot of benefits. It's been studied extensively. And I think the majority of people have always thought that it was just for men who were trying to get, you know, bigger, become bodybuilders. But it supports everyone, male and female, there's only two sexes, supports both in the cellular energy, the muscles, the strength, and the brain, both. And if a woman's taking it, she is not going to turn into a, you know, everybody thinks you're going to look very
0: masculine,
9: bulky. Yeah. And that's not the case. Not at all. Not from that. And it's something I take every day. Trust me, nobody's telling me or calling me a bodybuilder. So
0: do you take it as a powder or as a capsule?
9: I take the powder. And if you think about it, you know, if it's in a capsule, that's a powder in the capsule. It's just people are just swallowing it that way.
0: And how do you ingest it? Do you put it in water or what do you do with it?
9: I put it in water. Some people will put it into a smoothie, mixing some other things with it. But ours tastes so good. I think it's a, I don't have it in front of me, but I think it's like a cherry flavor. And so I just mix it in 8-10 ounces of water and drink it down.
0: I get so many emails, Randy. I get so many emails every day from people who are looking for ways to make their health improve. Out of 10 people, how many do you think have some kind of illness? I even had a guest on this week who has kidney issues.
9: Mm-hmm. Yep. And I think most of the kidney issues are reversible. I love kidneys. They're my favorite organ to work with. If I would say 9 out of 10 or 10 out of 10 have something. Because they'll come to me, George, they come to me and they say, I'm fine. I looked at my tongue. It's totally fine. I say, okay, send me a picture. And I look at that and I'll see cracks here or there or everywhere or spots or waviness or discolorations or completely misshaped. And by the way, we're giving a 10-minute free consultation. We're not looking at the tongue, but I've been doing that this whole month, a 10-minute free consult. Nobody even has to pay me for the 10 minutes just to have a conversation with me. And they can tell the critical health team that they want to talk to Dr. Randy Shannon. They're getting a 10-minute free consult. Everybody, blow the phones up. Let's do it. To get everybody in the audience healthy.
0: We're going to take calls very soon with Dr. Randy Shannon and next hour as well. So you can start making calls. Gina's in the house tonight and she'll put you on hold, getting you ready for that. Your book is called Tongue Tales about animal tongues. Tell me about that.
9: Well, adults don't know what's on the tongue, so let's start getting the kids to take a look at their own tongue. You know, they're waving high, they count on their fingers, they, you know their nose and their eyes and their ears, but nobody ever talks about the tongue. And so I'm starting the kids out early to go look in the mirror, stick it out and check it out. And the whole rest of the book is about animals and just crazy pictures with the animals and their tongues, you know, giraffes grabbing food, et cetera. And it's got a little story all the way through. And at the end, go look at your own tongue. And we start there. And I just submitted my manuscript on a book that I have been working on, George, for 10 years over to one of the biggest, I don't want to call them a publishing house, but there's a name for it. I believe that it is a New York Times bestseller level, and it is all for adults on the face, tongue, and fingernails, and how to basically from home self-diagnose what you have.
0: That's important. Now, what do you see when you look at your tongue?
9: Well, I mean, if you have anything, and everybody listening right now, look in the mirror. If you have anything other than a smooth is like the skin on your arm or like a baby skin. And if you have cracks, crevices, spots, things that look like cuts, things that look like pits, and it's not smooth, and it's not like the pinkish color of your gums, you've got something going on. I'm not saying that to scare anybody, because I don't want anybody to, you know, freak out when they go look at the tongue. But I've seen the craziest things, and people are walking around thinking that's normal, but it's really damage, George, that's going on the inside of the body. It could be kidneys. It could be liver. It could be digestive system. It could be parasites. It could be candida overgrowth. You know, it can grow to biblical proportions in the body. It's crazy if people have crusty toenails, you know, just issues with skin, lines on the face. A lot of times everybody thinks, or people think, that those are signs of getting old. It's actually the majority of them are signs of something being broken down in the body, whether it's a lymphatic or a liver or the adrenals. I have a guy right now, end-stage kidney disease. I took a look at multiple areas, face, fingernails, tongue, mm-hmm. and it was clear as day. And you know what, George? It would have been clear as day that he had issues 10 years ago.
0: Jeez. Now, can you be born with some kind of tongue issue?
9: You can, but if that's the case, mom was either doing something wrong, because what, you know, once a baby is conceived, everything at that point then is on mom. So mom has to have nutrients. And we take on a lot of people that are just, you know, wanting to get pregnant or are already pregnant, just to make sure that that baby is born healthy. So everything at that point is on the mother. I highly suggest mothers do not ever drink, of course, alcohol, but even caffeine. Totally against that for the moms. And I firmly believe that every single mother should be on what we call a brain and heart pack. That's going to get her the essentials, the 60 minerals, 16 vitamins, the amino acids, and the essential fatty acids are all in that pack pretty much. And so I would not have a child today without that, because we have so much toxicity in so many other places. The air we're breathing, so many chemicals are dumped into the sky. The waters, you know, here in Miami, they're cleaning out all of the city pipes. Do you know how they do that, George?
0: How do they do that?
9: They dump massive amounts of chlorine in the water, and it's like a 30-day process. And so the water is atrocious right now.
0: Oh, my God.
9: But it's right. And so everything either has to be, you know, well, it just basically all has to go through filters and even then boil it. It's bad.
0: Randy, my fingernails tend to grow awfully fast. What does that mean?
9: Well, that's good. You're probably getting all the nutrients that you need for the bones, joints, cartilage, ligament, tendon. Or, you know, you're pretty close to it, or you're eating good foods. You could be eating or drinking bone broth. But typically for that to happen, you're getting a decent amount of vitamin D. You're getting calcium, phosphorus, mm-hmm. magnesium, zinc, copper.
0: Yes.
9: Some trace minerals, maybe some glucosamine, some boron, strontium. All of those things are involved when it comes to that. And diet. Diet matters as well.
0: We're going to come back in just a moment with Dr. Randy Shannon and take your calls this half hour and next hour as well. So make sure you're part of the program. The website is criticalhealthnews.com. 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
1: And welcome back to Coast, George Norrie with you with Dr. Randy Shannon from CriticalHealthNews.com. And again, the number to call for assistance, that's being to take down notes on what she says. Maybe you can't, right? You're driving a truck. You're in your car. You're in bed. 1-855-949-7234, 1-855-949-RADIO. Dr. Shannon, if somebody is doing proper supplementation and has been doing it for years, how many years do you think they've extended their life by doing that?
4: Oh, my gosh. Well, you know, Dr. Wallach would always say, an additional 30 years.
1: Wow.
4: I can tell you, yeah, it's wild. I've had people come to me, one in particular, a massage therapist in Texas, and she was very sick, and her whole job is working on people to make, you know, them feel better, work on their lymphatic systems, etc. And she looked like walking death when she came to me. It was really bad. And got her on the things that were perfect for her. I did a full analysis on her, looked at the face, fingernails, and tongue, and did a program with her. And she really unplugged. She called me about the third or fourth month, and she said, I am just always tired. And I said, well, here's the deal. When your body is getting these nutrients, it's really had to play like triage, you know, for many years before people get on nutrients in many cases. So it will rob Peter to pay Paul. People wonder, like, why is my hair gray, silver, or white? Why am I losing it? Because hair doesn't really matter to the brain, but your heart does. And so it will rob other areas. You know, bones matter, but if you're not giving the body the nutrients to make them strong, like the ones I listed off earlier, then, you know, people start to shrink in height, and they think it's normal, George, because of age. And that is not the case. You should be the same height when you're, you know, let's say 25 as you are when you're 55.
1: Sure.
4: Or 85. And it's literally lack of the appropriate nutrients why you're shrinking. And the brain is saying, okay, I got a rob over here. I'm going to go into your bone marrow and take from here raw materials so that I can keep your heart alive.

0: And it's the same with hair. It does not care if you have hair. It's going to rob the very nutrients. And it's just trying to keep you alive. So the minute that you start taking nutrients, and some people are like, oh, I don't want to take that many, or I don't want to one that does it all. Well, I mean, everybody wants that magic, but it doesn't exist like that. You know, nutrients, there's so many, 60 minerals, 16 vitamins, etc., that you have to have every single day. So if it was in one pill, it would be like the size of a salt block. And nobody's going to eat that, right? So, and once you start getting that nutrient in, back to this woman, for example, she hadn't seen family and friends. She unplugged from work for several months, and then she finally went to a family function and everybody was blown away. She'd been on the nutrients just 5 or 6 months. And they said, my gosh, what are you doing? You look amazing. Because life came back into her face and in her eyes and in her motions. And when we don't have it, we become lethargic. We become dead looking. And it only takes 6 months and you look amazing. And if you've been taking it for however long, you said 10 years or 15 years, you have added to your life, no doubt. God willing, he isn't taking you any other way. You know, my kids have said, George, that I would just, you know, be laying there dying of nothing because I take so many nutrients. But I like to stay young looking. I like to be vibrant. I like to have my health. I like to go, you know, work out hard and put that nutrient right back in as soon as I'm done working out.
1: All right, let's take some calls. They're lining up for you, and we'll take calls all of next hour's with Dr. Randy Shannon. We're going to Pearland, Texas. Randy is talking to Randy. Hello, Randy. Oh,
0: okay.
2: Yes, how you doing?
1: Good.
2: I spoke to her once before. I've got some comments that I've done, hopefully for you and other doctors as well. I got a card in the mail from a political, the PAC committees. And so I sent one to President Trump. In there, I put in, I think the healthcare system in this country is upside down. The insurance company should not be telling doctors what they can or can't do and the different things of this nature. Because you people have the degrees, not the insurance companies.
1: That's right.
2: And I also commented about traditional Chinese medicine. And I put your name in the card as well.
0: Well, thank you. Well, I'm on their list now. Could be bad.
2: I'm trying to do some good here.
0: Thank you.
2: See, I've got a degree in alternative medicines with emphasis in soft tissue injuries. And my question to you is, how is that different than the Chinese medicine?
0: You mean the nutrients? What do you mean exactly?
2: No.
0: Specify.
2: I had several clients that had soft tissue injury problems, and I worked with them. And I don't know how, because you said that you work with the tongue, face, and fingernails.
0: Mm-hmm.
2: How does that diagnose or show where the body is lacking, and what kind of procedures do you do to back up what you're doing with the nutrients in order to make the person better?
0: Okay, so the soft tissue injury, that's basically describing what tissue is physically injured. That would be like muscles, tendons, ligaments, the fascia. It can also be strains or sprains, tendon injuries. And then traditional Chinese medicine, they describe the injuries basically through a different framework. But I, for my clients, don't use their language when it comes to actually speaking to the client. So they might describe the trauma as blood stasis or swelling or disruption of the channels and meridians. And the thing is I find that nobody understands what that is. So I don't use that language. I have to talk to my clients in a language that they understand. So I still say bones, joints, cartilage, ligament, tendon. And so whether it's a Chinese language or traditional language, the remedies are pretty much always the same. We focus on getting the nutrient to the body. And if you're asking what I specifically see, I mean, sometimes people will say, I have arthritis. You know, I can't physically see arthritis. Now I can see the bends in the fingers or the bend in the back, or, you know, just in conversation, I ask what their height is and they always say things like, but I was 5'7", now I'm 5'4". So I'm listening to every single thing a client is telling me. Then I also am looking at those areas, the face, the fingernails, and the tongue. You know, fingernails that are going to be in very bad shape are going to be a sign. Talk to somebody. Well, George just said it. He said he has fast growing fingernails. So that's a good sign. But if somebody has really disrupted nail beds or discolorations, different things, you know, kidneys show one sign, liver shows another, internal bleeding shows another. So to really get down to the nitty gritty of that, take the masterclass. It's fantastic. It's taught directly by me. And that's where you know every single thing, every single ailment, every single nutrient that's needed to help to reverse those issues. It's pretty fantastic. And 5 minutes seems, or 2 hours seems like 5 minutes.
1: How far ahead is Chinese medicine from ours, Randy, if at all?
0: Well, first of all, it's way older. So it's over 5,000 years, okay? So they saw things, and they saw it in multiple countries, multiple continents, where they never even spoke to each other, and they still had figured it all out. Again, with the guy that is end-stage kidney disease, he's at basically 16% function. I've had people as low as 3% come back to complete and full life. So am I hopeful for this guy? Absolutely. Has the system given up on him? Yeah, they told him to get on the donor list and, you know, want him to do the dialysis. He had already told them no to that. So it's either what we do or nothing.
1: We have texts and tweets for you, Randy. Tom, what do you have for?
3: This one's from John in New Mexico. Randy, he wants to know how a person can determine what the most important supplement for them is to take.
0: Well, the best thing is get a consultation, have a conversation. For me to just say one thing here, they only want one thing. The thing is, remember what I said, 60 minerals. How do I narrow that down to one? So I will narrow it down to a package, the brain and heart pack.
1: Take them all. One. Take them all,
0: yeah.
1: Right?
0: Yeah. How could I narrow 60 to one? I can't. I can't honestly do that. If they want me to say, oh, you need this or this, I can't, because it doesn't exist in just one thing. That is fantasy land.
1: Would you say, Randy, that the multiple vitamin is probably the single most important one if you were going to take just one?
0: One product, yes. The Beyond Tangy Tangerine. Do not buy it on Amazon. It is not corporate at all, so they don't know where it's coming from. You need to call in to get that one here. But that one is going to have, I don't know, could be like 200 ingredients in that. And that is going to give you the mother load of the minerals that are needed.
1: West of the Rockies, Tom is with us, the big island of Hawaii. Hello, Tom. You didn't get hit by any hurricanes, did you?
4: Very lucky, George. I live on the windward side, and it was mostly in the south portion of the big island down by Pahala and Na'alehu. They were really, really, they were devastated. Years of this. A beautiful community, coffee plantations, but it floods so much that they had rain where, and rivers were created that have never been there before. Old, old grandmothers, grandfathers had lived there in their 90s, and they've never seen rain like that and flooding like that. But I live in Laupahoehoe, so we've over our last storm, and we just got the tail end of it. We got about 20 inches. And Laupahoehoe is an older older area of the Big Island where we have a lot of lava tubes, so the ground is very porous. And I'm right near the ocean. I'm 700 feet above they call it the Pali, the cliff. So I'm 700 feet elevation, and it runs really pretty quickly off of that area. So we're blessed, and and I've called in before, and I really appreciate you, George, that you really care about our mind, body, and spirit. And thank you, Doctor, for caring to come in this evening. Thank you so much. But I wanted to share with you, in 2024, Labor Day, I had two Lucanar infarctions, and they were ischemic strokes. And right after that, about a month later, I had a really bad case. I had serious sepsis shock, which nearly killed me, and it really affected my kidneys. And before my strokes, I'm really athletic. I do high intensity training. So it nearly killed me, and I'm 63 years old, and I want to bring my body back to where I was prior to the strokes and prior to the sepsis shock, which is horrible. It leaves your body devastated. So I'm asking about creatine for my brain. What would you have that would really help my brain heal better? Because I still have some symptoms, some light paralysis, dysphagia of my speech at times. If you could please point me in the right direction, I'd appreciate that.
0: Yep, you bet. Creatine is good. That's not necessarily the first thing I would go to for what happened to you, okay? For that to happen, that's usually a very deep stroke. And I don't know if you're still on there, but it's caused by loss of blood flow in the tiny penetrating arteries. And why would that happen? You have to ask yourself that. And so what we do with people with strokes, and that's usually very obvious for me to see well in advance. People might think that's crazy, but several years ago, we had a gentleman that came to us, to my office. And by the way, everything that I do is virtual. So when I say came to my office, it's literally over the phone. Okay. So people send me the pictures in their phones or from their phone or to my email. So nobody has to leave where they're
1: Technology
0: at.
1: Technology is amazing, Randy, isn't it?
0: It is. And so when he sent his pictures, I said, my goodness. Okay. So I can see that. I can see when the blood, you know, if you ever heard a doctor say that you had sticky blood or that it's very thick, that's never a good thing. And they always go to the blood thinners. There's natural blood thinners, and it's in the form of nutrients. That's where our worlds differentiate big time. They want to do it through prescriptions. I want to do it naturally.
1: I take a baby aspirin every day.
0: Okay. Yeah. And it's always up to the client. People will do different things. And so in the case of that gentleman, he had a strong blockage that I could see. And he did our program for 1 month. And sure enough, I do want to come back to this one. I hear we're going to a break.
1: We'll take a break, Randy. We'll come back and finish it up with him. Hold on, Tom. We'll be back with you in a moment.
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7: Three staccato cries of Mayday and an eyewitness report of a mid-air explosion is about all that is known this morning of the British Columbia air disaster, which yesterday claimed 52 lives.
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16: Campaigning in Maryland. I'm Ted Lindner, Fox News. President Trump announcing on Tuesday a multi-million dollar investment in a new Navy shipbuilding facility in the state of Maryland. Fox's Jessica Rosenthal with more.
17: President Trump announced the U.S. is giving defense technology company Anduril nearly $3 billion to turn the site of a former steel mill near Baltimore into a Navy shipyard.
18: Right here in Sparrows Point, you'll build the next generation of American submarines, including autonomous subs, torpedo tubes, and critical components for our cutting-edge Virginia-class attack submarines, the greatest and quietest ever built.
17: Anduril's committing $3.7 billion to the project. Outside of the event, Maryland's Democratic Governor Wes Moore told reporters he's been working for months to bring this project to his state, and he expressed disappointment that he was not invited to speak at the president's event. Jessica Rosenthal, Fox News.
16: The president also talking about Russia on Tuesday, telling reporters he's got a call scheduled with Russian President Vladimir Putin to discuss a possible cause of the plague at a Siberian research institute.
18: I have a call scheduled.
19: Yep. What is that call scheduled for?
18: Very soon.
16: Health authorities are investigating this after the death of an employee at an anti-plague institute, which authorities attributed to pneumonia with an unknown cause. That investigation continues. And a Delta Airlines plane struck the tail of an Air Canada aircraft while taxiing for departure in Los Angeles. This happened on Tuesday. That, according to federal aviation officials, the collision happening on the tarmac at Los Angeles International Airport. Air Canada confirming no injuries were reported, said its aircraft will be taken out of service for inspection and repairs. Delta has apologized. And in the L.A. Dodgers taking a 2-1 lead in the NLDS with a 3-1 win over the Braves on Tuesday night. In San Diego, the Padres trying to stay alive, facing off against the Brewers. 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
1: And welcome back. George Norrie with Dr. Randy Shannon. That toll-free number to call for assistance is an army of people backing her up right now. 1-855-949-7234, 1-855-949-RADIO. Randy, Tom in Hawaii, let you finish up with him about his two strokes. Go ahead. Randy, are you there?
3: Yes, I was totally talking to you, George. Sorry.
1: There you go. There you go.
3: Shout out to Tom behind the scenes, too, because he plays the best music. Okay, when it comes to the stroke, I'll just kind of give you the short and dirty of it. You've got to clean out all the veins, capillaries, blood vessels, so that the blood is not getting clogged up. If you think about a varicose vein or sometimes the tiny capillaries you see broken in the facial skin, it's an easy way to see it. That blood is trying to push through there and something is in the path and it's blocking it. So the blood will push, and it can't get past whatever is in the way. And so the other side of that has become dried out and brittle, and eventually it snaps. And that's, you know, a hemorrhoid is a sign of that. A varicose vein is a sign of that. And so when things are in the way, when people are having strokes, I always see ahead of time, signs of that when I'm looking, especially, you know, if I see those broken capillaries or I see those varicose veins, I dig deeper and question. So you're asking, what should you get? Number one, what I would do is a brain and heart pack. And I would also take the Niacin Plus. Okay, it's time release. It's not like things that are out on the market that block the flush. I believe you should go through the flush. That's how it works. So we have a plus. It's ours is a plus, meaning it has the right cofactors to go with it to make it work very well. And then I would also add the Ultimate Daily Classic to that. And then, you know, I would have to talk to you about details, or the call team can talk about details. They are not doctors. I am a naturopathic doctor. So if you have specific questions, I am giving 10-minute free consultations to anybody that is listening. So you just tell the call team that, and they should pass you to me. They'll get your name and number and all your information, and then we'll get it squared away.
1: Okay, good luck, Tom. Next up, Thomas in La Jolla, California. Hi, Tom.
4: Hi, George. I thank you and Gina Salvate for accepting my call. Dr. Randy Shannon, it's always a pleasure to hear your interviews.
3: Thank you.
4: And I wanted to expand. Tom in Hawaii spoke about creatine, and George Norrie also spoke about it yesterday in a news segment. And I did a little research on creatine. And apparently it helps nourish the muscles and nervous system and brain. And I was wondering if you could expand on creatine and the usage of that. I'm on the longevity program, and my nails, hand nails and toenails grow super fast. And my hair grows super fast. But
3: it's a sign of it
4: anyway,
3: working.
4: If you could expand on creatine, I would appreciate it.
3: Well, first of all, creatine is not a steroid. A lot of times people will confuse that. It is not a steroid, okay? And research does show that supplementing with creatine can improve. You mentioned the brain, certain aspects of the memory and cognition. And it has shown in studies potentially greater effects when you are actually sleeping or you're sleep deprived. I should say it like that. And that's in older adults. So if you're one of those people that's getting up or you're tossing and turning, this isn't the everything, but this would definitely be something I would add to the program for sure.
1: Is it like melatonin when it comes to sleep?
3: It definitely has a little bit of that effect. And I don't love taking melatonin because the studies show when you take a lot of melatonin, you actually make your body become lazy. We make it naturally, but if you're saying, hey, go on the welfare program, you don't have to, I'll just give it to you, then your body will sit back and relax. And you don't want to do that. The welfare program is meant to get on and get off. It's not meant to stay.
1: All right, sounds good. Next up, let's go to Dennis in Omaha, Nebraska. Welcome to the show, Denny.
5: Yeah, thank you. Say, a friend of ours has Graves' disease, and that's not the scientific name, but most people refer to it as Graves' disease. I do not, from what I understand, there's many kinds of symptoms with that. What advice do you have for supplements?
3: Okay, so Graves, it falls under what they call an autoimmune condition. So it causes basically an overactive thyroid. Have they said that?
5: Yes.
3: They did say that. And then they also can have signs of a rapid heartbeat. They can have anxiety, tremors, really intolerant to heat, sweating. First off, I would make sure, and there's other things too, and we've seen it in various talk show hosts that are on television. There's a woman I can think of just had super bulgy, very prominent eyes. They get dryness, they get pressures, double vision, even swelling around the eyes. Now, traditional medicine will say that there's no remedy, but you just said the key words. They were just diagnosed. Okay, so they didn't have those signs probably when they were born. Otherwise, you know, it would have been something, a break as they were growing. In my opinion, they're just deficient. okay, or maybe malnourished or a combination of both. And when I say malnourished, they can be eating all the food. You can swim in a pool of food. But if none of it can absorb, then you are malnourished. You're not getting it in. So no wheat, barley, rye, oatmeal, or buckwheat. Those are the main culprits to keeping absorption from happening. And to understand it, when you eat those things, they go down through the digestive system like razor blades. And by the time they make it to the small intestine, they just absolutely tear that up. And we lose our absorbers. So you have to eliminate those. And some people say, oh, I can't. Well, or I've been eating bread all my life. That's all right. You'll hit a brick wall soon. And you might think you're not hitting the brick wall, but all these ailments start to happen. And it's because even, you know, you could take all the vitamin C in the world. If you don't have the absorbers, it's going to just run right through you. So number one, I would start with the brain and heart pack. They need to get out and get sunshine so that they can get that natural vitamin D. If they don't have the ability to do that, then you got to supplement with it. They're not all the same. Call the call team to get the right one. They got to have a good amount of protein and calories, because if they get hypothyroidism, that can accelerate the muscle and the bone loss. They're a good candidate for having the creatine to kind of hold that in. And when it comes to Graves also, there's certain things that they want to avoid, like too much iodine or seaweed type supplements. So it's got to be in balance. And if they're smokers, they need to stop doing that, because that substantially increases the risk.
1: Randy, what can you tell us about L-theanine?
3: L-theanine, it is, I believe, falls into the amino acid category. And you're saying L-theanine.
1: Mm-hmm.
3: Yep, amino acid. It can be found in the tea leaves, especially green tea. But we also have it in, I believe it is in the Beyond Tangy Tangerine, because we do have an amino acid complex in there. And I take an extra dosing of the amino acids in our product called HGH Youth Complex. A little secret, I take it every night before bed. And I personally take 7 to 8 capsules of that every night before bed.
1: Seven to eight capsules?
3: Yes, on an empty stomach, as a matter of fact. I need to throw that in there as well. That's how I do it. It's very commonly used for calming, but not a strong sedation, and it's amino acids. So it's good for stress relief, anxiety relief, better, like I said, sleep quality. It's also great for attention and focus.
1: It's amazing what these things do, huh?
3: Oh my gosh. And you know, as a kid, we would get, for some reason, a lot more of this, and plus our body created a lot of things that made something called brown fat. So we could play and play and play and play and never have any aches and pains, wake up the next day and go. But when we hit about 14, our body stops making that brown fat. And that's why we have to supplement with these types of things, so that if we want to play and play and play, George, still at 70, 80, 90, 100, it's not going to be achy and painy. We got to do these things.
1: Next up, James, Tempe, Arizona. Welcome to the show, James.
6: Hi.
1: Hi.
6: Thanks for taking my call. And so I wanted to know what the kind of supplements I could take to help with my vision.
3: Oh, we have some amazing, amazing supplements for vision. Dr. Wallach used to tell a story where there was an eye doctor in the crowd, and he was kind of heckling Dr. Wallach. And Dr. Wallach said you could reverse macular degeneration and all kinds of things, the floaters and pressures and dryness and all of that naturally. And we do it, not me personally, but the brain recognizes the nutrients and it does it to the body. So when we give that to people, they are blown away. Oh my gosh, I'm getting my vision back. Oh my gosh, my floaters are completely gone. Oh my gosh, the pressures are gone. And you'll want the Vision FX and the Occutive for that. And of course, it would go according to age, height, and weight. And I get very aggressive with my clients because they want their vision reversed. They want to go back to 20/20. And in Dr. Wallach's story, there was 27 legally blind people. The doctor said that he declared them, the heckler in the crowd, he was the eye doctor. He said there was no way they would ever get their vision back. And somewhere around 90 to 120 days, 25 of the 27 were back at a 20/20 vision. Now, it's not just those eye vitamins, but it's also brain and heart. You got to do things according to weight, and you definitely have to clean up the diet. You can't mess around with that. You got to have the absorbers.
1: And hope you don't have a detached retina or anything like that, right?
3: Yeah, but even those, you know, Dr. Wallach and I have had many conversations about that, and he said, take those and they will reattach. You don't have to have those eye glues put on. So I have not had one client that had a detached retina. I can't say that a lot of these come out of the woodwork for me, but I haven't had one that had the detached retina that didn't take the vitamins and it totally reattached. Now, some have gone and got the glue, but most of them just stuck with the nutrients and had great results.
1: Toll-free number to call for assistance, 1-855-949-7234. They'll be there now, they'll be there tomorrow, and they'll be there whenever you need them. Let's go to Aaron in Tempe, Arizona. Lots of Tempe, Arizona people. Hi, Aaron.
7: Hey, George, thanks for getting me on tonight. I have a comment and a question for Dr. Randy. Our grandma's in her 80s, and she recently had a flare-up of sciatic nerve pain going down her leg. The cause of it was when she was at the doctor recently getting some x-rays, they were sitting down in a chair. Her legs were bent, so her lower half was facing straight, and then she had help to gently turn her upper part of her body. And she was just telling us about this, and then they turned her to the side, and she felt something pull in her back. And then later that night into the next day, for up to now, she's had such like a big sciatic flare-up and can't get around that good. But I was wondering if there's anything available that I could get a hold of her for, or anything more natural that is available that we could do to help her with this.
3: Yes, for sure. Anything like that, anything in that category, anything that remotely feels like it's in that category, you want to go with two things is what I would do. One is the bone and joint package. And then we have something else that is really fantastic for pain. So everything in the bone and joint is going to be very helpful in healing. Okay. Because basically, you know, she might have tore something in the back that's now resulting. However, when we're having that pain, we're missing out on all of the things that we need for bone, joint, cartilage, ligament, tendon. Natural sunshine, number one, try to get her out in that. If not, she must supplement. Again, they're not all the same. You should get it from the call team, in my opinion. But she also needs phosphorus, magnesium, zinc, copper, MSM. Trace minerals, glucosamine, boron, strontium. She will get all of that in the bone and joint pack. But then I would also add for the pain, there's incredible studies, new research. It's like flying out right now. And we have something else called Permeric. And anybody who's in pain, which is probably 75% of this audience, if I had to guess, Permeric, you got to call the call team to get it. Permeric. That in studies is literally, I think it's if you get somewhere around 500 milligrams, which is going to be the equivalent of, let's say, a quarter to a half a teaspoon of turmeric, that is reducing 95% of pain. Now, back to her sciatic, she still needs those nutrients. You can't just go to kill pain and inflammation. You really got to nutrify. And so that's why I'm stating that one.
1: Quick text and tweet. Tom, what do you have for Dr. Randy?
8: Hey, Randy, Corey in Fort Lauderdale would like to know how close they are getting to rebuilding cartilage.
3: We're doing it already. Bone and joint pack. Been doing it for years. Verifiable on x-ray at about 6 months.
1: Simple as that, Randy?
3: Mm-hmm. It really is. We've been doing this for a long, long time. I had a client who was diagnosed by her medical doctor with 7 compression fractures. She was walking, hunched over, couldn't pick up packages, hadn't washed her hair in 30 days. In 30 days with me, once she came to me, got a full analysis, we looked at everything. We put her on a whole program. We didn't just stick with just one thing, but she had a lot of issues, so we dealt with every issue. In 30 days, the people who were bringing her packages showed up on her front porch and said, and I kid, this is verbatim, "Wow, you are literally walking normal again." After 30 days, she was able to finally raise her arms up high enough to wash her own hair that she had not washed for 30 days. So we have other people that literally were told they needed knee replacement. And 6 months later, they had another x-ray at the same doctor, and he said, "You don't need it anymore." And so they compared x-rays. The cartilage was there at the 6-month x-ray.
1: Is that a miracle or what?
3: It's just, you know, God just made us to need nutrients. And if we don't get them, you know, even the heart, George, sits on a pile of cartilage. So think if you're weak in the kneecap or the hips or, you know, the shoulder area. If you don't have cartilage there and it's breaking down there, it's probably breaking down behind the heart also. You take a hit there, you're not going to fare well.
1: We're going to come back in a moment with Dr. Randy Shannon from CriticalHealthNews.com and take final calls right here on Coast to Coast AM.
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2: 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It's getting to be that time of year. We're going to rifle through those. We're going to pick a few. We'll call you back. So make sure and put your name and phone number on the email. And we'll call you back and we'll let you tell your story right here on Ghost to Ghost.
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5: Yep. 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
2: All right. Let's go back to calls. And they're lining up. Ruth and Marilyn, welcome to the show, Ruthie.
6: Oh, hi, George and Dr. Randy. Thank you for taking my call. And Dr. Randy, I've called in a couple of times about this before, about gaining weight. But basically, my question tonight is, what can I do to give me more of an appetite?
5: Oh, to get, so you, what do you weigh?
6: 80 pounds.
2: How tall are you, Ruth?
6: 5'2".
2: 5'2 and 80 pounds?
6: Yeah, it's not good.
2: We got to get you up to 115 at least, huh?
6: At least 100 anyway. Yeah.
5: Most people would be shocked at what I say here, but I'll give you a couple different options. We do have some amazing shakes that if you need to lose weight, you got to take them with the meal or, you know, on top of a meal. You can't be using it as a meal replacer. And I think we did talk about it. You're not putting enough in. So I've suggested this. This will help. And listen, you know, plants are out there. And there's a certain plant that gives people, and it's very well known for giving people,

0: the hunger, wanting the snacks. And that is marijuana. So if you're not opposed to it, you can smoke that. We've had clients do that when, you know, for example, they had cancer and they wanted to gain weight, but they didn't have the appetite. They smoked that. They had no problem with it. They put the weight on that they needed to do. So on top of your meals, you got to have an additional shake. You're just drinking it. It's great. It's loaded with nutrients and it'll help to add some weight to you. And you definitely can't be running marathons or anything like that. And also just making sure that you're falling in line with the good and bad food list, getting rid of anything that's on the bad side so you're not sabotaging yourself.
1: What's available to drink that might gain you weight? Milkshakes?
0: Yeah, those, you know, those are fine. The hospitals will do things like Ensure or Boost. I don't like those because it's basically just all sugar. And you really want to if you're going to try to put on weight, you want to put on healthy weight. And so that's why I go with the protein shakes. And we have several. We have TMR. It stands for total meal replacement. But in your particular case, you're adding it, not replacing.
1: 80 pounds is really thin when you're 5'2", isn't it?
0: Yeah, it's pretty little.
1: Mark in Kansas City, Kansas with us. Go ahead, Mark.
2: Hello, George and Dr. Randy. And thank you,
1: Mark,
2: for taking the call.
0: You bet.
2: What I wanted to ask you about was when I sleep and when I get up from sleeping, my feet can get really numb and then they can start to hurt some too. And I don't know what's going on or why it's happening because I've never had that problem before.
0: Okay, have you tested your blood sugar levels at all?
2: Yeah, I get a lab every year with my exam, and so far there's not been a problem with that.
0: So nothing pre-diabetes, diabetes, because we always want to rule out any kind of peripheral neuropathy.
2: Yeah, well, neuropathy was something I was thinking about. I did have a neck injury and a surgery about 20 years ago, and I don't know if that has anything to do with it or not. And gabapentin, I've heard some bad things and good things about it, so that's another thing I'm kind of wondering about.
0: Yeah, I mean, it could, without really having a long conversation, it could be disc problems, could be spinal stenosis, could be sciatica, because that goes all the way down into the feet, and you'll feel numbness in the feet. It can be, you know, basically a temporary nerve compression since it's not happening all day long. And it usually resolves pretty quickly after you start walking. But that still also is a red flag to me that you're missing nutrients. And, you know, you got to have things in the body that can counter that. I would start with the bone and joint pack.
1: What do you think of GABA, Drew? Dr. Randy?
0: I'm not against it. I'm not opposed. Some people, you know, like he said, you know, people are on different sides of the aisle. It definitely helps to reduce excessive nerve signaling that's involved in sleep, stress, anxiety, muscle relaxation, those types of things. So, you know, it's got some B6 in it. It's got some magnesium, usually L-theanines in it, usually. Sometimes, you know, they'll mix them. So I'm not against it. It's not the worst thing.
1: And if you miss anything that Dr. Randy has said, just call this number, 1-855-949-7234. Next up, west of the Rockies, Tom, Tucson, Arizona. Welcome to the show. Hey, Tom.
3: Hi, George. You remember me? I'm the one with the doggies.
1: Yes, I do. How are you?
3: Oh, I'm doing great. It's good to talk to you again. Two issues. One is, what do you do for high cholesterol, and what do you do for high blood pressure? What does she recommend?
1: All right, go for it, doctor.
0: Okay, for one on the cholesterol, you want to make sure you're not eating any fried foods or foods cooked in any oils. We need cholesterol, so when people take the cholesterol-lowering drugs, I'm totally against it. That's the naturopath take on it. Get rid of the bad things, and that should regulate out. You want to eat eggs. You know, the reproductive area, well, let's just go with the body as a whole, is about 20% cholesterol. So if you take the drug to shut the cholesterol down, you're shutting off reproductive. You're going to probably get pretty dopey in the brain. And so I wouldn't do those things. So that's kind of the short on that. High blood pressure is definitely not hereditary, no matter what they tell you. Salt has nothing to do with high blood pressure. And coming from my naturopathic side, I say the cause is mineral deficiencies with an emphasis on calcium, magnesium, omega-3, EFA deficiency in general. Could be chronic inflammation in the kidneys or every bit of what I just said all put together. And so we give the nutrients that, you know, will address that. So it would be a conversation. Definitely reach out at the website, thebodycan.com, so that we can have that 10-minute free consultation, and we'll try to get to the heart of it in that 10 minutes.
1: Let's go to final calls. Jeff in Union County, New Jersey. Welcome to the show. Hey, Jeff. Jeff, you with us? He's sleeping. You can hear him snoring in the background, Dr. Randy. How about that?
0: He got some sunshine today. He got up with the sun, going down with the sun. We probably made him wait a little too long.
1: He was on hold for about 32 minutes. He was in bed probably and just fell asleep.
0: Oh, poor guy. Well, he had a chance. He'll hear it on the replay, which I'm a coast-to-coast insider, George. I come back and listen.
1: Good for you. Let's go to Southern Ohio. Mark's with us. Hi, Mark.
4: Hey, George. The guy with a BA and a half in biology.
1: You're not asleep. You're wide awake.
4: Oh, yeah, George. Yeah. And I thought Dr. Randy would like that. Yeah, they tried to, or I asked them for the half, Dr. Shannon, but they wouldn't give it to me.
0: You asked them for the what?
4: I wanted a BA and a half.
0: Oh, gotcha.
4: Halfway to a master's, you know. I took about a year of grad studying. I only needed about another year for a master's degree. But anyway, we'll have two questions for you, Dr. Shannon. About turmeric, getting back to turmeric. I read and heard it on another radio talk show some time ago. The turmeric is so good that it can also slow down the progression of Alzheimer's, you know, by attacking those amyloid plaques somehow. And also peanut butter. And regarding EDTA might alleviate it. We know, George said some time ago he eats a lot of peanut butter. But the question is, we know that EDTA is a good chelating agent. And I wonder if EDTA would lower, reduce that aflatoxin that's in peanut butter.
0: Damage would probably be already done, and I personally would not eat peanut butter or eat any peanuts unless you grew them yourself and you knew they were not sitting in that. EDTA, you're right, chelating agent, typically is binding certain metals. And when you're talking about peanuts, you're talking about mold. That's the main problem there. So could it work there? Yeah, maybe. But that wouldn't be one of my main reasons necessarily for going to that. And, you know, I will say Alzheimer's, herpes simplex 1, skin cancers, and parasites, we are having amazing, amazing turnarounds on those. So if anybody is suffering from any of those, they need to be reaching out. Herpes simplex 1, like literally right when they're starting to feel the tingle, there's a few steps that they need to do and nutrients, and they get rid of it before it becomes a full-blown breakout, and that is unheard of. And then the skin cancers are drying right up in most every single case we've had. The Alzheimer's, number one, that we have been dealing with fully at root cause and with great success. But there is also a clinic that is in Oregon that a new study came out that the Alzheimer's was reversed in almost 24 hours after they did a process up there. This process is, it's illegal in all of the world. And there is like two places that are doing studies where you can go. I don't know what it costs, or if maybe it's free. I don't know. But we will be happy to turn people on to that clinic so that if they have it, They do have to do nutrients. That's a part of the program. They got to get their systems and get rid of the sabotagers, good and bad food list, which anybody can get for free at my website, thebodycan.com. You just kind of scroll down. It's their place to get that. But amazing results on all of these things. Amazing results.
1: Let's go to Jake in Los Angeles. Go ahead, Jake.
5: Hi, thank you for taking my call.
1: Sure
5: I'll make it really quick because I know you're up against the clock here, almost at the top of the hour. But so I have these two white spots below my eye, my left eye. And this is a two-part question. I'm wondering, when did you discover the magic of your supplements? How long have you been taking them? And if you're okay with sharing your chronological age versus how you feel biologically after taking them?
1: All right. Go ahead, Randy.
0: I'd like to hear you too, George. What's your age versus what you're feeling?
1: I'm 110 and I feel 35.
0: I love it.
1: How about that?
0: I am 58. I'll be 59 in December. And I have to say that I have the energy, the same exact energy. I mean, I work out probably harder today than I did then. But again, I take all my nutrients. I don't put that up to, you know, risk. I called on my body to do that workout, so I have to replenish it. I have the energy of easy 2025. There's no doubt in my mind. And I give everybody a run for their money. Okay, so the white spots that you mentioned under the eyes, I can't see them, so I can only guess. There is several possibilities without actually seeing them. It can be some enlarged oil glands, okay? If they're tiny, firm, they could be, and white in color, they could be keratin cysts that are just basically trapped under the skin. They just basically clogged pores or whiteheads. It'd be something where I would really need to see it because there's like a number of things. I didn't even begin to hit them all. But yeah, there's several things it could be.
1: Dr. Drew, tell folks about how they can get a hold of you through thebodycan.com.
0: Well, it's Dr. Shannon, but George, my direct line is 844-275-1056. 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
10: 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I'm Deborah Valentine, Fox News. President Trump has announced a multi-million dollar investment in a new Navy shipbuilding facility in Maryland. Fox's Jessica Rosenthal has more.
11: President Trump announced the U.S. is giving defense technology company Anduril nearly $3 billion to turn the site of a former steel mill near Baltimore into a Navy shipyard.
12: Right here in Sparrows Point, you'll build the next generation of American submarines, including autonomous subs, torpedo tubes, and critical components for our cutting-edge Virginia-class attack submarines, the greatest and quietest ever built.
11: Anduril's committing $3.7 billion to the project. Outside of the event, Maryland's Democratic Governor Wes Moore told reporters he's been working for months to bring this project to his state, and he expressed disappointment that he was not invited to speak at the president's event. Jessica Rosenthal, Fox News.
10: New details emerging after the U.S. Air Force pulled planes from RAF Fairford, a U.S.-operated airbase in the United Kingdom. Fox's Mike Emanuel reports from Washington.
13: The Wall Street Journal reports the abrupt B-1 movement followed urgent intelligence about a potentially complex Iranian drone attack targeting the bombers and American personnel at the British base. Vice President J.D. Vance says the B-1 bombers were pulled from Britain out of an abundance of caution.
14: The Iranians are, you know, they're trying to do what the Iranian state has done for 49 years, which is engage in acts of terrorism against the United States and against a lot of other people as well. So we are being extremely cautious, and that's all I'd say about that.
13: 7 arrests in the suspected terror plot targeting a British base, but no one has been charged so far. In Washington, Mike Emanuel, Fox News.
10: Skydance-owned Paramount has closed its $81 billion takeover of Warner. 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
20: There was a murder in Central Ohio that many people still don't want to talk about. The man who committed that crime once sat on death row, but now he's on the run. His name is Lester Eubanks. Lester didn't tunnel out of prison or scale a stone wall. On a December morning in 1973, he and a small group of inmates were granted permission to walk outside prison walls. His handcuffs were taken off. He changed into civilian clothing, and he and three others were driven to a local mall. They were told they could wander the stores and were asked to return to a designated meeting spot. Hours later, all the inmates came back, except Lester Eubanks, and he hasn't been seen since.
21: He had a full plan. The guy had a plan.
22: I was just astounded that this could actually happen.
20: There were many years when it seemed like no one was even looking for Lester. But recently, his whereabouts have become the focus of the U.S. Marshals Service, the federal agents who track fugitives. The case is testing the marshals.
21: Those nine lives are running out, and we're going to catch up with Lester.
20: And is being urged on by those hurt most by Lester's crime.
23: He's had enough free time. He confessed to the crime, and his time is up.
20: I'm Sunny Hostin with ABC News. Over the past year, a team from the ABC News Investigative Unit joined the search for Lester Eubanks. They uncovered new leads, possible sightings, and at every turn found resistance from those who want Lester Eubanks to be forgotten. What they've uncovered is a case that's about more than murder. It's about family loyalty, a life on the run, and a first-hand look at how the U.S. Marshals are trying to solve one of the oldest fugitive cases in American history. Now, they may be closer than ever. From ABC News.
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4: And welcome back. George Norrie along with Sandra Champlain. A fear of dying led Sandra on a 15-year secret journey to find proof of the afterlife. The death of her father pushed her to share these discoveries, believing that they would help the grieving. Sandra is an author of the number one international best-selling book, We Don't Die, A Skeptic's Discovery of Life After Death. Sandra is also the host of Shades of the Afterlife podcast on the Coast to Coast AM Paranormal Podcast Network. And here she is on Coast to Coast. Hello, Ms. Champlain.
5: Hello, Mr. Norrie. I'm so happy to be back with you.
4: Thank you for joining us. How have you been?
5: I have been fantastic. Fall season is here in New England. The pumpkins are out. The leaves are starting to fall. But it's all good.
4: It's my favorite time of year. I love this quarter. It's just fantastic, isn't it?
5: Me too. Absolutely.
4: But by the way, your podcasting is marvelous. Thank you for what you do for us.
5: It's a labor of love, George. I love it myself because it gives me life and it helps me remember the big picture, really, that we don't die. We're eternal souls having a human experience and life is for a reason. I mean, it's tough, but everything we learn and experience here, I really think is education for the soul and serves a greater purpose.
4: Tell us about this fear of dying that you had.
5: Well, it was way back. It was in the mid-90s. It was just a young thing. And One night I looked up at the stars and it was just like, who are we? What is our life for? And for whatever reason, it just came in as this fear of not knowing what's next. And I couldn't go to sleep at night without thinking of it. When I'd have quiet moments in my brain during the day, it would just creep in. And it just presented itself as fear. And it was awful. So the only thing I could do really to combat that is to try to find some answers. And so I was always a skeptic. You know, my subtitle of the book is A Skeptic's Discovery of Life After Death. Because the old me wouldn't be listening to Coast AM, the old me thought near-death experiences and the people seeing the lights before their eyes, you know, go to the light, that is all part of the brain shutting down. Of course, I had no evidence, but, you know, I'd laugh at, you know, people that were spiritual, believed in supernatural things. And so I think I'm I'm the best mouthpiece for this because I didn't believe. But I went on a journey really studying things from remote viewing to mediumship, dabbling in electronic voice phenomena, hypnosis, studying near-death experiences and reincarnation, all kinds of things really to feel for myself that we go on, that there's nothing to be afraid of. And even I had a bunch of psychic and mediumistic experiences. So, you know, I was settled in my mind that we go on, but I was a fraidy cat. I didn't want to tell anybody what I found out because I was such a loudmouth for the opposite side, you know, of not believing, of being a kind of a nasty skeptic. And then my poor dad was diagnosed with cancer and died 5 months later. And in the whole process of that happening, it really was present to me how painful grief is and how sometimes families get destroyed with miscommunications. And you know, there's a very high rate of people that take their own life when they're grieving. And it just hit me, if I could have the guts to share what I know about the afterlife and the research I did into grief and what I thought life was for. I thought it would really help people. And one thing led to another. A publisher came into my path. You know how, you know, they say when the teacher is ready, when the student is ready, a teacher appears. Well, you know, everything just started falling into place, and it all lined up to write my book, We Don't Die, and share as much as I can. And then thanks to you and Tom and the Coast to Coast AM gang, we have Shades of the Afterlife now that's just completing its sixth year. I can't believe it. There's 311 episodes out now, and, you know, I'll keep on keeping on like that Energizer Bunny, you know, I won't stop.
4: Was it your father's passing, Sandra, that pulled you into this?
5: No, it really wasn't. I think that was part of it that made me want more. But it was the fear that pulled me in. And then selfishly, I thought, okay, I've had enough. You know, I'm good. But then when he passed, and even before he passed, you know, I wanted answers about grief, why it hurts so bad, why people act so crazy when a loved one is passing, why there's so many fights and things. And then even after he did pass, as much as I believed in the afterlife, you know, I wanted proof. So, I mean, I went to a spirit artist who was a medium who not only gave me really specific evidence of Dad still being around, but she drew a picture of him like he looked when he was in his 20s, and he died mid-70s and was looking really, really bad when he passed. And she says, well, you get to pick our best age, you know, and our best memories when we're on the other side. And so I just kept looking for more and more evidence. And then, you know, a tipping point occurred that it's like, I've got to share this with people, because we've all experienced grief, and I don't think there's any worse emotional pain.
4: Well, you had this fear of dying, which means that you must have believed that there was something on the other side.
5: I think I did. I was taught to believe. I grew up going to every year of Catholic school. And as much as the stories of faith and heaven were out there, just having a faith didn't quench that fear. It's like, I need something tangible or audible or some experience to believe in. So my first experience that really shifted the needle for me is when I took a medium class. Now, most people just go to a medium, but I thought, I'll take a class on this and see how it works. And we were told that people from the other side, you know, we all have our imagination, but I think, George, we have like this blank canvas. And so we can certainly create, you know, if I asked you to picture a purple dinosaur, you could picture that. Your listeners could picture that. But it's on that same blank canvas that the spirit folks work, and they can put pictures and memories, sounds, even tastes, and, you know, all kinds of feelings and things there. So my very first experience was doing a medium reading. We were told that we weren't actually doing it. We were just following the steps. We were just going to do like a dress rehearsal, so to speak. And I was working with this woman that I didn't know. And the instruction was simply to create a safe, like luminescent bubble of light around us, and then pretend that there's somebody standing behind the person we were working with. So I closed my eyes, and so I pretended that her grandfather named Jan was standing behind her, that it was her mom's father, that he was a fisherman in Denmark, that he died of lung cancer, that he had a big gap between his front teeth, and he was, you know, puffing away on a cigarette and coughing. That's where I got the lung cancer. And that he never told his daughter, which is this lady's mom, that he loved her. And that was the message, because there's always a message. So I felt very proud of myself. You know, I made up this guy. I opened my eyes, and this lady's crying. Her grandfather's name was Jan. He was a fisherman in Denmark. Fit the description.
4: He had a gap between his teeth, right? Yeah.
5: Had the gap between his teeth. Everything was correct. And then she turned and did the same thing with me and identified my grandfather. Now, the thing is one would think that I would go on to become the world's best medium, but I think those in spirit just gave me a little taste of what's possible, because being human, anytime, you know, we all got this analytical side. So anytime I tried to be a medium and tried to do it right, I got it wrong. But every time I was like, okay, it doesn't matter if I'm right or wrong. I'm probably going to be wrong. Let me just see what happens. Then all of a sudden the creative juices flow and the spirit world came in and could give images. So every so often I dabble in a medium class just for myself. But it's very real. And I think for people that are interested, you know, if you take a class in mediumship, you don't ever have to be a medium, but you get to understand how we connect and how loved ones work with our feelings. And you don't have to be a medium to talk to your loved ones. They are part of our lives. But it's always a good practice.
4: And I assume your initial fear of the afterlife was not based on the fact that what it was like on the other side. But you didn't want to end your physical life, did you?
5: No. You know, we all have that ego mind, don't we? You know, it's not our best friend when we wake up in the morning and we look in the mirror and we're a few pounds heavier, a few more gray hairs. And, you know, it's not our champion. So that little voice we all have, that's our skepticism. And skepticism is healthy, of course, but to a degree. But I think it's the ego that doesn't want to die. It doesn't want to think that it's never going to be again. So I think it was that ego mind of mine that just couldn't handle the what if Sandra is gone, right? Now, Sandra has only been here for 60 years now. And of course, how many billions of people have lived before me and how many will live after me? Why I'm so important, I don't know. But that's that ego mind that has all that fear.
4: You still doing some work with the Bigelow Institute?
5: Well, I'm not doing work, but this is what's interesting. So we're up to 311 episodes now of Shades of the Afterlife. And how do I get new information, right? Because people love hearing stories, but there's some really big ones that we all hear, like Dr. Eben Alexander and, mm-hmm. and people like that. But I want to tell the story of the little guy, the little gal, whose stories haven't been heard. And so, you know, I started thinking, okay, what haven't I talked about yet, right? Because there's a lot of different reasons to believe. And so most of the afterlife evidence out there fits into one of those categories, whether they're near-death experiences or deathbed visitations or the different kinds of signs or reincarnation, et cetera, and so forth. But it dawned on me that it was a few years back that Robert Bigelow created this afterlife essay contest. And he was giving, I think he gave out $1.8 million
4: wow.
5: for the best evidence of the afterlife. Now, he didn't want just stories. He wanted really big essays presented as if it was a court of law. His wife had passed and, you know, we all want that evidence of the afterlife. He had the money to do it. And so there were, I think, 200 essays that were submitted and they had the best of the best judges and they picked 29 total that they feature on their website, which is bigelowinstitute.org. And they're fascinating. Now, these essays are like 50 to 100 pages each, George. I mean, they're really in depth, but I never sunk my teeth into what they're all about. And so I'm on the mission now to do an episode of Shades of the Afterlife for every Bigelow essay to make it user-friendly without all the big words and having so people, if they want to read all the big essays, certainly they can, but just to make them really understandable. So great people like Dr. Jeffrey Mishlove and Dr. Pim Van Lommel and Dr. Julie Beischel testing mediums. And I mean, there's so many of them, Dr. Dean Radin. So for me, I'm really getting inspired because there's stories that I've never heard of before. And then just being able to take these really big essays and just break them down into an hour on Shades of the Afterlife. You know, for me, it's changing my life and I know it's going to make a difference with our listeners too. So that's what's really exciting me right now with the Bigelow Institute.
4: What has your belief system, Sandra, done with your thoughts on reincarnation?
5: Oh, wow. That's a big one because reincarnation for me was something I always believed in, you know, because we believe in recycling, right? And then also, you know, you think of a child who doesn't live long. And if Earth is such a great place to get all these great things and they just live a couple of months, you know, that's not fair. They should be allowed to come back. So originally, I thought reincarnation was it, that we all just reincarnated. Well, the deeper I dug and the more interviews I did and the more books that I read, I still do believe in reincarnation, but I think it's a much bigger field than we know. Because like 100 years ago, George, the population of Earth was half of what it is right now. Right. And of course, if we go back even further, it's a lot less than that. So if there was only reincarnation, we'd have the same group of souls that just keep coming back and coming back. But no, we, you know, have so many people on planet Earth. Where did all these souls come from? So it is my theory, and this is my belief, and you know, there's some experts that believe it too, that we're actually part of a higher soul that remains in the afterlife. So if you pass, and you're going to see your loved ones there, but a part of them has made a trip back to Earth to explore and learn different things. And you know, I was thinking about this just before coming on the radio tonight. If you imagine a little clownfish swimming in the bottom of the ocean in his coral reef, and he's quite happy down there, but that's reality to him. That's his everything. Now you try to tell him that there's a place where you don't swim in water, and that there's outer space, and then there's a radio show called Coast to Coast AM, and how people communicate. You know, the brain, his little brain, her little brain just can't get around it. I don't think being a human being, we are meant to understand how it all works. I really don't. And another thing, George, you know, because this ego mind wants to think we have it all figured out, right? And everything that happens on planet Earth, this is real, right? We got to see it to believe it. Well, we are an illusion down to our quantum level, right? Well, all we are is invisible vibrating energy, and we're living in this ever-expanding universe. And a little tidbit that just popped up on my phone on Facebook said that in 1 hour, George, the Earth is spinning around, traveling around the sun, 66,000 miles per hour. So we're traveling that fast right now. And then here we are in the Milky Way galaxy. We're part of that. And there's an Andromeda galaxy. And we are hurling at 250,000 miles per hour towards colliding with this galaxy. Now, nobody needs to be afraid, because it's going to take 4 billion years for us to get there. But the reason I'm talking about this is that just because we're a human doesn't mean that the whole universe revolves around planet Earth and what we have here. So there's a much bigger picture than we even know. And when we can challenge that skeptical mind with the miracle that we're living in right now and the illusion of being alive, then we can start believing, yeah, this afterlife stuff is real. Do you want to talk about some of the great reincarnation stories?
4: Yeah, absolutely. And then I want to get into the soul.
5: Oh, okay. Well, some of my favorite reincarnation stories, there was a young boy who had, I think it was 57 exact memories from a Hollywood extra from the 40s named Marty Martin. Now, he wasn't very well known. He wasn't written about in books, but this little boy knew very young precise things. He knew his wife's name, his sister's name, the car he drove, what his house looked like.
4: When there was no way the kid would find out.
5: There's no way. He grows up. A lot of these kids come from little, are very religious backgrounds. And so this isn't stuff that would ever be spoken about. You know, and then we all know James Leininger's story, you know, the
4: pilot.
5: The little boy. Yeah, the little pilot. And then also one of our mutual friends, Susan Massino, her son, Jamie, at a very young age, he woke up and he was talking about the Titanic. And even as a little boy, he could draw a map of the floor plan of the Titanic. And when he drew the pictures of the 4 smokestacks, only 3 of them had smoke coming out. And the mom would ask, Jamie, why is there only 3 that have the smokestack? And he always said, we built it because of this. And for how it would look, they built the 4 smokestacks. But he would say, Mama, the 4th one was a dummy stack. And sure enough, George, the exact picture that he drew with the one that didn't have any smoke, that was the dummy stack. You know, there's a little boy, I don't remember his name, but he grew up just playing golf, and he reincarnated of some great golfer. I mean, there's just There's fantastic stories.
4: We're going to take a short break, but we'll be back with Sandra Champlain and Shades of the Afterlife in just a moment on Coast to Coast AM.
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1: We'll take your calls next hour with Sandra Champlain as we talk about Shades of the Afterlife. 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One of our TV shows, it's called Strange Universe. Have you watched it yet? Tom, how can they?
2: Very, very simple. Lex has all the info right up there on the Coast to Coast AM website. Just go there. There's a little clip there. I think one of our first guests was Danion Brinkley. 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It's a lot of fun.
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0: And welcome back. George Norrie, along with Sandra Champlain, host of The Shades of the Afterlife on the Paranormal Podcast Network, that Tom regularly tells you how you can listen to your shows. Let's go back to reincarnation, Sandra. I'll let you finish up that story.
4: Oh, absolutely, George. Dr. Ian Stevenson collected over 3,000 accounts of young children, and most of them are in the Far East. There's very few, really, that are in English-speaking areas. It does happen, but their culture really believes in reincarnation. So, of course, that's where most of the stories come from. But Dr. Jim Tucker at the University of Virginia continues the work. They're still continuing to gather stories, and I love it. There's not just kids that remember, but there are different mannerisms people or kids would bring back, even some birthmarks of, say, where somebody was stabbed, you know, that shows up. So there's a whole world to reincarnation. One of the stories I remember is an American boy who was really intrigued by Italy as a very, very young boy and wanted to go to this little town. I don't remember the name of the town, but he knew the town and eventually bugged the parents enough that they took a trip over there to Italy. And they found the town. Not only did they found the town, but he wanted to go to a certain house. He got into the house, was able to get in there, and he pulled a brick out of a fireplace, put his hand in, and said, "Where's the money?" Right? So how does that happen? I think we are so passionate when we die sometimes, especially if it's, you know, we've got a lot of money hidden somewhere and someone spent the money. But how this little boy felt so compelled to do that. And then once that happened, you know, he grew up and forgot about it. This is what happens. The kids grow up and they forget. But what is that? And if it's not our soul hitching a ride to another lifetime, I don't know what it is.
0: When I was younger, I always thought that reincarnation was a process, and I still think I'm right. Was a process of perfection where you keep coming back to get better and better and better. So maybe the very first you that could have happened thousands of years ago or hundreds of years ago was a wretched person, but you got better every time you came back. What do you think of that theory?
4: I like that theory. I do. And, you know, we hear of old souls. What does that mean? You know, that we've come back enough times to, I don't want to say perfect us, practice makes perfect, but I think we're given sometimes the same experiences in our life, even right now in our current life. And when we deal with them, okay, that's a little tick mark. But if we don't deal with it, oh, there it is presenting it to us again. So I think we should accept our challenges, do the best we can in this life, because, you know, we don't want to do all of it again, do we? Maybe just the fun stuff.
0: A couple weeks ago, our investigative reporter, Cheryl Jones, talked with Gary Schwartz about the spirit phone. And you mentioned it Sunday when you were on the air with us. How could that technology work?
4: It's crazy good. But when you think down to the tiniest particle, like I said earlier, on a quantum level, all we are is invisible vibrating energy. Energy can be moved. It can be manipulated. Even where we are now, we all live thinking everything we can see and hear, that's okay, that's real. But there can be two or many more forms of energy that are all in the same place

0: the same time, radio waves and GPS signals and wind and, you know, TV signals and, well, our Wi-Fi, right? We're connected wirelessly right now. So we don't need to see it to believe it. So with the Soul Phone Project, they're right now doing a soul switch. And now this is down to a quantum level as well, that they have what they call the A-Team. This is a group of people that have already passed that are scientific of nature, working on the other side. But they're asking them questions, and somehow they can step in front of this, I'll call it a camera for lack of a better word, but they can manipulate this energy to be able to give yes, no responses to all kinds of questions. And so they have a team of mediums that also work with them independent, that come up with the same people, the same stories. And so this is not just left to somebody's crazy imagination. But in time, they're hoping that this soul switch can become like a keyboard, being able to use, type different letters and to be able to communicate that way. And then I know just from my investigations into EVP, electronic voice phenomena, and instrumental trans communication, people that are getting images and videos that are coming through of people on the other side, that the tipping point will occur, that this will all be put together. And so I really do see there's going to be some kind of FaceTime with our loved ones in the afterlife. And wouldn't that be a cool thing to do? But absolutely, why not? You know, when the first cell phones came about, they were these bulky things, and they were miracles, right? And now with the iPhone and other technology, we can reference so much information just with a click of a finger. 100 years ago, if you were to present somebody with an iPhone, they would blow their minds. Well, 100 years from now, you know, when the soul phone is very active connecting to the other side, you know, they'll look back at 2026 like, I can't believe these people didn't believe in the afterlife and didn't know how to connect. We were right here all along, they'll say.
1: What does this tell you about the afterlife, where technology hooks you up to it?
0: What do you mean by that?
1: Well, does it sound like it's part of the universe? What could it be? It doesn't sound so spiritual.
0: Well, I don't know. Let's see, how do we want to even phrase spiritual? If you want to phrase spiritual, and the like the soul self. So I think our souls really do come here to learn, to experience, that when we go to the hereafter or the here before, that it is all good all the time, that we don't, you know, we can create anything that we want, but we come here to Earth and we get the opposite of that, so we can really learn and grow. Of course, there's the illusion that, you know, we're human and this life is what it is. But on a spiritual side, the people that we know from near-death experiences, they all say the same things as some of the great spiritual leaders, that we're here to love, we're here to forgive, we're here to be kind, we're here to be of service to others, we're here to be grateful. So that, to me, is spirituality, whether you call it God or the universe or the light or something like that. And as far as technology goes, I think it's all created under the same umbrella of the light. And why would we have it if it wasn't somehow connected? Now, I think technology, as we know, a lot of things going on with AI right now are fantastic. But of course, things can be used for the negative, like even the internet's great, but then there's the dark web and, sure, and things like that. But I think technology is a good thing. And young minds, you know, back in the day, like the old time mediums, they didn't have technology. So they communicated to spirit by having these home circles and singing and inviting in the voices of loved ones and things like that. Well, we live in a very different culture, that I think the spirit world are going to get to us in any way they can. And if it can be through electronics, even some people get text messages, or, you know, phones start playing the loved one's favorite song, that, and the phone could be buried in the bottom of your purse and things like that happen. So if spirit world can use what we have now, they will. They're doing everything they can to let us know that they're still alive, they're still part of our lives, that our lives matter and that we are very much loved. So I don't think technology is a bad thing, but like anything, we got to be smart about it.
1: But you don't think it makes the other side seem a little weak?
0: No, I don't think so. I think it's exciting, to be honest with you. If we have more and more of our scientists going over to the other side, they're going to use their scientific minds and souls to communicate back with those who are scientific of nature here on Earth. Because everything I do, George, is for, or I believe I'm talking to the grieving parent or the grieving person whose loved one is gone. They know the pain of being on planet Earth. They know the pain of loss. And if there's something that they can do to get to us in a faster way, they're going to do it. And I think, like I said, some of these brilliant technology people that are migrating to the other side, they're going to use what they can.
1: What would you say about this, Sandra? That the other side was created by religions to control us so we wouldn't go wacky.
0: Wow. I would say that that doesn't make sense to me. I would say that our human beings here on Earth created religion to be able to control people and get them to behave and get them to follow. And I think there's a lot of religions out there, and they distorted the big picture. Like I said earlier, the tenets of life and some of the spiritual leaders really is love and service and forgiveness. And people with these egos that we have, you know, they're not so good. A lot of people like control. And so some of these religions were created, and even some of the religions out there, and I hate to say this, but I've got some family members that aren't talking to me. They're really big in their religion. And I say, you know, but Jesus taught to love one another, right? You know, yeah. I mean, not to shun us. And there's some religions that say, if you don't follow me, you know, you can't speak to your family members. So I think spirit world came first, and we are just a little bit of heaven on earth. But I don't think it was created from us. You know, again, the earth is not the center of the universe. It was just like a little tiny blip in the big picture of it all. So challenge your beliefs, I would think.
1: Why have the family members turned away from you?
0: Well, it started around the passing of my dad, and this is why I'm so passionate about sharing about grief and sharing about the afterlife. There's a lot of miscommunications that happen when someone's passing, when we're grieving. We don't have to have a loved one die to grieve, George. There's something called anticipatory grief, that you're going through all the stages in no particular order. And so there's a lot of miscommunications that happen. And I remember even over my dad's care, my siblings and I were like, you know, this is what dad wanted. And they said, well, this is what we want to do. And I'm a very generous, I think, likable person. I'm a glass half full person. You normally find me with a smile on my face. And I have three siblings, and it became real in their world that I was out for more of dad's money. And they created this reality that, and they talked to me like I was not trustworthy, like I was doing things against my dad, and it broke my heart. But when I got involved with grief and how the brain works with perception, when we can make a truth, even if we make it up, then we start seeing through the lens of that's the truth. So I became the Sandra that their imagination thought I was, and not real Sandra. And so I had to get into, and I include this in my book, and for any of your listeners that want a free copy of my book, I give it to them. WeDon'tDie.com. Just enter your name and email address at the bottom of the page, and a copy of my book in PDF form pops up. And why I do that, George, is chapter 10 is about grief, and it's about what happens in the brain and in our biology when we grieve. And unfortunately, my siblings, the view they held on to me, you know, about me from dad's death has continued on. And, you know, we'll get maybe a Christmas card or a text message, but it wasn't you know, on a holiday, but it's not what it used to be. So I think in the big picture of life, what I hold on to is that we all came to Earth to play these roles, because there's a lot of relationships that need healing and a lot of sadness out there. So without them behaving exactly the way they did, George, I wouldn't be talking to you here today. I wouldn't have done any of this research. So I do have faith that it'll all work out in the long run. I really do, but it keeps me motivated to keep sharing.
1: If you could go back into time and talk with Jesus, Sandra, what would you talk to him about?
0: Well, that's a wild question. Jesus.
1: That's me.
0: Yeah. Hey, Jesus. I would probably ask for myself, you know, how does one remember these spiritual truths all the time? How does one get outside of that that ego mind that thinks that we're so separated? How can we, Jesus, look at our fellow man and just see another divine soul? Because I think we are evolving in that direction, George. I really do think so. You've got so many more listeners now, and you know, people are really taking this on board that peace begins within. So I'd want to stay a little more connected to Jesus. How do I, you know, just keep giving me those reminders that you're there, and him along with other spiritual leaders, you know, help me look through life with that lens of forgiveness, of adventure, that I'm here to learn, but I'm also here to make a difference with another person.
1: Well, he's part of the Trinity of the Father, Son, and Holy Ghost, and I would ask him if he has ever met his Father, God. What do you think he'd say?
0: I would say he would, yes. And I also would think the description would be something that we couldn't even get our heads around, because I think that divine spark is within all of us. You know, we all have a divine soul that's we're part of. And so it's so much bigger than who we are. But yeah, Jesus's answer might blow our minds as to who Father God is.
1: We'll talk more with Sandra Champlain from Shades of the Afterlife on the Paranormal Podcast Network in just a moment, and also take an hour of your calls when we come right back on Coast to Coast AM.
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1: 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Watt rumbling in for his first career touchdown!
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5: Google is shutting down its open-source software vulnerability rewards program. Tammy Trujillo explains.
6: The company says the program was being inundated with invalid submissions. Google notes there's been a big jump in submissions that apparently includes lots of AI slop.
5: Leaders from OpenAI, Meta, Anthropic, and Google faced tough questions about AI safety during a New York City Council hearing on Monday. When asked to quantify the risk of a catastrophic AI failure, an OpenAI executive said she couldn't give a number, prompting the council speaker to call the answer flippant. The company said they could not guarantee AI systems will always follow safeguards or that they would accept legal responsibility for harm. Lucid Motors dramatically scaling back its production of electric vehicles. This comes as demand is falling for their cars, and the company's new CEO is dialing back production. Speaking of new CEOs, Apple's new CEO reportedly taking a hands-on role when it comes to design. Bloomberg says that John Ternus visits industrial design and human interface teams several times per week. Tech Report, I'm Mark Mayfield.
7: Campaigning into the midterms. I'm Ted Lindner, Fox News. 4 weeks to go now till the midterm elections and Election Day 2026, and President Trump announcing a multi-million dollar investment in a new Navy shipbuilding facility as he spoke in Maryland.
8: President Trump announced the U.S. is giving defense technology company Anduril nearly $3 billion to turn the site of a former steel mill near Baltimore into a Navy shipyard.
9: Right here in Sparrows Point, you'll build the next generation of American submarines, including autonomous subs, torpedo tubes, and critical components for our cutting-edge Virginia-class attack submarines, the greatest and quietest ever built.
8: Anduril's committing $3.7 billion to the project. Outside of the event, Maryland's Democratic Governor Wes Moore told reporters he's been working for months to bring this project to his state, and he expressed disappointment that he was not invited to speak at the president's event. Jessica Rosenthal, Fox News.
7: Meantime, President Trump talking about Russia, telling reporters he's got a call scheduled to Russian President Vladimir Putin to discuss a possible case of the plague at a Siberian research institute.
10: I have a call scheduled. Yep.
11: What is that call scheduled for?
10: Very soon.
7: Health authorities continue to investigate after the death of an employee at an anti-plague institute, which authorities attributed to pneumonia with an unknown cause. A Delta Airlines plane struck the tail of an Air Canada aircraft while taxiing for departure in L.A. on Tuesday. This is according to federal aviation officials. The collision happening on the tarmac at Los Angeles International Airport. Air Canada confirmed no injuries were reported, said its aircraft will be taken out of service for inspection and repairs. Delta has apologized for the disruption. The L.A. Dodgers take 2-1 lead in the NLDS with a 3-1 win over the Atlanta Braves in Atlanta Tuesday night. Meantime, the Padres stayed alive in San Diego. They knocked off the Milwaukee Brewers in game 3, 4-3. The Brewers still hold a 2-1 lead. 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
21: Have you heard the news? 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
24: The merger between Paramount and Warner Brothers Discovery has been finalized. Matt Mattinson with more.
25: The new company is adopting the name Skydance. The $110 billion transaction is expected to result in thousands of job cuts because there will be so many overlapping roles. The transaction cleared a major legal hurdle last week. That's when a federal judge approved a settlement resolving an antitrust challenge brought on by California and 11 other states.
24: A new lawsuit filed in federal court claims 8 Starbucks drinks advertised as sugar-free may not actually be sugar-free after all. The suit was brought by 3 customers and alleges some of the drinks contain between 13 and 21 grams of sugar in a venti serving. The drinks named in the lawsuit include hot and iced vanilla and caramel protein lattes along with protein matcha beverages. SpaceX stock shot up 8% this week, making CEO and founder Elon Musk a trillionaire again. The jump comes as SpaceX has been benefiting from AI infrastructure and other related agreements, Starship and Neo Cloud government contracts. And Wall Street is headed for a record-shattering $90 billion year. Here's Daria Aldinger.
26: The industry made nearly $46 billion in the first half of 2026. That's up over 51% from the same time last year. Wall Street also added 7,000 jobs, raising the city's securities workforce to a record 207,400. The city and the state benefit from Wall Street's windfall. It's added nearly $8 billion to the city's budget and pumped almost $26.5 billion into state coffers. The report warns, however, that next year may be different, citing stubborn inflation and the economic impacts from the war with Iran.
24: And the Princeton Review, out with what colleges give your student the most bang for their buck. Tammy Trujillo with the results.
27: For the fourth year in a row, Georgia Tech took the top spot among public schools with a score of 95 out of 99. Schools are measured on financial aid offerings, overall college costs, and academic rating. Number 2 on the best value list is the University of Virginia. Number 3, the University of North Carolina at Chapel Hill.
24: I'm Monica Nelson with your consumer and business news.

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0: Welcome back, George Norrie, along with Sandra Champlain from Shades of the Afterlife, as we are talking about the other side. You are 100% guaranteed believe the other side exists now, Sandra?
1: Heck yes, I am, George, after, it's about 27 years now, and between 311 Shades of the Afterlife, and I still have my YouTube channel where I interview great people, and we're going on 600 episodes of that, plus all my own investigations, my experiences. Yes, we go on. Our loved ones, we will see them again. They're still a part of our life. And our life here is for a reason. So we need to experience all we can and get our money's worth out of this life while we're here.
0: What does the soul mean to you?
1: It's the higher intelligence, that part of that divine spark that we all are, that we can connect with beyond. We can connect with things like remote viewing and ESP. We're so much more than locked inside of our body. I think our soul is much bigger than we are, that it's part of the fabric of consciousness, that we all tap into it. We're all unique, but at the same time, we're all connected. I've got an episode coming up, George, that I talk about consciousness, and I talk about the soul and some of Dr. Dean Radin's work on consciousness. But I do an experiment with listeners in remote viewing. I've got something hidden in a bag. And at the very beginning, I ask them to quiet their mind and to just look for elements of what's in the bag. The ego mind will try to kick in and try to figure out what it is, but set that aside. And even if your listeners right now want to just play in and, you know, what color, what size, what texture. And at the end of the episode, I let people know what it is. But I've done remote viewing experiences, as has the CIA and NASA and some very credible organizations, because our consciousness is not within us. We are just part of it. We're like a radio signal that's out there in the universe. That's who we are, connected to everything. But in this human lifetime, you know, we're the receiver, we're the radio. But if the radio breaks, is the signal gone? No, it's still around. So that soul of who we are really is that thing that's tapped into it all.
0: You mentioned Harry Houdini Sunday. What was his obsession with the other side?
1: Well, he wanted to believe that it was real on one hand, but in the day he lived, and even today, there's a lot of fraudulent mediums, and all it takes is to get your heart broken once by somebody giving you a cold reading and charging $500 for a reading and knowing you could probably have done a better job. But in his day, there were what's called physical mediums and trance mediums, that wild stuff would occur. I mean, people would appear real again through a substance called ectoplasm. And when these great wars happened, a lot of con artists came out with all these pretend seances and levitating tables, and they'd have all their little devices doing things to rob people of their money. And Harry Houdini's one, of course, that got his heart broken. And so he went out in hopes of finding a good medium, but he was out really to prove that there were a lot of fraudulent mediums out there. And now he's working on the other side with, you mentioned Dr. Gary Schwartz and the whole Soul Phone project. He's got his proof and now he's working for the other side, but it really is buyer beware. I think mediums are great, but people don't need to be trained to call themselves a medium. And so just because someone is, really, everyone use your skeptical mind. Make sure a medium offers that 10-minute guarantee. Don't pay something that you're not comfortable with. But you should really feel the evidence of your loved one, stories that no other person could tell you.
0: Have you ever sat in on a real seance that really just mystified you?
1: Oh, George, I've been part of like 18 of them. Yeah, when I got into studying the afterlife, I wanted to find out everything I could. And Tom and Lisa Butler, who wrote the book, There Is No Death and There Are No Dead, about EVP communications, they became friends and they were telling me about David Thompson and physical medium. And I thought, there's no way that people can sit in a dark room and then voices can be heard and things can materialize. And the only way I could figure out if it was true or not as if I had the experience. So I flew 9 years ago to England to a little retreat center that no longer exists due to COVID, unfortunately. And for not a lot of money, I met not only David Thompson, but the wonderful physical medium, Scott Milligan, who, you know, we're great friends and we do trance demonstrations on almost every Friday on Zoom. Your listeners can join us for that. But I was scared to death, not knowing what I was in for. And it was a group of people, about maybe 40 of us in a darkened room. We were all holding hands. Nobody could break the circle, because if you did, you think maybe they're manipulating something. The medium was tied down to a chair just to make sure he's not getting up and doing things in what's called a cabinet, somewhere where the energy could build and things could happen. I didn't know what I was in for. We started singing songs that we all knew, whether it was ABBA or Christmas carols and things. And then these voices would come out of nowhere and things would happen. It was just before Christmas and there were a lot of toys in the room around a Christmas tree and glow in the dark things, and things were moving around. And as exciting as all that was, there were instruments being played. There was laughter of little children. Of course, there were no little children in the room. The real magic to me came when people's voices of their loved ones came out of the darkness, that there was this ectoplasmic voice box that their loved ones could push their face into somehow and talk to their loved ones again. But I felt spirit hands. I had a little child's hands holding my hand. There was a glow-in-the-dark plaque that a little child presented to me, and I could see their little fingers moving. And current physical mediumship is nothing like it was in the past, but people should read up about the great Alec Harris and people with could see with a little red light on, they could actually see their loved ones coming out of this cabinet, and people would hold their babies again. They'd see their loved ones' faces. There were things called apports, things that would appear out of nowhere from the other side, gifts from the other side. Physical mediumship was a really big thing back in the day. And I do hope it comes back, because I can never share with your listeners something that can prove that this is real. But if you have an experience, it takes you from believing to knowing.
0: Let's go to the phones. East of the Rockies, Peter is with us in Jacksonville, Texas. Welcome to the show. Hi, Peter.
2: Yeah, good evening. And thanks for a very interesting show.
0: Sure thing. Go ahead, Pete.
2: I got the two questions. The second is related closely to the first, and I love Sandra's phrasing of the ego mind, because it is a part of our mind, and it's a curious thing, because it can lead us astray, primarily, of course, by telling us that we are only our bodies. But I'm curious and I assume we need it for a kind of sense of identity. Does it have any other purpose, Sandra? What is the purpose of the ego mind? That's my first question.
1: Thanks, Peter. It's a great question. I think it locks us into being human. I don't think we're meant to know that we are eternal souls having a human experience 24/7. I really don't. I think we're supposed to play this game of life really to have our soul grow the most it can. And it does in adverse conditions. We can learn, we can overcome, but life can be very, very painful. And that ego mind, it does serve a purpose of keeping us grounded into playing this game. But of course, this is a very painful place, and a lot of painful things happen more than the pleasure thing. So that ego mind, I think, is something that to identify it and to know that there's a higher self, that we don't have to listen to it. That is like, I want to say, going to a gym and exercising. We really have to work at it. And do we ever get to that point, say, of a Jesus where there is no ego? I don't know if that's possible. But in the simplest terms, it's just to remind us of our humanity and to play this game of life. But we are given the choice. Do we listen to it or not?
2: Interesting, because it keeps us focused, right?
1: Yeah, it does. It does. But we don't have to listen, Peter. We don't.
2: Tell me about it. Okay, do you have time for my second question?
0: Go ahead, Pete. Yeah.
2: Okay. So when we get to the other side, and here's what's interesting, I've always been curious about it. Do we know ourselves as George Norrie, Sandra, or Peter? In other words, what happens to the ego mind? Does it carry over in some sense?
1: Well, good question. Peter, George, Sandra, we all go to the other side and we're recognizable. We'll see our friends. But the ego part of it, that negative identity part, we see through loving eyes. We see through forgiving eyes. We see the bigger picture. But our personality goes with us. And I know this. Every Sunday, we do a free Sunday service on Zoom, Peter. And part of it, half of it, is a medium demonstration. So we have medium volunteers and they do readings. And it can be so funny to hear these people coming from the other side and their memories and their humor. And we bring it all with us. We do. We bring, put it this way, we bring the good stuff with us and we drop the negative stuff. And I love that our sense of humor is a part of it. So we will continue to exist. We get to choose our best age, how we want to look. We get to create where we want to live. Our loved ones are there. And even our pets are there, Peter, to greet us.
0: Let's go to Mayette in New York City. Hi, Mayette. Go ahead.
3: Yes. How wonderful, George. You make our mornings. You make life joyous and worth living. And top of the morning to both of you. Peter asked such a good question, and George had on Aaron Abtey, the three beliefs of ego, a sufferer's guide to freedom. It's a great read. But I want to have a point of clarification, which I'll stay on air with you, and then my main question, I'll listen over the radio. First of all, do you know what momenta et mori means? It's another way to say what you were saying in the beginning.
1: I have heard of it.
3: It's
1: a book.
3: Latin phrase for you will die. That's what we seem to forget, as Sandra was saying earlier. And if we have more realization of that, I think the golden rule, which is so simple, treat others the way you want to be treated, would be more apparent. But my main question deals with NDEs. Now, I didn't get in because I'm so greatly inspired by Daniel Brinkley recently, Behind the Secret Door. However, Unsolved Mysteries, I think it was last week, I'd never seen this. They had a long segment on Danyon, his friends, his wife, his experiences. He was on air, his friends and people were on air. And one of the things that became apparent is that he became a real, what they say, psychic, but I love Ruth's term. She calls them mystics, right? And he could actually tell people about somebody had been murdered and where everything was, and the person didn't believe it at first, but it was all true. So the NDE, what does that teach us, even if we have an experience? And I'll listen over the air. Thank you.
1: Oh, she's wonderful. Thank you. As far as memento mori, just coming back to interviewing a gal a couple years ago, when we can really embrace that death is coming, we live life powerfully. You know, we can put things in perspective. Now, as far as near-death experiences, and I love Daniel Brinkley. I love him so much. But the whole world of near-death experiences, we don't need to have one to embrace the messages of them. I can't sink my teeth into enough near-death experiences that are called veridical or verifiable ones. These are the ones where people's consciousness floats out of their body. They can see what's happening in the operating room. They can tell what's happening in other rooms. Blind people can see for the first time. There's tons of those stories. And what they show us is that our consciousness is not locked in the body. And to talk about that psychic nature, so many of the people that have these near-death experiences come back mystical. They do. They can they have mediumistic abilities, they have psychic abilities, they can tap into the future somewhat, although the future is not 100% written. And so to learn from near-death experiences really is to understand that, first of all, nobody dies alone. We have people that help us cross. People see loved ones in their near-death experiences, but that our consciousness is not locked into our body, that we are so much more than we think we are. And yeah, keep listening to near-death experience stories, especially the verifiable ones, and they really do empower you. And we can learn, as we are all divine souls having a human experience, how to tap into our own psychic abilities. We don't have to have a painful near-death experience to benefit.
0: First-time caller Henry near Denver, Colorado. Let's get you in, Henry, before the break. Go ahead.
4: Thank you very much, George. Good morning and good morning, Sandra. I have a rather unique question. I think something that I've never heard of before. And it concerns the image, the person Mary, the mother of Jesus in the story. And she was considered the Virgin Mary. Now, I recently heard a conversation from a sage or wise person talking about the ancient mythology associated with Mary, who says that she was not virgin from no sex. She was virgin because she was an previously unincarnated soul. And I'd never heard this before, but in a way it makes a whole lot of sense. And I wondered if you talk about, you know, coming and going with reincarnation and that sort of thing. I was wondering if you had ever had any experience or comment about this with regard to an unincarnated soul, one incarnated for the first time.
0: I've never heard of that. 30 seconds. Go ahead, Sandra.
1: No, I've never heard of that. And all I can say is there's so many different theories out there, Henry. If something empowers you to live life powerfully here, use it, take it on board. But that's something I haven't heard of before.
0: Yeah, we were always told she was the Blessed Virgin Mary when we were kids. Remember that?
1: Absolutely.
0: 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We will be back with final calls in a moment as she heads up Shades of the Afterlife when we come back.
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1: 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We'll talk about that. And then Brad Stewart joins us with his work called Facing Death, Spirituality, Science, and Surrender at the End of Life. Looking forward to that. Beyond Belief, that's one of our other television shows. And if you haven't watched it yet, you're missing out.
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4: Whether it's physical activity, obesity, diet, smoking, low on hormones, stress, sleep disorders, or your age can be supported by reducing inflammation and aiding the body to heal itself appropriately. 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
2: Welcome back. Our final segment, George Norrie with you, Sandra Champlain with us, Shades of the Afterlife on the Paranormal Podcast Network. Sandra, what is your belief in the afterlife done for you personally at this point?
3: Oh, George, it's given me life. It helps remind me that I'm so much bigger than who I think I am, you know, in my ego mind. It reminds me when things go wrong that life is an education for the soul and that someday I can look back on this and be able to grow from it. Even some of the toughest times we humans go through, even though I don't think we plan everything that happens to us, I think genuinely bad stuff happens, you know, things do happen, but everything, it's a learning experience. It's an opportunity to help someone else down the road. So for me, it helps me put life in perspective. It helps me not be as hard on myself, be forgiving on other people. You know, it's a tough road other people are living, but it also helps me have a little bit more fun in life and not take things as seriously. It's a tough, tough life. We are in this together, so be kind, help another person, try to have that love in your heart and be forgiving. So it's done that for me, and it's a being able to record these shows every week too, George. It just is a great reminder for me being the best person I can be.
2: You think when somebody dies and they leave their body, it's instant?
3: Yeah, I think it's pretty instant. I think we're either here or we're there. I don't think, you know, there are plenty of stories of earthbound spirits and things, people that just haven't gone through the light yet. But I don't think anybody can escape moving over there. And I think our consciousness can easily come right back. But I think whether we choose to accept that we're dead or not, like in the movies, we're either here or we're over there.
2: Is there confusion?
3: There can be confusion, yeah. And they say there's confusion, especially, you know, if somebody is leaving behind something or someone that they really love, you know, it's like, how can I be here? And, you know, you hear these stories of people in accidents who have near-death experiences. They're standing outside of their body or they're hovering above their body in a hospital room in a surgery, and they don't get it. Who am I looking at? Who is that? You know, and what's happening? So there is confusion, but there's always people that are guiding us across our, you know, there's thousands of stories of deathbed visitations. Our loved ones are there to greet us and to bring us over. So there might be a little bit of confusion, but it won't take long before either the family pet shows up or one of your loved ones from the past, and they just grab your hand and walk you home.
2: All right, let's go to final calls. East of the Rockies, Nancy is with us in Bedford, Mass. Hello, Nance. Go ahead.
4: Hi, thank you. When I was young, my grandfather died about 60 years ago, and I felt like I had some sort of connection with something evil that has never been rectified, and that keeps popping up into my head. I don't know if you've ever had people with that issue, but the other part of it is, if he would have come back immediately and then live a short life, 5 or 10 years, how would I recognize him, since the last thing he was here would be a child?
3: Well, that goes back, Nancy, to the reincarnation topic. It is of general thought now that who we really are remains in the afterlife, and a piece of him can come back. So you'd recognize him right away when you pass. There he is. And as far as the evil thing, it's really a tough thing being here on planet Earth. Are there evil forces? Of course. But I do also think that we all have a subconscious mind. And that ego mind, I tell you, the more we think something, the more it automatically comes into our mind. And some of those earliest memories

0: when we were kids. I even have some reoccurring dreams that I've had since I was a little kid. They just latch right onto the subconscious. We have the tool, though, when they come up, to say, thank you for sharing. And you can replace it with a thought of something that you are grateful for or a happy memory. That is something all humans can possess to override that ego mind.
1: Have you ever been confronted by the devil, Sandra?
0: George, I have not been confronted by the devil. I know I've had some really dark thoughts that have come in during grieving process. And that's why I wanted to get my book out so much, because we lose a huge amount of healthy neurotransmitters in our system. And some really nasty negative stuff can come out of it. But there are tools to be healthy again. So I would have to just say it's the devil within that deep, dark place, but that also gave me the compassion to know how tough grief is.
1: Let's go to John in Wisconsin. Welcome to the show. Hi, John.
2: Hello, George. Hello, Sandra. A brief comment and a question, please.
1: Sure.
2: Foremost, Sandra, you do great work. You're one of my favorite guests on Coast to Coast. My comment is, our culture is so messed up, faith-wise, social-wise, etc. And I believe a lot of the young adults are spinning in circles, unsure of their future, unsure of today's culture. My question, Sandra, is this. What advice would you give to these young people so not only can they gain confidence in their future, but they can also gain confidence in doing a better job of navigating through this discombobulated culture? And George, thank you for taking my call.
1: Thank you, John.
0: Oh, John, thank you so much for your kind words. It is a tough road being a human being. It truly is. I think our young people need people to believe in them. They need support. When we're young and things go wrong, we can easily identify as, I'm not good enough, I'm not smart enough, I'm unlovable. And then you carry on life really thinking those things are true. And then the next thing you know, you end up in prison. And, you know, we have these beliefs that latch on. That ego mind, again, starts very, very young. But it really is to demonstrate what's possible, talking to people in a positive way, obviously loving, but being a support system where any dream really is possible. I think kids need to believe that again, like we were when we were little. So I think support system is absolutely number one. And then we can talk to people about things like the afterlife. It's never too young to give them the belief that there's something bigger. And then even kids that get involved with, say, electronics or books or reading, whatever that thing is, they can really latch into the bigger possibility of, like, our psychic nature or remote viewing or, you know, afterlife communication, or even looking at life as it's all growth for the soul. But it's having positive conversations about what's possible instead of what's wrong.
1: Here's Cornelius in Louisiana. Hello there, Corny. Go ahead.
3: George, I'm surprised you didn't introduce me as the devil, George.
1: I was thinking about it.
3: I tell you, George, but it's great to hear Mayette and John, my two coasty friends and stuff. Now, Sandra, I don't know if you read the Bible or not. I read the Bible, and you talk about Jesus and everything. But he says it's once to die, then the judgment, and then there's a parable, which I believe is a true story, where the rich man goes to hell and the poor man is in Abraham's bosom, which is supposed to be heaven or paradise. So I do believe in the devil, and I tell George all the time, I think this AI is nothing but the Antichrist intelligence, because it tells kids to commit suicide. And John was talking about our youth and stuff. I know you say you can talk to the dead and all like that, but the Bible forbids us to talk to our dead loved ones and stuff like that. The Witch of Endor, when King Saul went to the witch to talk to Samuel, something appeared, but that was a familiar spirit. So I know you're talking about Dr. Schwartz and that Soul Phone Project, and he's talking to Edgar Mitchell and Houdini and Albert Einstein, but they're all familiar spirits. It's a deception. And that's what's coming for us in the 2030s when they get AI fully online, Sandra. And I hope, and George has said this, he's not taking the mark of the beast. Elon Musk said he wants to put a chip in everybody's head and hand. And that's going to be the mark of the beast. So I hope you won't take that. But I just wish people would read the Bible. Like I said, this reincarnation business, no, you got one chance to get it right. And George knows this. I was sexually assaulted as a child, and that's wrong. And whoever did that, they need to go to hell. Hitler needs to go to hell. All these people that do evil things and stuff, they need to go to hell. That woman that they botched that thing up in Tennessee on her execution, she needs to be executed. She tortured a poor teenager to death. So I just wonder if you think the Bible and the devil is true. God bless you, George, and God bless America.
0: Thank you so much, Cornelius. I talked to you before. I tell you, Cornelius, you're a very powerful person. And I think there are so many different ways to live life. And there is absolutely nothing wrong with the Bible. I grew up with it. I absolutely did. But for me, how I live my life really is of, well, we'll call it Jesus' way, being loving, being forgiving, being kind, having gratitude, being in service to others. I concentrate on that. And I also have just done some investigation, and I know that a lot of the Bible was written down, 600 years after Jesus had lived. And so take what empowers you to live the best life. And I am in 100% agreement that bad people, they don't deserve to walk by our side when we go to the afterlife, that we need to be responsible for our actions here on earth.
1: Next up, Jeremy's with us in Jamestown, North Dakota. Hi, Jeremy.
4: Hello, George and Sandra. I have some question for you. I was in a near fatal auto accident over 22 years ago, and I spent 2.5 months in a coma. Where was I? I wasn't in the afterlife, and I wasn't in the current time.
1: You think he was in limbo? Where was he, Sandra?
0: Oh, I don't think he was in limbo. It's kind of like the same place we go when we dream at night. Sometimes we have dreams, but where do we go? Our consciousness can stay within. It can float without. Certainly, you probably don't have the awareness of it, but you were probably surrounded by loved ones and healers and things on the other side trying to get you through that. Our consciousness doesn't always show us a near-death experience or things on the other side, our loved ones coming to greet us. I've never been in a coma, but I have been medically induced for surgery and things like that. And it's almost like a feeling of no man's land. We are connected to, our soul is connected to us. They call it through a silver cord, and that's still very much part of us. But when we die and we go to the other side, that silver cord is disconnected, but we're still very, very much alive. So while I don't have the answer exactly where you were, you're still you, and the best I could say it, it's similar to a place where we go to in a dream or if we're in anesthesia. But I know for a fact that there are loved ones and healing that go on from the other side to help you live this best life possible and be healthy.
1: Let's go to Corey in the state of Washington, west of the Rockies. Hi, Corey.
5: Hey, how you doing, George? Hi, Sandra. Corey.
0: Hi.
5: First, I want to say thanks. I feel very honored to be on with you guys this evening.
1: Thank you.
5: So I have one main question in two parts. Firstly, I believe in reincarnation, like many of your listeners do, I'm sure. And I listen to Coast regularly. So I hear mediums reach out to other listeners and their loved ones who've passed away. And I've never heard a single one of the mediums ever say, I can't get a hold of your loved one because I think they've already reincarnated. It seems like that scenario would be a lot more common. Like maybe the medium goes to reach out to them and gets a busy signal or something. What would you think about that?
0: Well, we don't get a busy signal because it truly is my belief that the main part of who we are can still be contacted in the spirit world.
1: It's almost like they split into two, right?
0: Yeah, yeah. I mentioned on Fridays we do this trance demonstration where it's actually a person who lived once speaking through somebody who lives now. And one of the things he often says is we can be in two places at the same time in the afterlife. He says, we're here speaking right now, but my wife's thinking I'm sitting next to her and we're watching a cricket game, having a conversation. Like I said, there's so many elements at play, like that little clownfish in the bottom of the ocean. Our minds can't possibly get around how big it is and what we're capable of. So mediums can still connect with loved ones because our energy is still around. I mean, we are still us in some place in the afterlife, yet a piece of us can come. This is my belief. I don't push this on anybody else. Can come to learn more and to experience more and make that practice makes perfect.
1: What are some of the future shows on Shades of the Afterlife, Sandra?
0: Well, I'm digging deep, like I said, into some of these Bigelow things. They're pretty cool. Lots of research into the near-death experiences, some mediums of the past. There's mediums of the past that in trance-like state, people that had no formal education can speak a dozen different languages and like really interesting information that's come through. There's a lot about hospice workers and what they've witnessed as far as deathbed visitations, that nobody dies alone. There's experiments in the lab through people like Dr. Julie Beischel, who do triple blind experiments on mediums and stuff. So I'm digging deep into mediums of the past, near-death experiences, and then also I really want to share some of these incredible stories that haven't been heard from the Bigelow Institute.
1: Sandra, always great talking to you, and I'll talk to you on the first Sunday in November.
0: All right. Thanks, George, and thanks, everybody.
1: Sandra Champlain from Shades of the Afterlife on the Paranormal Podcast Network. For Dan Galante, Gina Salvati, Tom Danheiser, Sue Trikas, Lex Lonehood, Sean Ladasur, Alec Fernandez, Tim Banal, Mary Berry, George Knapp, and Richard Serrett, I'm George Norrie, somewhere out there on Coast to Coast AM. We'll see you on our next edition. Until then, be safe, everyone.

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9: Campaigning into the midterms. I'm Ted Lindner, Fox News. President Trump returns to Texas as the GOP works to hold on to a crucial Senate seat. Fox's Kristen Goodwin has more.
10: President Trump will be in San Antonio to rally support for Texas Attorney General and GOP Senate nominee Ken Paxton and Carlos de la Cruz, the Republican running for the U.S. House seat to represent Texas's newly redrawn 35th Congressional District. De la Cruz faces Democrat Bexar County Sheriff's Deputy Johnny Garcia in November, while Paxton is in a tight race against Democratic Senate nominee State Representative James Tallarico, Paxton defeating four-term incumbent GOP Senator John Cornyn in the state's Republican primary runoff this summer. President Trump's San Antonio stop is part of his ongoing multi-state blitz to promote Republicans as the party works to hang on to its slim congressional majorities in the November elections. Kristen Goodwin, Fox News.
9: Democrats have not won a U.S. Senate election in Texas since 1988. The president has made several trips to the Lone Star State over the last 2 months. President Trump also talking about Russia on Tuesday, telling reporters he's got a call scheduled with Russian President Putin to discuss a possible cause of the plague at a Siberian research institute.
11: I have a call scheduled. Yep.
12: What is that call scheduled for?
11: Very soon.
9: Health authorities investigating after the death of an employee at an anti-plague institute, which authorities attributed to pneumonia with an unknown cause. A Delta Airlines plane struck the tail of an Air Canada aircraft while taxiing for departure in Los Angeles Tuesday. That, according to federal aviation officials, the collision happening on the tarmac at Los Angeles International Airport. No injuries were reported. Delta apologizing for the disruption. And the Los Angeles Dodgers taking 2-1 lead in the NLDS with a 3-1 win over the Atlanta Braves in Atlanta Tuesday night. The Padres stay alive in San Diego. They knocked off the Milwaukee Brewers in game 3, 4-3. The Brewers still with a 2-1 lead in that series. 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
5: You couldn't call into it remotely. 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
15: You know, America's produced, like, lots and lots of stuff. 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The fact of the matter is all day long, every day, there are warehouses full of stuff getting just pushed off a cliff. All day, every day.
5: That's Ian Nagoski, who runs the Canary Records label.
15: A friend of mine said that what he loves is being the guy standing at the edge of the cliff, waving his arms, going, wait, no, let me look at those first before you throw them away. I think there might be some good stuff in there. I think there might be some stories. I don't think we should throw all those away yet.
5: We have a season, 10 episodes of stories from that realm, of things that were just barely saved, and in some cases, not saved at all. A bizarre tale of two infamous New Yorkers.
16: They booby-trapped their home and turned it into the shield fortress of ephemera.
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15: There hasn't been a guess, culturally, that they matter. So they get thrown in the garbage.
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17: It's over. It's ephemeral. You're going to see something else the next second and nobody's ever going to see it.
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33: Regaining consciousness. Good morning, I'm Gordon Deal, along with Nicole Murray, on this Wednesday, October 7th. Thanks for joining us. Here's what we have for you this hour.
34: Lawyers for the woman who survived an execution attempt in Tennessee say she is awake and speaking.
33: A former official with the Obama Justice Department will lead a review of Cornell University's response to rape allegations.
34: U.S. officials are pressing Russia for more information about the death of a woman who works at a lab studying diseases.
33: And what has happened to the old dinner party?
35: The dinner party didn't just dip. I mean, it's absolutely collapsed. In 1975, 42% of Americans said they hosted friends or families at home at least monthly. When you look at it this year, 12%. That's a roughly 70% decline in 50 years.
33: Consumer analyst Regina Lewis on why the dinner party may be down, but not necessarily out. Attorneys for the death row inmate in Tennessee who survived an attempt to execute her say she's awake and speaking at a hospital. We get more from this morning's Mike Gavin.
0: It was a week ago that 50-year-old Krista Pike was left unconscious and on a ventilator after receiving two doses of pentobarbital at a prison in Nashville. That's a sedative used by at least 17 states for capital punishment. Tennessee officials said they followed established protocol and that the drug has consistently been effective. Her survival raises further questions about her medical and legal future. Her attorneys said her prognosis remains unclear and that she faces a long recovery. Pike remains handcuffed and shackled to her hospital bed. Gordon.
33: Thank you, Mike. Pike was convicted 30 years ago for the beating and stabbing death of a classmate. She was 18 at the time. The lethal injection drug left her arms burned and blistered. Officials have not revealed where the drug was sourced. Executions in Tennessee are on hold after the failed attempt to execute Pike. The price of Brent crude oil, the international standard, has clicked above $100 a barrel again. The movement today comes amid fierce fighting in the Middle East as the Houthis battle to maintain control over much of Yemen's Red Sea coast and the Bab al-Mandeb Strait, another critical waterway for global energy shipments. The Houthis, labeled as a terrorist organization by the U.S., are supported by Iran. Meanwhile, President Trump said yesterday that nobody knew who was running Iran during the war, now in its eighth month.
3: Oil shipments from outside of Iran right now, they're back to almost higher than they've ever been. In other words, the Hormuz Strait belongs to the United States Navy and the United States of America.
33: Separately, the Houthis claim to have killed or wounded 200 Saudi Arabian security forces with strikes on the kingdom's primary airport, a Saudi oil refinery, and other sites across the country. Saudi officials confirmed attacks on two airports, but acknowledged only three minor injuries. President Trump has temporarily ordered broader access to tax-free diesel fuel, which is crucial for trucking and agriculture. But experts said the move would have limited results in reducing the high fuel costs. Insight from Bart Janssen, White House correspondent at USA Today. Bart, recap what the president did.
4: Yeah, what he did was sign an executive order aiming to let all sorts of people use red dye diesel. It's named that because it's regular diesel fuel, but a portion of diesel they dye red for people who use it off-road, which is primarily agriculture uses or other off-road uses. So Trump is saying, well, if we expand the access to that to like truck drivers, for instance, you could reduce costs of what has been record high diesel prices. And so he says, let's let anybody who can get a hold of this stuff use it through the end of the year. So it's temporary and it's basically forgiving the federal excise tax on diesel fuel, which is about 24 cents a gallon.
33: Wow. All right. So in theory, or the hoped for ripple effect would be what, Bart?
4: Well, the truck drivers would take advantage of this less expensive fuel, and that would ripple across their industry so that what has been driving up the cost of everything else that rides on trucks, your groceries, anything that rides on trucks and higher inflation overall would be reduced at least a little bit at a time of diesel has been record high. It had never been above $6 a gallon nationwide average before September 11th. It peaked up at about $6.50. It's sitting around $6.32 a gallon on Monday. But in California, it's so high they don't have gauges to register it because it's gone above $10 a gallon.
33: Oh.
4: So it's an aim to reduce the cost a little bit, but it's even at the best, even if you could find the red fuel and even if you used it for every gallon, it's only 24 cents a gallon out of that $6.30 or so.
33: Right. We're speaking with Bart Janssen, White House correspondent at USA Today. The story is called Trump Expands Tax-Free Diesel Access. Experts say it may do little to cut costs. All right, so you referenced the federal excise tax at 24 cents roughly a gallon. You got the state taxes on top of that, right? So if states aren't going to do anything, I guess it's the minimal impact here.
4: Right. I mean, the states could. If they weighed in with their 35 cents, then you get up to close to 60 cents a gallon. But 60 cents a gallon is still less than 10% of the overall cost. And, you know, I think what most folks argue is that what you want is greater supply. That's what we were hearing from the people who track gas prices. And greater supply is hostage to these two wars, Ukraine versus Russia, and the U.S.-Israeli war against Iran. Trump says, you know, fuel is flowing through the Strait of Hormuz now, but I think there's still quite a bit of concern about just the free flow of fuel. And then once you get crude oil out, you still have to refine it. What he's arguing is that Ukraine has been knocking out Russia's refineries, which has blunted the overall supply of diesel. It's sort of a fluid market, so that it's still, that hurts people, you know, no matter where you live. But by the same time, same token, people are reluctant to tell Ukraine to stop shooting. So it's a bit of a mess until these wars are resolved. Trump continues to insist that the Iran war could be resolved quickly. The rest of us are waiting to see.
33: And explain to the proposal for a temporary diesel export ban.
4: Yeah, he talked about, well, the White House talked about a potential export ban for a few weeks. And the idea would be, well, if we've got refineries and we've got plenty of diesel, don't send it elsewhere. You know, just keep it home and allow our local customers to have it. But he ruled out that option on Friday to reporters as he was leaving on one of his campaign swings.
33: Thanks, Bart. That is Bart Jansen, White House correspondent at USA Today. By the way, the Society of Independent Gasoline Marketers of America and the National Association of Truck Stop Owners said in a note to members, the logistical challenges of Trump's move outweigh any visible upside, at least in part because residual dye lingers in tanks and fuel systems. 14 minutes now after the hour on This Morning, America's First News. 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
33: Thanks for spending time with us. 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U.S. officials are struggling to get specific answers from Russia about the death of a lab worker from a plague research center in Siberia. The Trump administration has now formally escalated its request for info from the Kremlin, which has been stonewalling for days. Moscow's unwillingness to share information about the incident leaves Washington uncertain what broader risks it could pose and how exactly to defend against those risks. Secretary of State Marco Rubio is hopeful that the limited information sharing will change in the next few hours and days.
12: Suffice it to say, we're watching it very closely. And I think the whole world is watching it very closely, because depending on what we learn about it, we would know how to respond.
33: Among the questions, whether the 28-year-old lab worker who died last week contracted pneumonic plague or another unknown infectious disease. This portion of the program is brought to you by Incogni. 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They can't harm you if they can't find you. 20 minutes after the hour on This Morning, here's Nicole Murray.
11: And now, the three big things you need to know. Number one.
34: Tennessee death row inmate Krista Pike, who survived the state's attempt to execute her by lethal injection, is conscious and speaking at a hospital. The 50-year-old's attorneys say her prognosis is still unclear, and a recovery will be a long one. She is handcuffed and shackled to her hospital bed.
11: Number two.
34: Oil prices have risen this morning as attacks by Houthis in Saudi Arabia raised concerns over crude flows from the Middle East, even as supplies have been recovering. President Trump speaking in Baltimore.
3: We have to finish up, and it's only a question of which way. Do we want to do it the nice way or the not so nice way? And pretty soon you'll find out.
34: Reuters reports that Vice President J.D. Vance said Iran must make meaningful reductions in its nuclear enrichment capacity to end the war.
2: Number three.
34: A 30-year-old Washington state resident has been charged with assisting a teenager who killed eight people in Canada, including school children. Seattle FBI special agent in charge, Mike Harrington, says 30-year-old James Bryan offered the shooter advice, money, and to help live stream the killings.
13: Even after the shooter had already tragically killed two family members, Bryant assisted the shooter in successfully traveling to a second location to take even more lives.
34: Bryant is charged with conspiracy to murder persons in a foreign country. An execution day for former Army Major Nidal Hassan, who killed 13 people in a 2009 shooting in Fort Hood, Texas, has been set for December 3rd and will take place at the same post where he carried out his attack. Hassan is set to die by firing squad. Police have fired tear gas to control crowds across France as more than a quarter of a million people rallied to support high school students demanding more education funding. Paris protester Kenny spoke with ABC News.
14: It's like a civil war with the police against the people. We have like little kids, 15 years old, 14 years old, with a lot of gas. That's not normal.
34: Officials estimate that 266,000 people took part in demonstrations yesterday. Utah has become the first U.S. state to allow artificial intelligence to prescribe acne medications to patients without direct human oversight.
15: Whoa.
34: Yeah. I can see this as positive and negative.
15: Yeah. Does it just, like, look at your face and then say this is what you need?
34: Look something? At your face. I'm sure you fill out what your side effects are, yeah. All that stuff.
15: Wow. 23 minutes now after the hour.
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15: Thanks for joining us. Welcome into Wednesday. Some say the dinner party is dead. Americans have gotten very good at staying home by themselves, but home entertaining may be poised for a comeback. Here's consumer analyst Regina Lewis. Regina, set the scene.
2: Well, the dinner party didn't just dip. I mean, it's absolutely collapsed. In 1975, 42% of Americans said they hosted friends or families at home at least monthly. When you look at it this year, 12%. That's a roughly 70% decline in 50 years. You're very hard pressed to find that kind of dramatic decline in any behavioral health metric anywhere. And if you personalize it, we didn't simply just migrate to restaurants and there's that linear displacement. We lost the dinner party because we lost the drop-in. Right? Just come on over. We'll make dinner. We'll do that. Even the actual dining room in a home, that's gone away too. There's no place for dinner anymore.
15: Oh, goodness. So why such this dramatic drop in hosting?
2: Well, when I personalized it, I really even looked back. I tried early on and when I was first married and when my kids were young, my parents, etc. It's a lot of effort. Right? Mm. You've got to have a tremendous pride in your home. You've got to have the time. Maybe you're not dual income and the disposable income to say, hey, let's carve out time for this. And a lot of those things have faded away. So maybe it's just too much work and maybe the expectations are too high. And that's the shift that this begs.
15: Have you noticed it by generation? Is it older folks doing it less, but young people are picking up the slack? Anything like that?
2: The real young are, and I think you see that across the board. And they are also, which might not be a coincidence, the generation poised for the great wealth transfer of the baby boomers to inherit these homes and a sense of entertaining. They're the same group, that under 30 cohort, Gen Y, that is going back to church, going to running clubs, really does seem to feel like they have benefited from at least the collective experience of seeing, hey, you know, maybe this cost us, and maybe when I get that big home, that basement, that yard, I'm going to do things a little bit differently. And so perhaps what's happened in between has been a delay of game. And that we really do want to entertain at home. We just didn't have the home. We didn't have the income. We didn't have the time. Mm. And we didn't have the vision for why it matters.
15: Well, we're speaking with consumer analyst Regina Lewis. And we're talking about the collapse in numbers in terms of how we host, say, dinners at our homes. What are some workarounds here? I thought this was interesting. You put this together.
2: Yeah, I think changing the definition of hosting to something less of a heavy lift. You hear that a lot in the business world, but perhaps as home as well. So lower the production value and the social pressure. The new home entertaining is deliberately easier, cheaper, and a little bit closer to the couch or that finished basement or, you know, really robust backyard because we just don't have it yet. Or it's atrophied, right? And I see that.
15: Thanks, Regina. Regina Lewis, consumer analyst. 30 minutes now after the hour. On This Morning, America's First News.

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5: Here's something pretty disturbing I discovered while researching this podcast. This is what it actually says on the Los Angeles Police Department website. The site states that the Adult Missing Persons Unit investigates 3,200 cases a month. And 70% of those missing people are found or returned voluntarily within 2 or 3 days. It goes on to explain, and I quote here, "Since being a missing person is not a crime, police are given a very limited role while conducting these types of investigations." At the bottom of the webpage, it gets more disturbing. There's a section titled, "What if they never returned?" And here's the official police advice. In such situations, you may want to enlist the services of a private investigator to assist in your search. If you can't afford a PI, the police elaborate, quote, "Another option would be to contact the Salvation Army, which has a missing persons locator program." There is not a single sentence on the LAPD website that would lead a loved one of a missing person to have any faith that the police would properly investigate it. What the LAPD is basically saying is, if someone you love goes missing, don't overreact. They'll probably turn up, unless they don't, in which case you should get someone besides the police to look into it. All this is my way of saying, if the police took missing persons cases as seriously as they do, say, bank robberies, I wouldn't have had to do this podcast in the first place and end up chasing a violent criminal halfway around the country. I'm Neil Strauss, and you can hear the full story of To Live and Die in L.A.
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7: Thanks for spending time with us. Welcome into Wednesday, October 7th. Gordon Deal with Nicole Murray. Some of our top stories and headlines. The woman who survived attempts to execute her in Tennessee is reportedly awake and speaking. U.S. pressing Russia for information about a worker who died at a research lab in Siberia. Sally Yates, a former Obama-era Justice Department official, will lead a review of Cornell University's response to rape allegations. An L.A. couple from China charged with abuse in their mansion full of surrogate children. fresh record highs for the NASDAQ and S&P 500, and how the world's two oldest men celebrated their birthdays. That story in about 20 minutes. Tennessee's failed execution of Krista Pike has resulted in fresh scrutiny of the shaky and secretive supply chain for lethal injection drugs. Pharmaceutical companies no longer provide drugs for executions, which means there's a less than transparent approach to where states get their drugs from. Here's Lizzie Lawrence, pharma industry reporter at the Wall Street Journal. Lizzie, take us through the secretive supply chain.
0: Yeah, so basically, states for capital punishment, they used to get their drugs for lethal injection from the drug manufacturers. But about a decade ago, there was a wave of protests from people protesting the death penalty against these pharmaceutical manufacturers, saying, hey, you shouldn't be selling your drugs to kill people. And so drug makers never wanted their drugs to be used for this purpose, but they hadn't put in place restrictions yet. So about a decade ago, the Pfizer and other major drug makers who sell these drugs put in place hard restrictions so that states could not get these drugs easily from them. And so states have had to resort instead to going to compounding pharmacies or buying from each other, kind of in these, more non-transparent, secretive deals.
7: Yeah. Or as you say in your story, unregulated sources.
0: Right. So the compounding pharmacy drugs, they do not go through the same, Food and Drug Administration regulation that the drugs made by these manufacturers do. So it's less clear kind of their potency, what's in them. There's just less oversight there.
7: Wow. All right. So I guess it's possible that if you're going to an unregulated source, the drug could be unreliable once it enters a vein.
0: Absolutely. And experts I talked to, they said there's the drug aspect. There's also the issue of the people administering these drugs often have limited medical qualifications because the major medical groups condemn lethal injection. So sometimes there's a case in Tennessee earlier this year where they struggled to find the vein. And so it's both the drug and the procedure that are quite unreliable.
7: Jeez. So, just sort of putting this all together, you could get the injection right. Like, I don't know, an expert phlebotomist finds the right vein, but the drug could be ineffective and that could cause you a lethal injection problem.
0: Yeah, that is one possibility. They're still figuring out, what happened in the case with Krista Pike. But definitely the situation raises questions about what is in these drugs.
7: Jeez. We're speaking with Lizzie Lawrence, pharma industry reporter at the Wall Street Journal.

0: X. Make sure you're following for all of our latest videos. Just search for This Morning with Gordon Deal. 19 minutes now in front of the hour. Coming up next, psychological warfare during batting practice in the baseball playoffs.
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0: Wednesday. It is time now for the Mic Drop with this morning's Mike Gavin.
1: Good morning. Well, the baseball playoffs are heating up, and so is the battle of the ballpark music. The Milwaukee Brewers and San Diego Padres are playing in the National League Division Series and apparently have been playing a little gamesmanship with one another. When the series was in Milwaukee, the Brewers were blasting what was described as monotonous music into the stadium while the Padres were taking batting practice. The Padres tried to combat this by bringing in their own Bluetooth speaker, but they still lost the first two games of the series. Facing elimination, San Diego decided to fight fire, with one video clip from Petco Park yesterday showing easy listening elevator music being played while the Brewers were practicing, and another sounded like something you'd hear while you're on hold. The Padres won last night to stave off elimination, so expect to see more attempts to lull their opponent to sleep before tonight's game four.
0: Wow. Interesting little behind the scenes going on here.
1: And people in the comments were like, they should always do this. Like, we shouldn't be accommodating in any way the visiting players. We don't want to play their music. Don't make their locker rooms comfortable. Yeah. Let's do whatever we can to make them uncomfortable.
0: I agree. Yeah. I didn't even know.

0: that stadiums may have played pleasant music for the opposing team.
1: Yeah, I mean, a lot of them probably take requests. I'm guessing, or I'm just guessing. I don't know. I don't work at Major League Stadium. Yeah.
0: No, give them nothing.
1: Yeah, well, or that. Just give them. There's probably nothing worse than nothing for these Gen Z ball players, right?
0: Okay. Like,
1: just complete silence. Turn off all the video screens in the stadium and just make it dark and quiet.
0: All right. Well, I could see, like, if you want to bring your own music, how then the stadium may want to play music to sort of overpower or
1: at
0: least mess up the sound of your music.
1: Right. Yeah, I can see that.
0: So that's an interesting. I don't know how that works. I mean, nobody's really ever, you know, in the stadium for that.
1: Yeah.
0: Or a minimal amount of crowds.
1: Right.
0: So I guess that's not really a known thing.
1: We'll see how it goes.
0: All right.
1: And if you've got plans, Gordon, on Saturday or Sunday, is it this weekend or next weekend? One man went viral after he was forced to explain both of these concepts to a friend. In the post on Reddit, he says that on Wednesday, September 30th, a week ago, he texted a friend to let him know that next weekend he'd be around, and the two agreed to get lunch on Sunday of next weekend without specifying a date. Then this week, he got a text from that friend who apparently went to meet him from lunch this past Sunday, October 4th, not realizing that next weekend meant the weekend after the one coming up. Now, this prompted the man to create a tongue-in-cheek chart showing when you should say this weekend and next weekend. The upshot is the weekend after the one coming up or the one that you're already in is always next weekend.
0: Okay. Why isn't it the next weekend?
1: I know
0: what you're saying.
1: But it makes sense when you say it out loud.
0: Yes.
1: But nobody does that.
0: Correct.
1: I don't think. Nobody says next weekend is the one that's 3 days away.
0: Right.
1: No, nobody does that.
0: Even though it is technically the next weekend.
1: Technically speaking, this friend was not wrong, but he's also clueless.
0: Emphasis matters.
1: Yeah.
0: When are we doing this? Next weekend.
1: Uh-huh.
0: Like, then you know.
1: Right, right.
0: You know.
1: Okay.
0: 13 minutes in front of the hour.
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0: Now, more than ever, where you get your news matters. 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
1: Thanks for being with us. The way food is processed, not just its nutritional value, could affect how your body responds to it. Researchers at Virginia Tech gave participants either a minimally or significantly processed meal and made sure that both had the same nutritional value. They found those who ate the more processed meal experienced a different metabolic response and even had different activation of the brain region associated with craving and reward. The results suggest that food processing may affect how the body and brain respond to food in ways that go beyond carbohydrates, fat, and protein, potentially helping researchers understand why ultra-processed foods have been associated with overconsumption and long-term health effects and pointing to new areas for research. Ultra-processed foods represent more than half of the average American's daily calories. 8 minutes now in front of the hour on This Morning. Once again, here's Nicole Murray.
0: And now, the three big things you need to know. Number one.
2: Tennessee death row inmate Krista Pike is awake and speaking at a hospital. Days after the state's failed attempt to execute her by lethal injection left her unconscious and on a ventilator. The 50-year-old's lawyers say Pike is handcuffed and shackled to her hospital bed.
0: Number two.
2: President Trump said he is set to speak with Russian President Vladimir Putin very soon about the death of a laboratory worker from a suspected case of the pneumonic plague in Siberia. Secretary of State Marco Rubio.
3: We encourage Russia to be transparent and share more information with the world so that all of us could react accordingly and appropriately. But we'll have to make those decisions on the basis of the information that we're learning and are being provided. And so far, that's still quite limited.
2: The CDC says that currently there is no indication of a broader threat to the U.S.
0: Number three.
2: A couple who had 21 children, most of them born through surrogacy, have been arrested on child abuse related charges after investigators uncovered what prosecutors described as a house of horrors at their Southern California mansion. L.A. County D.A. Nathan Hochman.
4: And what was going on has been alleged in the complaint of that discipline is nothing short of absolute physical abuse, beatings, and punishment on a daily basis.
2: Officials added that punishments were also carried out by nannies under the parents' supervision. A former high-ranking Department of Justice official will lead the review into how Cornell University handles sexual misconduct complaints as the school works to address criticisms over allegations of a 2024 gang rape at a fraternity house. New York Governor Kathy Hochul.
5: This is about finding out how we can just change the culture that was clearly there, that is so abhorrent to all of us as we see the results.
2: Sally Yates was a deputy attorney general in the Obama administration. Federal officials are investigating after a Delta Airlines plane and Air Canada plane collided on a taxiway at Los Angeles International Airport yesterday. No injuries have been reported. Those cute fluffy pandas from China have made it to Atlanta. Zoo Atlanta announced that Ping Ping and Fu Sheng will be open to the public starting November 6th.
1: Can you just book your flight to Atlanta or whatever and get the... You've been talking about this for weeks now.
2: I know. I'm so excited.
1: They're coming. We're waiting for the date. And the next... Now we got the date. And now here we are.
2: I'm just breaking the headlines as they are released, Gordon Deal.
1: Don't touch the pandas when you go there.
2: Oh, why
1: Don't.
2: Not?
1: That's not allowed. 6 minutes now in front of the hour.
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1: Thanks for being with us. The world's two oldest men have exchanged greetings for their respective birthdays. João Mourinho Neto of Brazil, who turned 114 on Monday, and Ken Weeks of Australia, who turned 113 on the same day, exchanged birthday greetings via photos sent to one another across the globe. They show each man holding a card celebrating the other's birthday. Neto and Weeks, born exactly 1 year apart, are the current oldest and second oldest men in the world. Neto has been the oldest living man since November 2024, when he was 112. He's only one of nine men in history confirmed to have reached the age of 114. He is the oldest Brazilian man ever and the 13th oldest Brazilian of all time. The world's oldest woman, by the way, Ethel Katerem, turned 117 just a couple of months ago. That'll do it for this hour. For Nicole Murray and Mike Gavin, I'm Gordon Deal. Thanks for listening to This Morning, America's First News.

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4: Into the midterms. I'm Ted Lindner, Fox News. President Trump returns to Texas as the GOP works to hold on to a crucial Senate seat. Fox's Kristen Goodwin has more.
5: President Trump will be in San Antonio to rally support for Texas Attorney General and GOP Senate nominee Ken Paxton and Carlos de la Cruz, the Republican running for the U.S. House seat to represent Texas's newly redrawn 35th Congressional District. De la Cruz faces Democrat Bexar County Sheriff's Deputy Johnny Garcia in November, while Paxton is in a tight race against Democratic Senate nominee State Representative James Tallarico, Paxton defeating four-term incumbent GOP Senator John Cornyn in the state's Republican primary runoff this summer. President Trump's San Antonio stop is part of his ongoing multi-state blitz to promote Republicans as the party works to hang on to its slim congressional majorities in the November elections. Kristen Goodwin, Fox News.
4: Democrats have not won a U.S. Senate election in Texas since 1988. The president has made several trips to the Lone Star State over the last 2 months. President Trump also talking about Russia on Tuesday, telling reporters he's got a call scheduled with Russian President Putin to discuss a possible cause of the plague at a Siberian research institute.
6: I have a call scheduled. Yep.
7: What is that call scheduled for?
6: Very soon.
4: Health authorities investigating after the death of an employee at an anti-plague institute, which authorities attributed to pneumonia with an unknown cause. A Delta Airlines plane struck the tail of an Air Canada aircraft while taxiing for departure in Los Angeles Tuesday. That, according to federal aviation officials, the collision happening on the tarmac at Los Angeles International Airport. No injuries were reported. Delta apologizing for the disruption. And the Los Angeles Dodgers taking 2-1 lead in the NLDS with a 3-1 win over the Atlanta Braves in Atlanta Tuesday night. The Padres stay alive in San Diego. They knocked off the Milwaukee Brewers in game 3, 4-3. The Brewers still with a 2-1 lead in that series. 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
10: It's another dry morning in the capital area, and we're starting our Wednesday with temperatures in the upper 60s and 70s. For this afternoon, highs will be in the upper 80s. We'll have a mix of sunshine and clouds, and dry conditions will continue later on. This is meteorologist Ashley Renee. Watch NBC 33 and Fox 44, or visit LouisianaFirstNews.com to get your full forecast. Have a great day.
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14: 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I'm meteorologist Jay Grimes with Premier South. It's nothing but blue skies at PremierSouthLA.com.
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4: Awake and speaking. Good morning, I'm Gordon Deal, along with Nicole Murray, on this Wednesday, October 7th. Thanks for joining us. Here's what's up this hour.
21: The death row inmate who survived a lethal injection attempt in Tennessee has regained consciousness.
4: Former Acting Attorney General Sally Yates will lead a review of Cornell University's response to frat house rape allegations.
21: U.S. officials are leaning on Russia for more information about the death of a lab worker researching plague in Siberia.
4: And how middle schoolers are turning to AI chatbots for companionship.
22: They're confiding in them. They're seeking advice. And in many cases, validation. And in the case of this 12-year-old girl whose mother I talked to, this young girl was feeling lonely because her older siblings were, you know, growing up and spending more time with their friends, and she wanted someone to talk to.
4: Julie Jargon at the Wall Street Journal on kids opting for AI friends instead of human ones. Attorneys for the death row inmate in Tennessee who survived an attempt to execute her say she's awake and speaking at a hospital. More from this morning's Mike Gavin.
23: It was a week ago that 50-year-old Krista Pike was left unconscious and on a ventilator after receiving 2 doses of pentobarbital at a prison in Nashville. That's a sedative used by at least 17 states for capital punishment. Tennessee officials said they followed established protocol and that the drug has consistently been effective. Her survival raises further questions about her medical and legal future. Her attorneys said her prognosis remains unclear and that she faces a long recovery. Pike remains handcuffed and shackled to her hospital bed. Gordon.
4: Thank you, Mike. Pike was convicted 30 years ago for the beating and stabbing death of a classmate. She was 18 years old at the time. The lethal injection drug left her arms burned and blistered. Officials have not revealed where the drug was sourced. Executions in Tennessee, meanwhile, are on hold after the failed attempt to execute her. The price of Brent crude oil, the international standard, has clicked above $100 a barrel again. The movement today comes amid fierce fighting in the Middle East as the Houthis battle to maintain control over much of Yemen's Red Sea coast and the Bab El Mandeb Strait, another crucial waterway for
0: global energy shipments. The Houthis, labeled as a terrorist organization by the U.S., are supported by Iran. Meanwhile, President Trump said yesterday that nobody knew who was running Iran during the U.S.-Israeli war with Iran, now in its eighth month.
1: We have to finish up, and it's only a question of which way. Do we want to do it the nice way or the not-so-nice way? And pretty soon you'll find out.
0: The Houthis claim to have killed or wounded 200 Saudi Arabian security forces with strikes on the kingdom's primary airport, a Saudi oil refinery, and other sites across the country. Saudi officials confirmed attacks on two airports, but acknowledged only three minor injuries. U.S. officials are struggling to get specific answers from Russia about the death of a lab worker from a plague research center in Siberia. The Trump administration has now formally escalated its request for info from the Kremlin, which has been stonewalling for days. Moscow's unwillingness to share information about the incident leaves Washington uncertain what broader risks it could pose and how exactly to defend against those risks. Secretary of State Marco Rubio is hopeful that the limited info will change in the next few hours and days.
3: We encourage Russia to be transparent and share more information with the world so that all of us could react accordingly and appropriately. But we'll have to make those decisions on the basis of the information that we're learning and are being provided. And so far, that's still quite limited.
0: Among the questions, whether the 28-year-old lab worker who died last week contracted pneumonic plague or another unknown infectious disease. U.S. officials have also sought details on whether the disease was modified in any way, a process called gain of function that could dramatically alter the way nations might respond. It's 11 minutes now after the hour on This Morning, America's First News. 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
24: 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But even though we're expecting a below average season in the Atlantic, it's very important to understand that it only takes one.
25: The one place for the information you need when you need it.
24: We have had Category 5s make landfall in the past during below average seasons.
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0: Glad you're with us. Welcome into Wednesday. With the Cornell University alleged gang rape case top of mind, thanks to a civil lawsuit by the victim, a number of questions come to mind about sexual assault more broadly. Among them, how can a sexual assault case be overlooked for so long? Analysis now from Elizabeth Yeglich, psychology professor at John Jay College of Criminal Justice, where she's focused her research on sexual violence prevention. Elizabeth, your early read on this.
6: I mean, I think we see that this survivor was failed at many turns, and also it highlights the loopholes in legislation that I think that we are starting to recognize and need to address.
0: So if not for the civil lawsuit that was filed, is this case still dormant?
6: In all likelihood, probably yes.
0: And that says to you what?
6: It says that we still, as a society, do not know how to handle sexual violence. We don't understand it well. We don't understand how it's perpetrated. And we are definitely have problems with the prosecution of it.
0: And why? We've been doing this for a very, very, very long time.
6: I think it's still, you know, permeated in rape myths, like what is sexual assault? You know, we still think it is committed by a stranger, that it involves physical beatings, there need to be bruises, people screaming and yelling, and that's just not what sexual violence looks like.
0: All right, so explain more then. What does it look like?
6: Oftentimes, especially with young people, we see that substances are involved. There's a lack of affirmative consent, and when people are drinking, their ability to make rational decisions or decisions that they feel, you know, are limited. And so we need to really teach our young people and people in general about, you know, what is consent. We also have to understand coercion, like forcing somebody with verbal, you know, reasons. So kind of, you know, threatening them, but not necessarily their lives. So under New York state law, it's only coercion if somebody's life is threatened, not if you're threatening their job, their reputation, their immigration status, their income, things like that.
0: Oh, wow. So in your mind, as I'm reading here, that needs to change.
6: Absolutely.
0: Right. Are there any efforts afoot to do that?
6: Multiple people have tried over the years. I am hoping that this case will be the impetus for widespread reform. New York State is one of about 19 states that still have, you know, for example, mental incapacitation. It only works if the person has involuntarily consumed alcohol, meaning somebody has spiked their drink, and not if they have take the alcohol or drug themselves.
0: This strikes me as a very old approach to legislation.
6: Absolutely.
0: From a long time ago, yeah.
6: Yes.
0: Explain, if you can, broadly speaking, like a woman's, a young woman's reaction here. Like I certainly don't know this, you know, personally, but I get the sense that there's shame, like after perhaps there's a recognition of what's happened, and that's why she might not come forward either right away or ever.
6: Yes. So we see that sexual abuse is one of the lowest reported crimes, and that because there is a lot of shame and guilt, and especially, you know, young women internalize rape myths as well. And so if they feel like they did not, you know, scream and yell and there was not, you know, physical force or beating, they may not recognize until later that they have been sexually abused. And so, you know, there is that shame and guilt that come along, which then, you know, creates the silence. And given, you know, the limits of our current legislation and the way that we investigate and understand sexual violence, very few, even if people do disclose, very few cases of sexual violence end in successful prosecution.
0: Jeez. We're speaking with Elizabeth Yeglich, psychology professor at the John Jay College of Criminal Justice in New York City. So you referenced before about teaching this. How do we do it? It would seem simple, but apparently it's not.
6: It's hard. It's something that we have to start when kids are young and talking about consent and bodily boundaries and making sure that, you know, that every, like, even like, you know, like when kids are young, if you want to have a hug, like, but also we see that when kids go to college, the first semester is called the red zone. And that's when the people are most likely to be victimized by sexual violence because they're introduced to, you know, they're living with people, they're away from home for the first time, they have access to alcohol and drugs potentially. And so we have to start these conversations earlier, like what does this look like? What is affirmative consent? Like, for example, in New York State, we only have, you know, what consent is not, but the law doesn't say what consent is. And so we have to start teaching affirmative consent, enthusiastic consent. And it's just like a process. And things, movements such as Me Too, and this case, I think, will shift the needle a little bit. You know, we have these public conversations, and our understanding of sexual violence grows.
0: All right, so if we're doing this at home, do schools themselves, colleges, need to be doing it?
6: They are doing it to some extent, but they need to do it more. We recognize that 1 in 4 women are going to be sexually abused by the time they graduate college, which is highly unacceptable, obviously. And so we need to do more knowing that these risks exist.
0: How about the reaction from Cornell University to its particular alleged gang rape case?
6: You know, again, Cornell has now acknowledged that there were failures, you know, but it's easy to say that after the fact. I think we have to, like, do what are called root cause analyses and see where those failures lie and make, you know, sweeping reforms. Although they're not alone, I'm sure many universities and colleges would, you know, still have problems in the way they handle sexual abuse and assault. We're also putting a lot of this on colleges and kind of taking it outside of the criminal justice system. And so we have to work together to really solve this problem.
0: Thanks, Elizabeth. Elizabeth Yeglich, psychology professor at John Jay College of Criminal Justice. 20 minutes now after the hour on This Morning, America's First News. Here's Nicole Murray.
25: And now, the three big things you need to know. Number one.
21: Tennessee death row inmate Krista Pike, who survived the state's attempt to execute her by lethal injection, is conscious and speaking at a hospital. The 50-year-old's attorney said her prognosis is still unclear and her recovery will be a long one. She is handcuffed and shackled to her hospital bed.
25: Number two.
21: Oil prices have risen this morning as attacks by Houthis on Saudi Arabia raised concerns over crude flows from the Middle East, even as supplies have been recovering. President Trump speaking in Baltimore.
1: Oil shipments from outside of Iran right now, they're back to almost higher than they've ever been. In other words, the Hormuz Strait belongs to the United States Navy and the United States of America.
21: Reuters reports that Vice President J.D. Vance said Iran must make meaningful reductions in its nuclear enrichment capacity to end the war.
25: Number three.
21: A 30-year-old Washington State resident has been charged with assisting a teenager who killed 8 people in Canada, including school children. Seattle FBI Special Agent in Charge Mike Harrington says 30-year-old James Bryan offered the shooter advice, money, and help to live stream the killings.
8: Bryan even admits to being maybe the only one who could stop the shooter.
21: Bryan is charged with conspiracy to murder persons in a foreign country. A North Texas mother is facing a trio of charges after law enforcement said she assaulted her husband and stabbed her 2 children yesterday morning. North Lake Police Chief Robert Crawford.
10: Child, female, 3 years of age, suffered stab wounds to the chest, and an infant male, 10 months old, suffered a stab wound to the chest.
21: Officials say 37-year-old Holly Flores is being charged with 2 counts of attempted capital murder and aggravated assault with a deadly weapon. Tropical Depression 9 in the southwestern Gulf is expected to intensify into Tropical Storm Isaiah and potentially a Category 1 or 2 hurricane by tomorrow. Weather officials say the storm will bring heavy rain, flooding, and wind threats to the Gulf Coast and inland southeast this weekend. A CBS News poll says that roughly 95% of men are comfortable with women making the first move, such as asking for a phone number or even initiating a first kiss.
0: Yeah, who wouldn't be comfortable with that? Yeah. Bring it on.
21: Yeah, but isn't it your job to woo us?
0: Job.
4: What?
21: Yeah, your job.
0: No.
21: I feel like men get intimidated sometimes when I make the first move. I've tried it.
0: Oh, really?
21: Yeah. And sometimes they're like, oh, yeah, and it's really welcome. But then when I get, like, direct of, like, cool, I like you, it's like, where'd you go?
0: Boy. 23 minutes now after the hour.
25: Texting rolls you.
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24: 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But even though we're expecting a below average season in the Atlantic, it's very important to understand that it only takes one.
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0: Thanks for joining us. You shake your head every time you see a sign for the high price of gas, but backing up for a minute, how much is refinery capacity contributing to high gas prices? 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Sundaresh, explain this.
29: You know, people sort of naturally look at the Strait of Hormuz because it's such an obvious choke point, and we think, you know, prior to the war, things were flowing fine, but now, during the war, there was a little bit of, quite a bit of a reduction in the amount of oil, and now it's back on again. So why is gas price still so high, both diesel and gas? So basically, you know, what's happening is that the refining capacity in the U.S., we have ramped up. We are at 98% capacity. But some of the refining capacity in the Middle East and, you know, Ukraine attacked Russian oil refinery facilities. So the conversion of crude oil into diesel, that capacity has gone down quite a bit. And like I said, although the U.S. has ramped up to 97-98%, there is less capacity around the world. So that's one of the reasons. But there are others as well. You know, it takes, you know, some facility is down because of a drone attack, it takes, you know, that much longer to get it back into commission. So all of these are having an impact. And, you know, the inventory that we build up, you know, in the summer, we typically build up inventory. But because of the disruptions, I guess we don't have that much built up. And so people are bidding for scarce diesel. Mm. And countries that are able to pay, you know, the highest bidder are able to get it, and some others are not.
0: We're speaking with Sundaresh Haragu, Regents Professor in Engineering at Oklahoma State University. This less capacity, is there reason to believe, I guess, that things will be fixed, even if not immediately?
29: So it depends on a variety of factors. I mean, like I said, in the U.S., we are at max capacity, and commissioning a refining plant and getting it into production will take quite some years. So we don't have capacity in the United States because we are already maxed out. But if the war situation eases and we can guarantee that, you know, there won't be more drone attacks in the Middle East refining capacities, and of course, Ukraine-Russia war, if that settles down a little bit, we will see a lot of relief, but we won't feel it for a few months to come.
0: Even if we were to decide in the U.S. to build more refineries, which I know is a heavy lift, we would still be years away, right?
29: Absolutely, to take a number of years. I think the quickest fix is finding a resolution to the two wars. It's probably easier said than done, so that there is certainty in terms of what we can refine at each of these refining plants.
0: Thanks, Professor Sundaresh Haragu, Regents Professor of Engineering at Oklahoma State. 30 minutes now after the hour on This Morning, America's First News.

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1: For the Atlantic hurricane season, NOAA is predicting a below normal season for 2026. But even though we're expecting a below average season in the Atlantic, it's very important to understand that it only takes one.
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1: We have had Category 5s make landfall in the past during below average seasons.
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5: 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Damn.

0: some days we come into work and discover everything is not working, which is fun for us because it makes us have to think on our toes. We like that.
1: It's a mad scramble at 5:30 in the morning. Central time.
0: It's great to be challenged like that.
1: Oh, yes, of course.
0: At 5 in the morning. Anyway, but don't worry about us. We're obviously okay. We're here.
1: Yeah, we made it through. Seems like every day this week there's been technical difficulties somewhere. Mainly at WRNO in New Orleans for a couple of days. Now here in this studio, is it sabotage? That's a French word.
0: It's a good question.
1: Say it with a French accent, you know.
0: You know, I'd like to do that, but I've been told that offends our Muslim audience.
1: Oh, good.
0: Yeah, sabotage. Yeah, they don't like it.
1: Glad to hear it.
0: They think that that's their country now.
1: A lot of concern for you in the email, Kenny. Did you ever get that Monte Cristo that you so desired on Monday?
0: I haven't even seen it. And, you know, I live in the city. I don't have any kids or anything, so I'm in restaurants pretty regularly. Just how I eat when I'm on the go. I haven't seen it on a menu.
1: Somebody recommended Kenny and Ziggy's, which I know you have dined at many, many times. Have you ever ordered it there?
0: The problem with Kenny and Ziggy's, and this is also...
1: Don't say anything rude. It's October 7th.
0: Well, this is also what's great about it. You're right. I don't want to disrespect our Jewish friends. There's a lot of stuff on the menu.
1: Yeah.
0: And normally, and I say this, I cannot express this enough. For those that don't know what we're talking about, it's a famous Jewish deli in Houston. And normally when you're at a restaurant with a lot of stuff on the menu, it's not any good. This isn't like that.
1: No.
0: The stuff there is actually great. But I've gotten so used to getting the Reuben or the,
1: Your go-to.
0: Yeah, corned beef.
1: People want to make sure you get what you need.
0: Man, I really appreciate that. Sometimes when I say things...
1: They're thoughtful. They're just thoughtful. That's all.
0: I was kind to them.
1: Yeah.
0: Thank you. I want one. All right. So a lot happening today, but I think the biggest news, and I know we were all worried about her, is Krista Pike is awake.
1: Whew, man, thoughts and prayers have been answered, right? She was that close to dying.
0: I know. That would have been a shame if she didn't die because we want her to live.
1: And these, to their credit, they're doing their job, just like the people that tried to kill her were doing their job. But these medical professionals at the hospital, I mean, they did everything they could to save this woman's life after we tried legally twice to murder her.
0: Oh, well. It's that damn Eighth Amendment, Steve. That's what that is.
1: I swear. So is there some rule now that if you survive your botched execution that you're free to go?
0: No.
1: Oh, good.
0: No. She stays in prison, I got to assume.
1: They're now talking about no death penalty since they tried and failed. Then leave her in prison to linger in whatever state she comes out of the hospital in.
0: Well, yeah. If she's disabled for the rest of her life, is that almost better? I don't know. What do you think?
1: Well, they should have done this 30 years ago.
0: It does sound like she didn't want to die. She gave up food and water for several... Like, someone told her that would prevent the drug from working, but then look what it did to her.
1: Right.
0: Just take it. Be a... I don't know. I was going to say be a man, but she's not one.
1: Well, man up, woman.
0: Yeah, man up, woman. I wonder what her prison girlfriend is like.
1: Whew.
0: I know. Satan worshippers.
1: Mm-hmm.
0: That's disgusting. Well, with all that being said, it's October 7th, as Steve pointed out, which is a pretty big deal.
1: Yeah, 3 years later, things haven't gotten a whole lot better in the Jewish community, have they?
0: No, it's probably worse in the, whatever you think of the Jews or Israel, that situation hasn't improved.
1: Nope, and I don't look forward to.
0: Vastly worse.
1: The people that are hoping for it to improve apparently have not looked back upon the last couple of thousand years of history.
0: And one of our most charming affiliates, a place that maybe a

0: way vehicle. But it also hands a jealous person with access to it a map of his ex's entire week.
1: It can be, imagine this, new technology that can be used for good or evil.
0: So, gentlemen, I don't know if I call him a gentleman. I think he's an officer the Lufkin Police Department, Zachary Klein, 11 years on the job, has found himself in some hot water here. District Attorney Amy Wren says he ran more than 25,000 improper flock searches since July 2024.
1: Why, he was a fiend, huh? Did he have time to do any police work?
0: 25,000 seems like a lot, doesn't it? USA Today has had a cut of the log. Six plates, at least 7,396 searches between December 2024 to November 2025. One plate about 20 times a day for 3 months. And that's not police work. That is refreshing the tracking page like it's a DoorDash order and you're fiending for some tacos.
1: Really hungry.
0: Apparently, the targets were an ex-girlfriend, her family, and the men she dated.
1: Sure, whoever came in contact with her, yeah.
0: At least 12 people tied to women he had dated. He also ran them through TLO and the Texas Criminal Information Center, which hold addresses, phones, registrations, the whole drawer. His phone had Google searches for things like, what is stalking in Texas? Is it stalking if the victims don't know?
1: let's try that with a deer, for example. You're in the woods stalking a deer. The whole point is they don't know.
0: And then also the penalty range. When you are researching the elements of the crime while committing the crime, you have skipped bad judgment and landed on opening statement. And so anyway, he threatened to kill himself in front of kids. According to the district attorney, threatened to set the ex's car on fire and threatened one of the men. He denied it to the Texas Rangers. None of that was charged. Her office did get a lifetime protective order for the woman.
1: Oh, that should do it, right? No? Protective order, Not going to work, huh?
0: I have a lot to say about that, but I'll just tell you when we go to commercial break.
1: Oh, okay.
2: Good morning.
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11: For the Atlantic hurricane season, NOAA is predicting a below normal season for 2026. But even though we're expecting a below average season in the Atlantic, it's very important to understand that it only takes one.
12: The one place for the information you need when you need it.
11: We have had Category 5s make landfall in the past during below average seasons.
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0: Okay, so it's, besides being October 7th, it's National Coffee with a Cop Day.
1: Uh-huh.
0: Which is a lot more popular than National Iced Tea with Ice Day. That's not...
1: Yeah, you would think.
0: Yeah. I hate ice. I cannot stand them. You know, they're always trying to make me work weekends.
2: I know.
1: Yeah. So, and so that rude. Iced tea guy, he's not that friendly.
0: No.
2: Yeah.
0: He's really not that nice of a guy.
2: Mm-mm.
0: Isn't it weird how all the old gangster rappers from the 90s are like doing Disney movies now?
1: Yeah.
0: Ice Cube, Ice Tea. I'm sure there's another one. Ludacris, I guess.
1: He's probably, one. Yeah.
0: Ludacris starring in the new Fast and Furious movie. He's got to figure out how to land a helicopter on top of a skyscraper so he can steal a gold-plated Lamborghini and get it to the president.
2: Hopefully it'll happen during the Christmas holidays so he can also sing his hit, Ludacrismas.
0: That's right.
1: Oh, such a good song.
0: Ludacrismas 2 featuring Cardi B.
1: Well, naturally.
0: Jingle these bells.
1: Ooh. Remember back, you know, way back when that woman killed her kids and then had a trial and they didn't figure out whether she did it or not because she kept saying she did it, but her lawyer kept saying she didn't do it.
0: Was her name Lindsay?
1: Yeah, Lindsay. Yeah. Remember right after that when she seems to have gotten off the hook for it because all these crazy women, they just say, nah, she didn't do that. Somebody here in the room said that I hope this doesn't spark a lot of other women to start, you know, killing their kids and stuff.
0: Yeah.
1: And then since then, I think,
0: there's been at least a few.
1: There's been several, and there's another story this morning. A Texas mom.
0: Is this the Houston one?
1: No, this is North Lake.
0: Oh, wow.
1: This is north of Fort Worth. Holly Flores, 37-year-old. And by the way, just give me a glance at Holly there. What do you think?
0: Okay, yeah, they're not. The Lindsey Clancy stands aren't going to take up arms for her.
1: No, she's too pretty.
0: Yep.
1: But Holly, like I say, a 37-year-old Texas woman, has now been arrested and detained after her husband called 911 about 4:20 yesterday morning.
0: Jesus.
1: To report that he had been stabbed in the head by his lovely wife. And apparently he was getting stabbed in the head because he was trying to keep her from stabbing the two children, a 3-year-old and a 10-month-old. Those children did get stab wounds in the chest. When the police got there, they rushed them to the hospital. Looks like all three will survive. They took her to the hospital, checked her out, and then immediately released her and turned her over to the police. So they have arrested her and charged her. For some reason, only 2 counts of capital murder attempted and a charge of aggravated assault with a deadly weapon for the husband. Why? Just, she was, sounded like she was trying to kill him too, but they changed the charges on her.
0: I don't know the answer to that, but it's the same thing with the one in Houston last week. I've got a photo of her on the screen. Very similar to the Lindsey Clancy case, but based on the photo of her wearing a swimsuit,
1: mm-hmm.
0: standing sideways, showing you mm-hmm. how slim her waist is and her posterior, I'm guessing the Lindsey Clancy stands.
1: You don't feel that the women will offer an outpouring of support for her?
0: No, they want someone that they can relate with. Lindsey Clancy was just sort of an average looking, wasn't too mm-hmm. ugly, wasn't too pretty, certainly wasn't too pretty. And so they identified with her. They could relate with her. But these two that just happened in Houston, look, I'm just speaking objectively here. They're a little too pretty for the people who take up arms for moms who murder their kids to take up arms for. That's just...
1: It's complicated, all of this public opinion stuff.
0: Okay, here's the other thing that I don't think is... I don't like this, but Flores is the last name there.
1: Yeah.
0: Latina? Because this other one's from Brazil. Is a Brazilian... It's Portuguese, but it's still a Latina, right?
1: I guess.
0: Still Latin America. Some people are going to say... that, and not me. This is not me.
1: But you know how the people are.
0: Some people are going to say that Latinas tend to have a short fuse and are more likely to stab you. And so it's when it's a white woman, it's more surprising. But when it's not,
1: mm-hmm.
0: when it's this specific kind of woman, there are some people, and again, not me, who think that is very predictable and they expect it to happen.
1: Well, damn those people for their attitude.
0: I know. Yeah.
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6: 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But even though we're expecting a below average season in the Atlantic, it's very important to understand that it only takes one.
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15: 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That man was Jeffrey Epstein, and he had set up a system designed to bring him underage girls. Local police and the federal government would investigate and, by their count, find dozens of victims. Epstein would become one of the world's most infamous predators, a man who could have faced decades in prison but served just 13 months in his own wing of a county jail.
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15: 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Truth and Lies, Jeffrey Epstein.
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0: We're having a lot of technical issues this morning. If you're in Houston, you probably just heard some weird stuff. Everybody else didn't even notice, so I shouldn't have even talked about it.
1: It happens, I guess. It just seems to all be happening at the same time.
0: It's kind of like if you fart during sex and then you realize the girl you brought home from the bar is deaf, but then you call attention to it. You're like, damn it, I shouldn't have even...
1: Yeah, but she still has a nose.
0: Ah, good point.
1: Yeah.
0: They're going to know.
1: Trump- maybe it was her fault. Maybe that's a compliment because, you know... Whew, she was just bringing it out in you, huh?
0: Yeah, it's true. Trump is in San Antonio today, his third Texas stop this month, because the state that used to be a layup is suddenly a sweat.
1: Texas ain't acting right. You got to start acting right.
0: Midterms are November 3rd. And as you know, September 9th and 10th, Trump headlined a midterm convention in Dallas. Some think that didn't go well. I don't know what your thoughts are on that.
1: Was that when he said blow up California?
0: No, that was last week. That was over the weekend, he said.
1: Where was he when he did that?
0: Nebraska, I think.
1: Oh, okay.
0: Yeah.
1: I got to tell you, the response to that is the reason I'm pretty much given up on, I don't know about the rest of the world, but I've given up on mankind, I guess is what we're looking at here in America.
0: Okay.
1: The human species in America. Just too messed up now. So... Trump comes out and says, like, well, some of these people apparently want Iran to have a nuclear bomb. Well, I guess if they get one, they'll use it on California then. Oh, my God. Now, remember, you know, social media is just like, you know, one tiny little piece of a fraction of a piece of the people. But they are out there.
0: No, they're very, people are very upset about this.
1: He said... This is their response to Trump. He said, take out Los Angeles and another city in California. It would be a small price to pay. And they cheered him on. Never thought I'd see a day when an American crowd cheered the president, suggesting a foreign country be allowed to take out two American cities. This isn't normal, and it isn't funny.
0: But that's not what he said.
1: No, they don't care. They got Trump derangement syndrome. He's calling for American cities to be bombed. This is treason, and the penalty for treason is death. Yeah. No.
0: That sounds like I would say.
1: I know, and it's supposed to be, but it ain't. No, it says here, we aren't accepting what he said as a joke. It's not funny. He's a traitor to the United States of America. Never in the history of the United States has a president ever invited a foreign enemy to attack his own nation.
0: But that's not what he did. The context from the clip, I'm going to play the clip they've been playing.
20: And again, remember, with the word just artificial, it's a little bit high. It's a small price to pay for keeping the world safe, keeping our country safe. They can take out a city. Let them take out Los Angeles. Let them take out San Diego.
0: All right, I'm going to pause it right there. The context is completely removed and misrepresented. If you watch the longer clip, he's talking about higher prices is a small price to pay because Iran would attack cities.
1: Sure.
0: Trump repeatedly used the phrase small price to pay in reference to the higher gas prices as a trade-off for attacking Iran's rumored nuclear program. He's not suggesting Americans should be nuked. Doesn't matter.
1: No, it don't matter. That's the problem is that you see something, I see something, and they see something, and the reaction is 180 degrees completely different. There's a problem with those people. Maybe that's what we ought to be using social media for. It's not actually a tool for us to communicate with each other and share pictures of our food. It's actually a tool used to root out these nuts.
0: Well, that's
1: what... And get them the help they need. And that might be, some vitamins and minerals. It might mean they need to sit down and talk to a professional about their issues. It might mean they need to be locked away so that they can't do any more harm.
0: Well, that's why people use X, Billy Ed, the platform previously known as Twitter. On Twitter, all these misleading clips get fact-checked, and then they put a community note on it. If you look at them on TikTok or Facebook or Instagram, they don't do that.
1: Okay.
0: Yeah, they just lie to you.
1: I don't look at it enough to know the difference.
0: Well, anyway, today's October 7th, and Trump is going to be in San Antonio with Paxton. Abbott will not be there. He told a Houston law enforcement roundtable yesterday he had already had an event booked.
1: Mm-hmm.
0: He also said when Trump shows up, the base gets excited. They turn out. So the governor likes the turnout machine. He just won't be sitting next to it.
1: He just hopes that it'll spill over on him a little bit. because he's got his own little race to deal with that little Hinojosa woman who has, according to the commercials, and, you know, you can't always believe what they say on either side in the commercials, she has voted to raise your Texas taxes 40 separate times. That's what they keep saying in the commercial. That's a lot of raising taxes. Boy, imagine if she don't have to ask permission anymore. She just, although they keep saying at the same time, the governor doesn't raise property taxes. That's not their job.
0: Now, the governor is in a dogfight right now, depending on what poll you look at. In some of them, he's a little ahead, and some of them, he's a little behind. Every one of these things is within a 5-point margin of error. So if you like Governor Abbott, or at least like him more than this Gina.
1: If you like a conservative being in charge more than a lunatic, liberal, lefty.
0: You can't afford to stay home and not vote.
1: No, sir. When's the early voting start? I want to go early vote because I think it counts more. Especially if you push the buttons really hard when you're voting. Give me that one.
0: Well, that would be 2 weeks before November 3rd, so pretty soon, I guess, is the short answer.
1: Middle of this month.
0: Yeah, coming up real soon. So get ready.
1: Well, next week would be 3 weeks away, so 2 weeks, and it'll be 2 weeks.
0: Right, exactly.
1: You following me?
0: I'm following you, yeah. Anyway, the point is, get out and vote, guys.
1: When you can, not yet. In the meantime, you know, they had a little trouble killing that crystal woman up in Tennessee, and that might affect some of the other scheduled executions. Like Texas.
0: Okay.
1: Tonight, Texas man who was, of course, convicted of killing a convenience store clerk during a robbery, caught on video, by the way. He's supposed to be executed tonight. That would be the 30th nationwide for the year. Jamal Howard is now 46, convicted 26 years ago. He was just a youngster. Of killing Vicky, who was 42 at the time and still is. Shot in the chest in the store where she worked. You know what he got?
0: Mm-hmm.
1: I mean, they got surveillance video of him shooting her. This is in Silsby, up north of Beaumont a ways.
0: Okay.
1: Surveillance video shows Jamal shooting the woman in the chest. And then he got $114 and a carton of cigarettes from the store.
0: Could you imagine?
1: That was worth her life.
0: Ending someone's life for that.
1: Wow. Now, are they going to have, you know, somebody going to stop this? Because Tennessee screwed up on, so we don't know if he should, you know how they're going to do. I don't know. We'll see if they carry through with it today.
0: Well, we are we are Texas. We're known for our executions. Kind of.
1: Florida is kicking our tail in this. They've already carried out 16 this year. That's more than anybody else. I think Texas is, you know, second place or something, though. So we got that going for us.
0: Something to be proud of there.
1: Unless you prefer, you know, like liberal lefty lunatics, you prefer to support the criminals and their criminal activity.
0: Well, apparently some people do.
1: They do. Yeah. I don't get it.
0: I don't get it either. They had a debate last night in Maine for the two Senate candidates, Susan Collins and Democrat Troy Jackson's the guy that replaced the Nazi tattoo dude.
1: Yeah, I tell you what, that's either way you go there, that ain't good. Who they got running?
0: Collins has been there since 1997. Can you believe that?
1: And not a big supporter of your conservative leanings.
0: Classic New England moderate. Votes with her party until the vote is the one cable news is watching. Then she concerns her way to the middle.
1: Yeah.
0: I'm very concerned. Anyway, Jackson is the former Maine Senate president, a logger from Allagash, they say, way up near the Canadian border. He was not the original nominee. You may recall that was a fake oyster farmer who said he fantasized about raping people.
1: Mm-hmm.
0: So,
1: I'm surprised they weren't happy about that.
0: That's the guy that they wanted. If that's the guy they wanted, what's this guy's secret?
1: Man, that's just a messed up world, ain't it?
0: Yeah. Well,
1: anyway. There are still people out there, and people I know, fairly intelligent people that I thought, that are still posting on media about how this whole Cornell rape situation is just another in a long series of decades, of centuries, of men just picking on and victimizing defenseless young women. How dare they force her into all of this sexual activity and their rapings and stuff. I watched a woman say that on the internet last night, who up until that moment I thought, It's pretty normal. How do they either not know all the facts, so they just keep blasting off their opinions, or if they've read the facts, the police report, the woman in her own words saying it was all consensual, how do they still come up with this whole men are just victimizing women all the time?
0: Well, the young man at the party who passed out during sex, he's now saying he was too incapacitated and she sodomized him.
1: Well, that won't fly. No, the women want to defend the woman only. That's it.
0: Okay, but she never passed out. This guy did.
1: Sure.
0: I don't think any of them have an argument here that they were raped, but if anyone does, it'd probably be him because he was the one that passed out. And he says that he was too incapacitated to consent.
1: He couldn't say yay or nay on that.
0: Yeah. He says they already had information that she sodomized him while he was incapacitated back in November, and nobody told him he had rights as a survivor.
1: Mm-hmm.
0: He calls the investigation gender discrimination and entrapment. His argument is he was also drunk and on drugs, so if she was too impaired to consent, yeah, so is he.
1: Well, apparently all those words that you just said just bounce right off of the force field that surrounds these women who want to defend her no matter what. I don't get it.
0: I mean, I think he has a valid point here. If she was raped, then certainly he was raped because he passed out.
1: I was willing to support the women who were saying that this shouldn't have happened until we started digging into it a little bit. And it didn't take long at all for us to find the fact that she was gung-ho, all for all of this activity. It's kind of her idea.
0: Right up until she was uninvited from the Halloween party. According to the reports, that
1: she got pissed off about something, and these boys are going to have to pay now.
0: Both sides say the other was too wasted to consent. So if that standard runs in both directions, what is a campus hearing actually deciding?
1: Mm-hmm.
0: Would this be the first time in history that two people simultaneously raped each other at the same time?
1: Wow.
0: And do two rapes equal consent?
1: Two wrongs don't make a right, but two odds do make an even.
0: It is a strange news story.

0: Walton and Johnson.
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12: Hey, what's up, everybody? It's Questlove. Behind every chart-topping hit you know by heart, there's an original. Writing it someplace where nobody was listening. Behind the culture that marks a generation, there's an original. Already moving, already shaking things up. Behind every night that changed the room, somebody had to walk in first. Not knowing it would land. Doing it anyway. Originals are out there. Living stories worth telling. What's yours? Behind every original, live in Levi's.
13: Have you heard the news? Massive protests in France.
14: This is the most important.
13: Trump's on his midterm blitz.
14: Midterm election.
13: That Russian plague scare.
15: The whole world is watching it very closely.
13: And it's October Prime Days.
16: Oh, by the way, all the technical stuff going on and all the, you know, the killings and the stabbings and the wanting to kill people, it's just all over the news. I forgot to mention, we got ourselves an Isaias.
17: Oh, is that the hurricane?
16: No, it's a tropical storm. Okay. Don't get ahead of yourself.
17: Sure.
16: Hurricane tomorrow, probably. Looks like got about 48 hours, I guess Friday about this time. It'll be heading, right now, they're showing you where it's going to, they think it's going to go. And every time they do this, about every 6 hours, it moves a little further east. Because first it was right up the chute to New Orleans, and now it's moved to that landmass. You're familiar with the landmass, right?
17: The landmass between New Orleans and Florida?
16: Uh-huh, that's the one.
17: That's how the Weather Channel describes it. We would call it Mississippi and Alabama,
16: we but would.
17: They yeah. don't.
16: They, you know, back during Katrina, and I know it's been a long time.
17: Sure.
16: That was just the landmass. They didn't know what that was down here because they're Yankees. Looks like right now they're shooting it right between Mobile and Pensacola.
17: Okay.
16: And, you know, I don't know if you noticed, there's a bay right in that area. So if it, you know, pushes the bay onto the land, that could be bad. So all the dirty side will be like the whole state of Florida mm-hmm. if it goes where they think it's going right now.
17: So that's Mobile Bay, Perdido Bay.
16: That's so Perdido.
17: Yeah. Perdido, yeah. Yeah. No, I got friends over there.
16: You know people.
17: I was just there.
16: You drive through that tunnel?
17: We were there recently.
16: Yeah, I like that tunnel.
17: We had a comedy show there.
16: I wouldn't be in the tunnel during a big storm surge, though. It probably just seems like a silly idea.
17: Yeah, it seems like a bad idea. But
16: anyway, he's a name now, and I don't know what kind of name Isaiah is. It ends with an S. I've heard of Isaiah before. I think that's in the Bible.
17: Mm.
16: You ever heard of it?
17: I've heard of the Bible.
16: Okay,
17: yeah,
16: greatest
17: selling book of all time, I'm told.
16: Is that right?
17: Yeah.
16: Well, until Taylor Swift writes a book, and I'm sure that'll change everything.
17: You think God can't compete with Taylor Swift?
16: Does he want to? Does he even want to try?
17: Who knows?
16: I don't know. Speaking of God, another church has burned in New York City. This is starting. How many times do we have to say? You know, your election, your voting, our lack of voting has consequences. Okay, you got a mayor and a commissioner in New York City, and those are the two Muslims that decide whether the new the church that burned should be rebuilt. Now, that's not a mosque. It's a Christian church. What do you think Muslims think? Should it be rebuilt? Oh, I'll answer it for you. No. And that's the third one. Three historical churches in New York City were, they say here, deliberately, this is a person, you know, he's just saying what he thinks, burned to the ground in the past 6 years, historic landmarks from way back the Dutch founded New York City. I don't know if you knew that or not. And these were Dutch Reform churches.
17: Mm-hmm.
16: They traced their roots to the 1600s. Destroyed this year under Mamdami and the other one. Both were denied permits to rebuild. Both of them denied the permits. The one in Astoria, that was the first Reformed church, Astoria, built in 1839, was bulldozed all the way down to the ground while the permit was still pending. They didn't even wait. A Muslim group immediately applied to build a mosque on that site, by the way. Convenient. So the Middle Collegiate Church, could date back to the 1600s, that burned down. First Reformed Church, 1839, burned down. And now the South Bushwick Reform, 1851, have burned down. Two of those were just this year. And the Muslims have decided that, no, we don't need to rebuild those churches. But a mosque? Sure. Let's put that right there where it used to be.
17: Okay, so I don't know if everyone else is going to agree with me on this, but I find that to be a little offensive.
16: That's a little upsetting to you. Well, that's because you're still clinging to your old, Christian values.
17: Yeah.
16: Yeah. Yeah. Once you lose that, flip over to Sharia law and the Islamization that's heading our way, you'll relax. You'll be fine.
17: I kind of thought that liberals didn't want a majority of voters to be against gay marriage and women's rights. And
16: they don't know what they want.
17: But they're importing these people in mass.
16: Sure. They want whatever Trump doesn't want. They don't want whatever Trump does want. And then that's when they hop out of the frying pan and into the fire, I think is the way they put it.
17: That sounds about right. Muslims don't like humor. They don't like pork. They don't like music. That's not allowed in extremist Islam. And apparently they don't even celebrate Halloween. Of course, how would you know?
16: How would you know?
17: Right. Anyway, they're probably not going to care much about how they just changed the Reese's peanut butter pumpkin, Billy Ed.
16: How'd they do that?
17: Hershey has changed the wrapper on Reese's peanut butter pumpkins. They come out every year around this time. It's a peanut butter cup that's shaped like a pumpkin. And they did it because of a lawsuit in Florida. A man in Florida has sued Hershey because he's upset that the wrapper displays a pumpkin, apparently with a face carved into it.
16: Uh-huh.
17: And when you open up the Reese's peanut butter cup, it doesn't look like that.
16: Oh, no.
17: The judge threw the case out twice. The company added the warning anyway. May 2024... four Florida residents, led by a guy named Nathan Vidal, sue Hershey. Vidal says in 2023, he bought three bags of Reese's pumpkins because the bag showed a jack-o'-lantern face. Eyes, a mouth carved into the chocolate. You get the idea. He opened them up, blank orange blobs.
16: Oh, that is so upsetting.
17: Peanut butter inside, no personality. He says he would not have bought them if he had known the face was just a drawing on the packaging.
16: Did he go on a stabbing spree and try to murder members of his family or his neighbors or anything like that?
17: No, he called a lawyer.
16: Well, he controlled himself then.
17: The lawyer wanted $5 million. That number was supposed to represent Reese's holiday candy sold in Florida since 2021. It's not a refund. It's a class action. The American way of saying my candy looks different than what you sold me.
16: Man.
17: And Hershey said a reasonable person knows the picture's just a suggestion. The old wrapper already said, decorating suggestion. You could got the candy you paid for. It's not broken. You could carve a face into it if you wanted. But who would do that?
16: No, who would do that?
17: Anyway,
16: a
17: federal judge in Florida dismissed the case, but Hershey went ahead and put a warning label on it anyway, yeah, saying it doesn't really look like this.
16: Every warning label, as ridiculous as it might be, is there because of a lawyer and because of some guy who hired that lawyer. One of my favorites, and it's on every ad you'll ever see for any kind of prescription drug now. You see all those drugs on TV that you don't know what they do, what they're for?
17: Sure.
16: And, there's unicorns jumping over rainbows and sun is setting over a golden field of wheat and the mountains in the background. What does this do? I don't know. Toenail fungus or something. Every ad says, don't take blank if you're allergic to blank, which is a stupid thing to tell people. That's the law now.
17: I find it amazing that we still put warning labels on the hairdryer telling you not to take it in a bathtub.
16: Mm-hmm.
17: Because if you've got to be told that...
16: Yeah, you probably should have a hairdryer playing with it in the bathtub.
17: If we took all the warning labels off of everything, Billy Ed...
16: Yeah, give me just... Oh,
17: would the Democrats ever win an election again?
16: I'd say within a year or two, It'll be a runaway for the Republicans.
18: Damn! I'm talking, you're not.
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13: Have you heard the news? 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
33: 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How could she have just gone down there and accidentally died? How could there have been no marks on her?
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32: This season on Blood Trails, we're following the trail of seven cases that start in the field and end in the shadows, where missing persons reports, half-buried evidence, and whispered suspicions blur the line between hunting story and homicide.
0: I just instantly started freaking out, yelling to the world, "What's going on?" I yelled, "Help." I mean, I'm out in the middle of nowhere. I had no idea what was going on.
32: From the frozen woods of Maine to the mountains of Montana, from an archery opener gone wrong in Wisconsin to a father's last walk through the Minnesota deer woods, each story begins with a hunter stepping into the wild, but not all of them come back.
6: 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What do you say? He's not here with us. You know, it was tough.
32: I'm Jordan Sillars. Join me as we track the truth through tangled cover and cold case files, where every trail tells a story, and every story leaves its own trail of blood. Blood Trails.
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0: Yesterday was National Taco Day, but if you're listening to us on the can this morning, then you probably already knew that.
1: Uh-huh. And if you're listening to us on the app, maybe it's Taco Day for you today, because that was yesterday's show.
0: I was kind of
1: surprised. Or you're listening live, which is today, right now.
0: Yesterday, I witnessed something a little odd.
1: Confusing, huh?
0: I've never seen this before. You know how it's always national something, like Blueberry Strudel Day, and it doesn't matter and no one cares?
1: Nobody cares, yeah.
0: I went to a Mexican restaurant yesterday.
1: Uh-huh.
0: It was packed.
1: Because it was Taco Tuesday?
0: I guess.
1: Yeah.
0: National Taco Day. I couldn't get a table. They're like, do you want to wait? I said, it's Tuesday evening. I'm not waiting. No. I'll just go to a different place to eat.
1: How many Mexican restaurants are within a mile of your house?
0: 1,000.
1: Yeah.
0: I live in Texas.
1: Were they all full? Probably not.
0: Well, the one there, so I went.
1: Oh, I know. That's your go-to, but then there's a second choice, third choice, 15th choice. You know, sooner or later, you find a seat.
0: What did I have last night for dinner? Chicken. I had chicken. It was good.
1: At the Mexican restaurant? Oh, no, you didn't stay. Were you willing to sit at the bar, or were you waiting on a table?
0: I had my dog with me, so I needed to go to a place where I could sit outside.
1: Oh, yeah, they're going to put you outside.
0: Well, you know.
1: I get it. It was nice out yesterday. There's a little bit of a breeze. I don't know if that's because of Isaias or it's just because it's that time of the year, but when the wind just blows even a little bit, even if it's 80-something degrees, it still feels better than if it ain't blowing.
0: Mm.
1: Oh, by the way, Lisa says that unicorn in the drug commercials, she said, there's one for psoriasis where a girl sees the unicorn outside of the window. She says, unbelievable. No side effects mentioned except in the small screen print where they tell you you'll probably develop an anal rash. That's one of my new favorites. More likely to develop an anal rash. Well, I don't care. I just want my toenail fungus to go away.
0: I've had a lot of diagnoses over the years, but I never got an anal rash. I've had colds and coughs and flus. And
1: you're just not taking the right drugs then, Kenny.
0: I guess so. I don't know. I never felt like I was missing it. In the meantime, it is October 7th, Billy.
1: Well, yeah, I heard. 3 years ago, there was a problem. Floating down out of the sky. Look, it's Muslims.
0: Journalists from News Corp went into Gaza this week with the IDF, and they walked a tunnel less than a mile from the kibbutz Nahal Oz. That's the same shaft Hamas used October 7th, 2023, to hit the base and the village. They dragged 18 hostages underground. And
1: like the mole people.
0: What took place there was pretty disgusting.
1: Yes, it was. Now, the ones that didn't get killed and gunned down while they were attending a concert, you know, the ones that they captured and drug off to hostage land, they didn't fare too well either.
0: We were in Italy a little over a month ago, and we walked through the Jewish ghetto, and there was a wall filled with stickers and pictures and flyers, and my girlfriend looked at it. It was a lot of young, cool people had their photos there. And she said, we should put a Walton and Johnson sticker on this wall.
1: Mm.
0: And I said, sweetheart, this is this is a tribute to October 7th.
1: That's not.
0: She was like, oh.
1: Back away.
0: She said, I didn't know that. I was like, it's all right. You don't speak Hebrew or Yiddish or whatever. And neither do I, but I'm pretty.
1: You're just aware.
0: I recognize some of the victims on the wall.
1: Mm-mm-mm.
0: Anyway, the commander on the sector says they've destroyed 32 miles of tunnel along the place there where the fight happened. And the IDF says they control nearly 70% of Gaza, and there is no Palestinian civilians inside the ground that holds. Fighting has not stopped, despite what you may have heard, because you don't hear about it anymore.
1: Oh, no. It's a thing. You know, you don't hear about Ukraine that much either unless somebody does something really, you know, really big that stands out. But
0: there's a fragile ceasefire. The officers there say Hamas is using the quiet to rebuild, and that a boy who was 15 on October 7th is now old enough to go recruit.
1: Mm.
0: They also took reporters to Kfar Aza, the next kibbutz over. 64 residents were killed, including infants and children. IDF spokeswoman Rana Epstein, grew up there.
1: Yeah.
0: She lost her brother, Netta. He threw himself on a grenade to cover his girlfriend, Irene Shavit.
1: Soldiers, I hope she appreciated it.
0: Soldiers found her alive underneath him. The kibbutz used to have about 1,000 people and used to employ Gazans. About 200 residents and volunteers are back there now, so it's not quite what it used to be. What's really odd about it is they say that parts of the tunnel are even air-conditioned. There's a bathroom. That's odd, right?
2: Is that that kibbutz you keep talking about? Is that the kibbutz?
0: Yeah, I guess. I don't know how to say it.
2: Is kibbutz, kibbutz. I don't know. I've heard it that way. I always thought kibbutz. By the way, good morning. And, happy hump day.
0: Kibbutz. Okay, yeah, I don't know.
2: Kibbutz, I think, is a kind of chatting conversation. You're kibbutzing with each other, you know?
0: Talk amongst yourselves.
2: Yeah. But a kibbutz, if I'm... I have no idea who's saying it right, or maybe nobody is. That's like just a little village out there, you know, like out in the country, like a little small village just out a ways. Didn't have a lot of protection.
0: No, it certainly didn't.
2: No, they just ran right over that.
0: Well, anyway, it's very sad what happened there. And whether you're pro-Israel or anti-Israel or you just don't care, you've got to admit that raping a bunch of college-age people at a music festival is pretty disgusting.
1: You have to take a side, I'm telling you. It ain't too hard to pick for me, anyway.
0: Patty Hearst, her kidnapper, has died. Bill Harris is dead.
2: Are you sure? Because yesterday you said Potsy was dead, and there's been multiple reports saying that he's not.
0: That was in the New York Post.
2: Right? I know. But people after that said, you know, emailed stories and said Potsy's not dead.
0: Well, then why was it in the New York Post?
2: That's what we'd like to know, because that's irresponsible reporting is what that is.
0: Was it fake news? Oh.
2: Well, I don't know. The media is all about to get better now. Did you congratulate Caroline Leavitt on her new job yet?
0: She works now as a Fox News contributor.
2: Well, she will starting November 1st. Her contract kicks in at that point. A political analyst and commentary. What does she know about politics?
0: So is Anson Williams dead or not? That's bothering the crap out of me.
2: Yeah, but we've heard Willie Nelson, like I said yesterday, we've been told, you know, what, every couple of weeks that Willie Nelson's dead.

0: When was the last time you woke up actually feeling rested or got through the day without feeling stressed out? 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
1: Have you heard the news? 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
1: Trump's on his midterm blitz.
2: Midterm election.
1: That Russian plague scare.
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8: Three staccato cries of Mayday and an eyewitness report of a mid-air explosion is about all that is known this morning of the British Columbia air disaster, which yesterday claimed 52 lives.
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5: Chicago, 1989.
2: White victim, female, pretty, wealthy.
5: A white woman's murder shocks the city. A black man from the projects comes forward with information about the case.
1: He says the police are his friends.
5: But out of nowhere, he goes from star witness to prime suspect.

0: And then that's it. They turn on it.
1: The system is hungry for a conviction. Lee Harris is sentenced to 90 years.
2: I get 90 years for killing somebody I have never seen.
1: Behind bars, Lee finds an unlikely ally in his cellie, Robert. The pair are like chalk and cheese. There's no way their paths would ever cross on the outside. But as a fellow inmate, Robert sees through the lies and vows to do the unthinkable. Clear Lee's name.
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5: If you're with me, you're golden. I'll take care of you.
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1: Together, they wage a 20-year war against Chicago's darkest corners. 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

0: Tennessee governor is resisting calls to commute Krista Pike's sentence. Why would people want to commute her sentence?
1: Because she survived the execution attempts. And so she's like, you know, is she like a saint now? She's a saint.
0: No, she's a murderer who worshiped the devil.
1: Still guilty of all the stuff they found her guilty for. Why they didn't figure out the easiest way to do that was to just unplug the machine that was keeping her alive in the hospital.
0: This governor of Tennessee, Bill Lee's term limited. He's outgoing in January. He's denied clemency. He says after review, he will uphold the sentence.
1: Good.
0: As you all know, she did not die. Executioners cannot get the IV line set. They administer two doses of pentobarbital on September 30th. She lives. She leaves on a ventilator. Corrections Chief Frank Strada, who already had an execution problem on his record in two states, is shown the door.
1: Oh, yeah, he's got to go.
0: He steps down later this month. So now it's been a week, and her lawyers say she's conscious, she's speaking, which they call against all odds and medically unprecedented. Severe damage to both arms from the injections, prognosis unclear. They say it will be a long time before she can sit in a courtroom and help her own case. Her own case,
1: what did
0: she murdered someone.
1: When she sat in the courtroom before, did she do anything? No, she just sat there looking all sullen and morose.
0: And it's that damn Eighth Amendment again.
1: I know it. It keeps popping up, don't it?
0: Every execution on the Tennessee calendar this year has been paused. The governor has not ruled out trying again later. He says the people of Tennessee decided death is the penalty for the worst crimes, and his job is to carry out what juries handed down.
2: Yeah.
0: But not yet.
1: No, oh, okay.
0: First, we got to figure this whole thing out.
1: Yeah, well, they don't want another one to go that way. I don't think that's going to affect Texas, though. You said there was one scheduled for today.
0: Well, yeah.
1: Yeah, I got it in Silsby. Shot that girl in the chest for $114 and some smokes.
0: Ought not.
1: No. Well, how much should he have shot her for?
0: I mean.
1: Okay, now, that's unnecessary.
0: Yeah, that's a bizarre question.
1: Well, I know. You bring up the price, you know, well, he got $140. If he got $1,000, would that have been, you know, well, of course he shot her then.
0: Well, the short answer is you never should, but the fact that he did it for such a marginal amount makes it even more insulting.
1: I know. I just, you know, it seems funny to say, you know, this amount was not worth it.
0: Well, right now they're trying to save Melissa Lucio from lethal injection in Texas.
1: What'd she do?
0: Murdered someone. People. Yeah.
1: Well, they found her guilty, gave her the death penalty, then give her the death penalty. I'm sure it was 25 years ago, huh?
0: Well, the liberal media says her children are traumatized because they have been away from their mom for so long.
1: Oh.
0: But your mom killed someone. So.
1: Did whoever she killed, did they have kids or, you know, loved ones that she's been away from ever since she died?
0: Yeah, this woman was sentenced to death in 2008 over the death of her 2-year-old daughter, Maria.
1: Her own daughter?
0: Yeah.
1: Oh, back in the day. We used to punish people for that kind of stuff.
0: Apparently, when someone kills their own kids, it's usually a woman. Mm. I don't know if you've ever heard that before.
1: Yeah, it's been said. It's been going around.
0: And so anyway, it happened back in 2007, and she considered taking... she told doctors the child fell, but in shock over her child's death, she did not say it happened at the other house. She waited for 2 days to tell anyone the child fell down the stairs, which didn't look good.
1: Yeah.
0: Looked like she murdered her own kid. And some would say, well, why would she murder her own kid? Are you not watching the news this week?
1: Hello? I've lost track just in the last couple of weeks.
0: And then the other controversial death row case in Texas is Robert Robertson's.
1: He ain't the one scheduled for tonight. That's Jamal.
0: But some people think this guy, Robert Robertson, shouldn't be on death row. And so,
1: a lot of people think there shouldn't even be a death row for them to be on. Were any of these people that have these thoughts about the punishment, were they involved in the court case? Were they on the jury? Were they at the courthouse to hear the testimony every day?
0: No, a lot of them just showed up 5 minutes ago with a bunch of opinions.
1: Exactly.
0: Yeah.
1: That's how it works today.
0: That is how it works.
1: Well, every time we talk about a new story, there's always that other side, whether it's the kid killers or the death row lady or whatever it is. There's the other side. They're just as adamant and just as forceful with their opinions as you are with yours. And it also happens to be that way on October 7th.
0: Mm.
1: Jew-hating radicals are spending the day today celebrating October 7th and all the horrors and the murders and the kidnappings. They are organizing parades, for these monsters. These are not ordinary Jews, as it says here in the story. I mean, ordinary Jew haters. These are Nazi wannabes in search of their new Hitler.
0: There's a big celebration today. Yes, you heard that correctly. Involving UCLA Students for Justice in Palestine. They booked a room at Bruin Plaza at noon to mark it. Or the plaza itself, apparently, not a room. Vigil. It's not a vigil. It's a march to uplift the resistance. And I gotta say, on the anniversary of a day you murdered a bunch of innocent people, maybe book a different day for your march?
1: No, that's the point. They are planning a New York City, Manhattan, October 7th protest today on the third anniversary of the invasion by Hamas terrorists. And yeah, there's the other side, whether it's Trump derangement syndrome or, you know, we want to get that lady off for killing her own kids. People will be parading and celebrating the death of the, 1,200 Jews?
0: I get that you hate Benjamin Netanyahu. Some people hate him, fine. But isn't it weird that college-age people, people in their 20s, are out celebrating? You guys went to Burning Man. You went to Coachella. You went to Lollapalooza. These people that were killed on October 7th, 2023, were doing exactly what you do with your summer vacation.
1: A lot of them were just out there enjoying a concert. Imagine if, you're at Lollapalooza or wherever, any of those others that you mentioned. And
0: you just ate mushrooms.
1: And suddenly, parachutes open in the sky and people are floating down on top of you. And
0: suddenly some Muslim guy's raping your girlfriend while he stabs you.
1: That or spraying the entire crowd with, what is it, an AR-15 style assault weapon?
0: That's what they call them.
1: That's what they call every gun that's made now.
0: Yeah, I just don't understand why you'd celebrate that. But then, hey, what do I know?
1: Yeah, well, do you understand how people think Trump is a committed treason? That was it. Needs the death penalty for treason. Trump's got to be killed. That's what they say. I'm not saying that, by the way, to the FBI whose ears just perked up and the red light went off somewhere. I'm just telling you what they think.
0: Yeah, well, what do they think?
1: The other thing, what I just said about Trump and the treason and the killing.
0: If you want to mourn Gaza,
1: be careful.
0: You have 364 other days to do it. Why this one? Unless the massacre is the thing you're celebrating.
1: That is the point, after all, yes.
0: They say they want to uplift the Palestinian resistance. Do they mean the people in the tunnel that
1: were
0: raping people? Or do they mean a slogan they have not looked into yet?
1: They say that their aim is to turn October 7th into an international day of a joyful celebration of the butchers who carried out the initial attack. See, they only attacked back.
0: The Jewish groups on campus, UCLA, are declining to comment in the report. Are they declining to comment, or have they just decided the school won't protect them if they get attacked?
1: Yeah, exactly.
2: Yeah. It's Wednesday, is it?
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0: sports report. I know there's people out there just hanging right now, just waiting. Come on, give me that sports report. Some very exciting things happening in sports right now. But I'm getting some late breaking news updates, so I want to make sure I have a complete report for you. So that's going to be just a minute or two. Give me a minute or two, all right?
1: All right, what's the late breaking news? Is it pertaining to, it's part of the sports report?
0: Yeah, it's part of the sports report. So, you know, hang with me. That's all I'm asking.
1: All right, while you're looking into that, we've been covering the ongoing drama involving now disgraced Arizona Senator Kristen Sinema and her ex-bodyguard. The gentleman trashed her house. They had a love affair. He was apparently married. His ex-wife of 14 years is suing Sinema under North Carolina's homewrecker law. The claim is Sinema broke up the marriage while they were out on the road. She bought him gifts, paid for psychedelic therapy, took him on a wedding took him to a Taylor Swift concert. That's the reason this is all public right now.
2: But then they had a little disagreement, and he went off on her.
1: Yeah, they're not friendly anymore.
2: So you're saying she's available?
1: You ever notice how the amount that women can tolerate other women's craziness is directly proportional to how ugly they are. And similarly, the amount of craziness men will tolerate from a woman is proportional to how beautiful she is.
2: Sure, the hot, crazy matrix. We all know about that, right?
1: Right.
2: Well, anyway. Apparently, there's also one for women, the dowdy, crazy matrix, perhaps.
1: How does that work?
2: Just the opposite of the hot crazy.
1: Right, yeah, that's a good point.
2: Women
1: yeah.
2: would like the victims to be less attractive, and so that then they will support them.
1: If they're crazy and they're kind of mid-looking or kind of homely, women will support them. If they're crazy and they're beautiful, women will probably not support them, mm-hmm. but then the flip side is that the men will support them, whereas men won't support a crazy, ugly woman.
2: The hot, crazy matrix is not designed to support women after they've done something, you know, horrible. It's to prevent you from maybe getting involved with somebody that would. The hot, crazy matrix, you're supposed to follow the line. How much hotness do you need to put up with what level of craziness? And at some point, when you've crossed the line of acceptability, you're off on your own now. You're on your own.
1: Well, this woman, Kristen Sinema, she didn't kill her kids. She had an affair with her bodyguard, Matthew Amel, age 39, Army veteran, joined her team in 2022. The relationship started before her divorce was final. She has admitted in other lawsuits to repeated sex with him in cities around the country, starting around Memorial Day 2024. And she didn't run for Senate again. She left in January 2025. His ex has filed the lawsuit. Late in August, Kristen was out of town, and he shows up at the Cave Creek house that she owns. He says he was drinking and mad at the political system. She uses her Pentagon contacts to find out why his unit never got the presidential unit citation.
0: His unit didn't get what it wanted?
1: Yeah.
0: Man, I'd leave her.
1: And she posted a video of soldiers helping a wounded man in Iraq. It's complicated here, but that's what he was mad about. He allegedly said he would destroy a piece of art every 10 minutes until she posted the video. She said she'd post the video. She didn't post the video, and he was mad about it. 22 paintings went into the pool, about $123,000 worth of art. He smashed expensive bottles of wine. Mirrors were destroyed. The total damage was something like $200,000. Mm-hmm. He gets arrested back in the middle of September after she handed over the texts, the video, the surveillance. He got out on a monitor. And now there's a new arrest, September 29th, the Cheesecake Factory parking lot in Phoenix.
2: Cheesecake Factory. This is like when Michael takes the whole office to Chili's. That's the first thing I pictured.
1: Nothing good happens at a Cheesecake Factory. The GPS monitor tips the cops. He had dropped a knife at a gun store to be engraved as a gift for his nephew's Marine Corps graduation. He was waiting on it. Release conditions said he could not be armed with a blade. Investigators
0: say he was armed with a blade.
1: Right. Not, you know, context here, but still, you're not supposed to have it. Investigators say that stop opened a bigger box. He allegedly tried to buy a gun, threatened to take down Kristen Sinema, and threatened to kill a North Carolina judge. You're not supposed to do either of those things. Prosecutors also say he contacted military friends to build him a rifle, bought tactical gear, and discussed funeral arrangements.
2: Dear Lord.
1: They did not spell out whose funeral.
2: Huh. Ain't that interesting.
1: He refused to show up for the arraignment that was supposed to happen last Thursday. Bond right now set at $25,000. He is due in court October 15th on the house. Prosecutors want it bumped to $100,000. cash only. Her lawyer wants him non-bondable or the number much, much higher.
0: Now, back to that hot, crazy matrix for a minute. Where do you put Kristen Sinema in that on that hot level? Do you find her to be extremely attractive, moderately attractive, or barely attractive at all?
1: I think she's pretty, but it's not even that she's crazy. It sounds more like she's slimy and sleazy, which is what most politicians are.
2: There you go.
1: She's not the one that smashed the artwork or
2: no.
1: She was just sleeping with a married dude, and you're not supposed to do that. That, you know, and by the way, that is his fault. It's if you have an affair with someone who's married and you're single, you're not necessarily the bad guy, but you're not good either.
2: Right.
1: The bad guy's the person that cheated on their spouse. That seems crystal clear to me.
2: She is, what, about 50 years old now, I think. She's 50.
1: Anyway,
2: this is one of the most flattering pictures I've seen of her. That's probably about as good as it gets. And she was what you would call moderately attractive at best.
1: But remember that Hollywood, Washington, D.C. is Hollywood for ugly people. So while she wouldn't be starring in a rom-com, she is considered attractive by D.C. standards.
2: If you just qualify that, you know, attractive where? Compared to whom? Yes.
1: Anyway, the crazy story continues. On Monday, he had a bail bondsman call Kristen Sinema and ask her to post his bond. A lawyer called that indirect contact, it's witness harassment, it's intimidation, on top of the threats against her life. Nobody said exactly when the call was made, but anyway, the sequence is there was an affair, the homewrecker lawsuit, $200,000 of art in a pool, a no contact order, the alleged rifle talk, then a professional phone call asking the victim to spring him from jail. That is a man who thinks the senator is still on, well, he thinks he's still on her payroll.
2: Right.
1: He says the paintings died because the Pentagon stiffed his unit. Is that political grievance? Is that a breakup price tag? What do you call that?
2: His unit got stiff?
1: Yeah, overseas when he was in the military.
2: Oh, no. I don't think Kenny knows what a unit is.
1: No, I get it. It's a double entendre. I know, I get it.
2: Yeah, Kenny's just not here to put up with a bunch of foolishness. He's here to deliver the serious news of the day. Stop getting in the way, damn it.
1: No, I get it. His unit was stiff. It's funny. I said it. I put it out there.
2: Do it again.
1: Stiff unit.
2: Yeah.
1: She paid for all the trips. She paid for the treatment, the peyote or whatever it was, ayahuasca, who knows, the Taylor Swift concert. Does any of that make the bond her problem, or is that how he got comfortable? He just got comfortable asking her for money.
2: Looks that way.
1: And isn't it weird? North Carolina still has a homewrecker law.
2: I know. Not many states have that.
1: You wonder if at some point in North Carolina, some woman's going to sue an Instagram model because her husband was looking at the account too much. It's like, well, it's kind of a gray area there, but, you know.
2: Did he ever get to her? Only in his mind.
1: Yeah, well, it's all a hypothetical.
2: Right.
1: Stop looking at AOC's feet on the internet, for crying out loud, people. Everyone stop it.
2: Does she have particularly attractive feet? Do we know?
1: No, they're just feet.
2: Oh, okay.
1: But people that are into feet.
2: Well, as we mentioned earlier, it seems like every time we have a normal opinion about things, there's the other half that has a completely opposite opinion. And I believe Superman dealt with that. Jerry Seinfeld is the one that brought that to my attention through his show because he's a big fan of Superman. And he would often talk about Bizarro World, which is the world apparently in Superman comic history where everything is different. You hate beauty, you love ugliness, big crime wave makes everything perfect in Bizarro World. And how do we know that we're living in that? We mentioned this before, but somebody just recently sent this back in. Back when Obama was president, he had a director of ICE. That guy was so good, he got a medal for removing 900,000 illegal aliens. That was the ICE director. Now Trump has a border czar, okay?
1: Sure.
2: And he oversees ICE, but as a czar. Everybody started calling him a Nazi and a racist for what he was doing.
1: I got to interrupt you here. Isn't the border czar and ICE, aren't those two totally different things? The people that protect the border and the people that are doing deportations, it's like two different groups of DHS, right?
2: But they are comparing one guy with Obama and one guy with Trump doing basically the same thing, whatever his job description is. It was the same person.
1: Oh.
2: Tom Homan.
1: Yeah, Tom Homan was part of the Obama administration.
2: Obama gave him a medal for removing illegals. And then Trump hired him to do the same thing.
1: Well, remember,
2: he is a Nazi.
1: At the beginning of the Obama administration, Obama was anti-gay marriage. He wanted to put pot smokers in prison. He was very, and then in the second term, he was a totally different guy. They used to call him the deporter in chief.
2: Mm-hmm.
1: Now, he would deport people, and then they'd come right back into the country. It was all like, for
2: wink,
1: show.
2: Wink, wink, yeah. You know, we'll just take you right across here, and you come right back. Wait till we drive off, so we can say we didn't know.
1: Yeah.
2: And somebody that's been away for a week, you know, you just take a little vacation, you shut off the news or whatever. People have noticed now, you come back and look. Well, besides Iran and Russia and Ukraine and all that, we also have France is burning now. France is, it's getting worse by the day. There's the Cornell 7 case and completely opposite opinions on that. It's racist if you paint your nails or if you don't, either way. The left has gone so woke now, they're actually starting to swing to the right. Because you talked about that pendulum thing before.
1: Sure. If you go far enough in one direction, you end up in the other side.
2: Yep.
1: It's just as true with leftism and right-wing ideology as it is with authoritarianism and libertarianism.
2: Sure.
1: You go deep enough into anarchy, you're right back into authoritarianism because criminals control everything.
2: That Abdul guy has compared civil rights to opposing Sharia law. How dare you? Lindsey Clancy says now she didn't kill her kids. Even though she did say before. And we found ourselves last week agreeing with Sonny Hostin from The View. And that is very, very upsetting.
1: Sonny Hostin.
2: That's just 1 week of activity.
1: Sonny Hostin was defending the Cornell 7. And just from a legal perspective. And also, doesn't she have a son that's about their age? Do you think that had anything to do with it?
2: I guarantee you it did. And those of you who have daughters, you immediately want to believe that that girl was raped, horribly, horribly raped against her will. And if you have a son, you're like, oh, hold on. Wait a minute. Why you want to ruin his life? Because this woman got mad at somebody and started making a bunch of claims that weren't true.
1: What if I told you that all eight of those people were horrible people?
2: Just terrible folks.
1: Well,
2: yeah.
1: You ever been to a ketamine gangbang, consensual or otherwise?
2: I don't like you asking my personal questions.
3: So say it with me. Si se puede. The future is ours.
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22: This kind of sounds like spy music, doesn't it? Like somebody sneaking up on something.
1: Yeah, it was the mid-20th century, and white people discovered tiki music. It was basically just jazz music. It was white women pretending to be African or Caribbean, and this is what it sounded like. This music is actually very white. Some people think it sounds like serial killer music.
22: Yeah, I could see that.
1: It was white people attempting to be exotic.
22: Serial killers were sneaky. It's part of the trade, I think.
1: Mr. O?
0: Yeah, you ready?
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0: Yeah, man, I got the breaking news from the sports world. You will be glad you stuck around for all this excitement.
1: It's a Walton and Johnson Sports Report. It's brought to you by this sponsor.
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1: Get the T.com.
0: All right. Hard news on you, Kenny. I'm sorry to have to tell you the Braves lost last night. I know that you was hoping for a different outcome. Game 4 this afternoon, 5 o'clock Central. You do the math on what time it'll be in Atlanta. But if it, you know, it's the best of 5, and you know what the best of 5 means. All you got to do is win 3.
1: Sure.
0: Well, it turns out all of the division series right now are at that breaking point, and they all playing tonight. So this is like the first time this will be happening in 30 years or something.
1: How are we going to watch all those games at once?
0: That's what I'm saying. The Brewers, the Dodgers, the Rays, and the White Sox just one win away from winning the division, and it just happens that they are all playing today. Last time that happened, when it all finished up, and it might not, but it could finish up on the same day, was back in 1996, long time ago.
1: How come they don't call it October Madness, you know?
2: Yeah, good question.
1: October Obfuscate? No, it doesn't matter. No, it's not as good.
2: No, they don't do that.
1: No.
0: So, that's the sports.
1: That's it?
2: Oh.
1: Just a little bit of baseball, that's it?
0: Well, there was no football last night that I'm aware of. No football tonight that I'm aware of to get excited about. Hockey just started. You don't care. It's pretty much baseball and the WNBA playoffs. And really, the only thing that ever gets the news about WNBA is when some white lady upsets a black lady. And like Sophie Cunningham have do. You know, she points at black people knowing full well black people don't like to have no finger pointed at them.
1: What about white people? Do they like to be pointed at?
0: Y'all don't have any problem with anything. We just say anything, do anything to white people. Y'all just shrug it off.
1: There's a sports news outlet called The Athletic. It's owned by the New York Times. And they seem to have a problem with strong women. They're calling for the WNBA's Indiana Fever to fire Sophie Cunningham.
2: Yeah, they got
1: to
2: get her off of the team because she is rude.
1: They said she's too turbulent.
2: Did you hear the statement that she made? And then they said, well, that's just too turbulent. She has to go.
1: What does turbulent even mean? What did she do?
2: Well, she like stirring things up.
1: Okay.
2: Saying mean, hateful things about other people.
1: I wouldn't have thought of it. I think of it as more moving rough or chaotic. Right? Yeah, I didn't really think of.
0: Well, you're familiar with Aja, right? Aja is on the other team.
1: She's got an. Is she the one with the hyphen in her name?
0: Yeah, that's her.
1: She's the one black A-J-A. Basketball player with a hyphen in her name.
2: It's not Asia, like the continent.
1: Aja.
0: Yeah. And she basically got upset with a fan for the other team, for Caitlin Clark's team, I guess. But whoever, I can't keep up with all these teams and who's on what team because I don't care. But Aja did one of them Ron Artest things. She had to go up in the stands and confront this horribly racist fan, a man, I believe it was, who was saying things. He was cheering for the other team, and he was saying negative things about her team, and she didn't want that.
1: You're not allowed to cheer for the other team?
0: Apparently not. And
1: Does she know it's just a game?
0: No. Oh. No, this is important. This is bigger than that. Sophie Cunningham then defended the fan being able to, you know, cheer for his own team
1: sure.
0: and not cheer for her team. And they said, well, if she thinks like that, then she needs to just be off the team completely.
1: You're not allowed to cheer for other teams. I don't understand any
2: of this. Yeah, that's true. It's unusual because in Bizarro World, where we live every day now, they felt just the opposite about that when other players were doing it and other fans were doing it. But now, since it involves Sophie Cunningham, she just got to go.
1: Well, apparently the New York Times columnist, Candace Buckner, who's even that, who cares, is attacking Cunningham by blaming the player, Cunningham, for the Enes Kanter Freedom controversy. The guy who's come out and said he's trans.
2: Right.
1: And he wants to play. And she says, well, it's really Sophie Cunningham's fault. They all showed up to be part of a circus, not to enjoy a WNBA game. They attended solely to antagonize and amplify a non-existent issue in the league. All because of Sophie Cunningham saying men shouldn't be allowed to play in women's sports.
2: Oh, boy. How dare her say something like that?
1: The columnist goes on to claim that if the Fever wants to go back to being a basketball team again, Cunningham has to go.
2: Huh?
0: Mm-mm-mm.
1: I guess.
2: They get to make these rules? Is that their decision?
1: You know, the funniest thing about this is Sophie Cunningham got people to talk about women's basketball.
2: Yeah.
1: And so did Caitlin Clark to that point.
2: Kind of like on your defending the hot or not defending the hot.
1: Right.
2: Not defending Sophie Cunningham for the same reason. She's one of the more attractive ladies in the WNBA, black or white, and yeah, cleared that up. So they don't care for her.
1: Well, yes, obviously we agree there are attractive black female basketball players.
2: Obviously
1: we agree with that. But you're right, Sophie Cunningham is the one that was in the Sports Illustrated swimsuit issue. She's the one you see modeling nude. She's the one that all the girls want her sneakers. Whereas, who's the top player in the WNBA? Does anyone even know?
0: Asia.
1: Is it?
0: I give it up for Asia.
1: You think that's who it is? Hang on.
0: Well, top player, top scorer, top rebounder, top in steals. There's all kind of, best.
1: Just across the board.
0: Across the board.
1: Okay.
0: What you got?
1: It's Asia.
0: That's what I'm saying.
1: And then Angel Reese. Points per game is Asia. Where's Caitlin Clark on this list? Oh, here she is, number two all around.
2: Oh, no.
1: Asia's number one.
2: Nobody needs number two.
1: See, my problem with Asia, I think, really is that Asia is not a name. Isn't it just sound like you threw a bunch of letters together and put a hyphen in there?
0: It's only two letters. It's an A and a J.
1: You know what would
0: make... I mean, another A, but that's another same letter.
1: You know what would make Asia more appealing to me? If she played a different sport or just did anything else, because women's basketball is so boring.
2: What's she going to do?
1: You just want to watch people miss layups for 90 minutes? It's really boring. It's terrible.
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14: Can't do it. I didn't write the list. I looked at it.
1: What's the list?
14: Well, we were talking about things that black people don't like getting pointed at. And there's a list of things that black people don't like on the internet. Okay. I don't know who put the list together, but one of the things on the list is people who invade your personal space, which is kind of like the finger pointing, you know, doing that. That's like getting in your face with a finger point.
1: Okay, but hang on. She was like 20 feet away when she had it.
14: But still, that's a point. It's a powerful thing.
1: That can't be a black thing. No one likes when you get in their personal space. I don't like that. I don't like when someone's in the bathroom and they stand right next to me at the urinal.
14: Of course not.
1: When there's five other urinals they could have stood at.
0: Yeah, that's pretty creepy, dude.
1: Right.
0: There's somebody wanting to flirt.
1: Yeah, what am I, black?
0: What are some of the other things I and my people apparently don't like?
1: Yeah, well, what's on it?
14: Being ashy?
0: Well,
1: yeah, I could see that, yeah.
14: Gratuity?
1: Oh, no.
14: Bill collectors?
1: Well.
14: Getting their hair wet. Scary movies.
1: No, that's not true. Black people love scary movies.
0: They just, you might not like the way they react to some of it, though.
1: If you ever want to go see a really poorly made scary film around Halloween, go watch it in a black neighborhood. It's like going to Showtime at the Apollo.
14: Makes everything better.
1: Yeah, they're so funny. They have great lines, great one-liners.
14: They also, black people don't like it when the only black person in a show dies first.
1: I could see why.
14: Yeah. When black people get on TV and act a fool. Yeah.
0: But that does look bad for the rest of us, you know. People out there on the street showing their ass.
14: Nature and outdoorsy stuff, like camping.
1: No, that checks out. I've been to outdoor music festivals before. There's usually not a lot of black people.
14: Yeah. Undercooked meat. Black people want it well done, apparently. That's the standard.
1: Yeah, I don't get that. Why do black guys like their steak overcooked?
14: Extreme heat or extreme cold. White people with ethnic hairstyles. Don't do that.
1: I happen to agree with them.
14: Almost all animals, especially wild ones, but not pit bulls. They're okay with pit bulls.
1: Doesn't that seem weird? The one animal we don't like, they do like.
14: That's the world we live in today. Huh. And, being pointed at. They don't care for that at all.
1: Hair touching. Unsolicited touching of hair or intrusive questions about hair, texture, length, or style.
14: Would you like it if people just came up and started touching your hair?
1: But people don't really do that to white guys. I think if some woman walked up to me and started rubbing her hands through my hair, I would like it. Yeah.
14: Yeah, you'd probably. Well, depends on, you know.
1: What she looked like.
14: Of course.
1: How much would you tolerate some woman doing that? backhanded compliments on intelligence or articulation.
0: Say what?
1: You know, like you're so articulate. Remember what Joe Biden said about Obama?
14: Yeah. Hey, look at that. You can actually speak the king's language.
1: Appearance and skin tone remarks. Inappropriate comments regarding skin shade, racial features, or phrasing like, pretty for a black person. Pretty for a black person. This is from the London School of Economics.
14: Well, people say that about, you know, hey, you ain't bad looking for a white girl. And we don't lose our minds over it, you know.
1: This is what they teach you at the London School of Economics. They don't teach you economics?
14: Yeah, probably not.
1: Dismissal of racial experience. That's the same thing you said before.
14: Yeah.
1: Saying something's not. Intrusive identity questions, demanding personal background checks, origin stories, or policing names and cultural habits. I don't understand that, because that doesn't seem like, seems like some white people didn't like either. If you start asking me a lot of questions about...
0: Yeah, some of that go both ways, you know.
1: Or do they just mean like, do you? How well do you know your dad? Is that what they mean?
14: Oh, boy.
1: I'm asking.
14: I don't know.
1: What do they mean by that?
14: Sometimes the questions are upsetting enough. We don't even get the answer.
1: According to the National Museum of African American History and Culture, black people don't like the angry black woman stereotype, mischaracterizing normal assertiveness, passion, or disagreement as aggression or hostility. Wow. Then they must hate The View.
14: Yeah. They gotta hate that. Well, if they stop acting like that on TV all the time, like Mr. O said, they're out showing their ass. That's the thing they do.
1: The black brute stereotype, unfairly associating black men or youth with criminality, danger, or violence. Well, don't look at FBI statistics.
14: No, don't look at that. Statistics are racist. You know it. I know it. Everybody knows it.
1: Radicalized tropes involving food and culture, reducing cultural heritage or items like watermelon. I actually agree with that, because I love watermelon and fried chicken.
0: I know you do.
1: I never understood. Why is that a black thing? You don't get to own fried chicken and watermelon.
0: Last time we had a big fried chicken and waffle catering service come up here, I barely got any, because white people just got all over it first.
1: If you show up here right now with some fried chicken and some waffles and some watermelon, I'm going to tear it up. I'm going to eat it before anybody else does.
0: I see, that's the problem. Yeah, why do you want to step up? Let me get mine. All the black people step back. Yeah, see how that worked?
1: Well,
0: back of the bus.
1: Well, speaking of black men who have been dealt an unfair hand, today we would like to offer thoughts and prayers to Missouri freshman offensive tackle Johnny DJ Jones, hospitalized and placed on a heart transplant list at the Mayo Clinic in Jacksonville, Florida, according to his coach, Eli Drinkwitz.
14: That's his real name?
1: That's his name, Eli Drinkwitz. That's his name.
14: Okay.
1: Missouri staff initially detected an issue with the 18-year-old's heart over summer during freshman intake testing, and the coach got pretty emotional about it. The team's medical staff consulted the Mayo Clinic for a second opinion, and the Mayo Clinic said, yeah, there's something wrong here. Doctors at the clinic detected a much more serious heart problem, and it needed immediate action. The coaching staff was told last week Jones needs a heart transplant.
14: Mm.
1: The seventh-year coach added a shock has impacted everyone, and prayers have been called for the Mizzou fans and coaching staff alike. So, yeah.
14: I like that you threw that Mizzou in there, yeah, because that's like their nickname, right?
1: Yeah, Missouri Mizzou.
14: Mizzou.
1: Well, that's the town, isn't it?
14: Well, yeah, but everybody just says Mizzou. They don't call it, they don't actually say that's the town. Also, black people, according to this I just found, don't like Abdul El Sayed, however you say Abdul's name.
1: This is something people don't talk about a lot. Middle Easterners and blacks, and then Asians and black folks, they often don't get along well. Everyone always thinks it's on the whites to cause all the racial disharmony.
0: No, let the white people do it. That's what they're good at.
1: No, but you ever been around a Korean and a black person at the same time? They often don't like
0: it. It's funny you say that. Yeah.
1: Why? Did you
14: remember that movie, the drinking your juice while you're in the hood, making fun of some of the other black shows? And they had a Korean store that every time you walked in the door, the little bell up top, instead of going bing bong like that, it said something derogatory.
1: Yeah.
14: Because Koreans are racist, naturally. That's what they wanted you to know.
1: And that's it's a parody of two other movies.
14: Right.
1: Do the Right Thing. It's a Spike Lee movie.
14: Mm-hmm.
1: Features a Korean-owned grocery convenience store in a black neighborhood. Tense.
14: Oh, yeah.
1: Right? And then
14: very tense. Because they're eyeballing you the whole time you're in there, you know, if you're black.
1: Well, and it's touchy for both people, because the Korean guy didn't want people to shoplift from him.
0: And they just assume every black person come in there is going to be stealing stuff, right?
1: But then the black guys don't like the Korean guy because he's an immigrant who just showed up 5 minutes ago and he owns a business in their neighborhood.
14: Uh-huh. Wonder how that happened.
1: Another movie, Menace to Society, has a very famous opening scene where two black teenagers enter a convenience store, South LA, owned by a Korean couple, and the owners immediately racially profile them. It's very tense. Then there's a fatal shooting. That's how the movie starts.
14: So the recommendation is don't be a menace while drinking your juice in the hood on a, I don't know, Saturday or whatever. You'll find that. You just look that up. In the meantime, the black voters in Michigan, the ones that have been polled about this, there's a group, Black Michiganders, and they told the news they are iffy on Abdul. Even though he's got a D next to his name, black people are often, well, constantly told they have to vote Democrat. If you're black, you just automatically vote Democrat. And they don't care for that, being told what they have to do. And they don't care for Abdul and some of the things he's saying. And by the way, some of the things he's saying have already been proven to be lies. Like his dual citizenship, American and Egyptian, claimed absolutely not true. It's true. They proved it. They found it. Yeah. That's just the kind of thing they do.
1: Lying is so much easier than telling the truth when you're in politics, because when people show up with the fact check, 5 minutes later, everyone's already moved on to the next thing.
14: Yep. I don't want to hear about that. I already heard what he said.
1: Mm-mm-mm.
14: Yeah, don't even start fact checking old Tallarico in Texas, because, man, that guy, just, I don't think he's ever told the truth, be honest with you.
1: All you have to do is ask him in a debate, why do you suddenly disagree with all the

0: Waltoni Johnson.
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3: In postseason baseball, the Dodgers beat the Braves 3-1, helped by homers from Kike Hernandez and Freddie Freeman, and seven strong innings from Yoshinobu Yamamoto that included striking out 10. In the second game, the Padres avoided elimination, holding on to beat the Brewers 4-3. Padres star pitcher Michael King, after starting Game 2, came in from the bullpen to get the final six outs. All teams are back at it today. Chicago can sweep their series with Cleveland at 4 Eastern on TBS. Atlanta needs to win to stay alive against the Dodgers. That's at 6 Eastern on FS1. Rays-Yankees Game 3 is at 8 Eastern on TBS. And Milwaukee-San Diego at 10 Eastern on FS1. I'm Andy West with your iHeartRadio Sports Report.
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5: We used to drink and screw. I need a beer.
6: Oh.
5: Baby, I miss you.
6: Oh, it's a play on words. There's not really a need a beer. He's saying he needs a beer.
7: It's becoming a trend lately. You got to watch out for that kind of stuff.
6: Yesterday, Anna Navarro was interviewing Michael Douglas on The View, and he said, why are you a Republican? Why aren't you an independent? And she said, I'm staying a Republican so I can vote in the primaries down in Florida, and I could screw up the candidates for the rest of the Republicans.
7: Well, how cute.
6: Yeah.
7: Yeah, that's fun.
6: Classy. Mm-hmm. That's it? That's why you're a Republican?
7: Looks that way.
6: Should we do that? Should we all go vote in the Democrat primaries?
7: Well, it has been suggested since, they find multiple ways of cheating and manipulating the system. Perhaps the other side should as well. But then it's going to be hard to complain about it if you're doing it too.
6: Besides being the anniversary of that thing that happened in Israel, today is also the 30th anniversary of Fox News.
7: Is it specifically today? I wonder, or is that a convenient way for them to avoid talking about October 7th 3 years ago as much? It seems like they're spending way more time patting themselves on the back than they are covering the slaughter of the Jews 3 years ago today.
6: You got to think if there's one network that wants to talk about the slaughter of the Jews, it's probably Fox News.
7: Well, maybe the people that work there, but what about the people that own it now?
6: Well, that's like Rupert Murdoch's kids, right? Aren't they all in on Israel? You think they would want to talk about it?
7: I don't know.
6: Today's the channel launched on October 7th, 1996. That appears to be historically accurate. And that's when Rupert Murdoch started a 24-hour news channel. First day reached over 10 million homes. And the debut has anchors like Alison Costarini and Luis Aguirre. And one of the guests was Mayor Rudy Giuliani.
7: Mm-hmm.
6: And I had never heard of those other two people. Roger Ailes is the name that they don't mention much. Even though he built the network, they don't talk about him at all because he had some Me Too stuff, right?
7: Oh, yeah. So they've gone back 30 years and they found a bunch of people that used to work there. And they've had a little walk down memory lane. And every time I see them talking about their 30th anniversary, I think I see them not talking about Israel. Anyway, that's just my take.
6: Well, I think they're telling the truth. I don't know. It's their 30th anniversary.
7: Yeah, but it does seem convenient timing as well. Did they attack Israel because it was Fox News anniversary? No, that didn't have anything to do with anything.
6: I'm looking at the Wikipedia page right now for Fox News, and it says launched October 7th, 1996. I don't think they changed that for to avoid talking about it on the news today. I think it's real.
7: Well, when we celebrate our anniversary, do we avoid the other news?
6: No.
7: No, but that seems to be what's happening.
6: Well, another thing we're covering today is that 17 years late, they picked the base. Nadal Hassan, the Fort Hood shooter, is set to die by firing squad on December 3rd at 1 p.m. on the post where he did the crime.
7: Well, all right. They're going to let some boys over at Hood do the shooting?
6: Army Secretary Adam Towle posted it Tuesday night. Hegseth recommended the method. Trump signed off on it.
7: He also said, if you want, we could strap him to a bomb and drop him on Iran. But they said, probably going with the firing squad thing.
6: First military execution since 1961. It's happening in Killeen. That makes this a Texas story,
7: yes,
6: boys.
7: Yes, sir. By God, right. They don't officially call it Fort Hood anymore either, do they? But everybody does. That's still what that is.
6: I thought Trump changed it back.
7: Well, maybe he did, or maybe a judge wouldn't allow him. You know, because the president is often foiled by left-wing judges in left-wing cities or states. I mean, the president, when the president's a Republican, they are foiled. It doesn't happen to Democrats much.
6: In 2023, it was renamed Fort Cavazos after Richard E. Cavazos.
7: Yeah, no.
6: And then in 2025, it was named back to Fort Hood.
7: Yeah, nothing against Richard. We didn't need to change the name.
6: Well, it was originally named after a Confederate general named John Bell Hood. But when they changed the name back to Fort Hood, they made it so it was after Colonel Robert B. Hood, no association with the Confederates.
7: Wink, wink, right?
6: No, I think he was from, he fought in World War I and World War II. He was part of the 12th Field Artillery Regiment.
7: It can be about whatever hood you want it to be about.
6: Yeah. Well, anyway, the name's the name. I think it's a good name. Why not? Why shouldn't it be? The thing that's interesting is that Robert B. Hood's biography online is pretty short. It says here, as a major, he was stationed in Hawaii, December 7th, 1941, and he and his family survived the Pearl Harbor attack. Maybe you heard about that.
7: I did hear something in the news.
6: And he commanded an artillery training unit at Fort Sill in Oklahoma. He retired as a full bird colonel in 1961.
7: That's a pretty cool way to go.
6: Yeah.
7: All right, full bird.
6: You know what else is interesting about Colonel Robert Hood here? Look at that mustache. Do you guys see what I'm seeing there?
7: Uh-oh.
6: Yeah.
7: It seems heavier just specifically under the nose.
6: Right.
7: And then thins out rapidly as it stretches across his face, or doesn't.
6: He had a mustache that looked a little bit like Charlie Chaplin.
7: Yeah, now, that's what I thought when I saw it.
6: I don't know if you're a history buff or not. But
7: Charlie Chaplin made movies.
6: Right. And there was also a guy in the mid-20th century in Germany who had a mustache like that.
7: We don't know anything about that.
6: But still better, they say, than naming the base after John Bell Hood, the Confederate general, who, interestingly enough, is buried at the Metairie Cemetery in New Orleans, Louisiana.
7: Is that right?
6: Yeah.
7: Still got him above ground, right?
6: Yeah, I'm not sure exactly what it looks like there. But
7: well, they don't want him floating off next heavy rain, you know.
6: Good point, yeah.
7: Or be uncomfortable for people.
6: Or rising from the dead once every Halloween.
7: Ooh.
6: Speaking of, isn't that coming up in a little bit?
7: Spooky.
1: All right, patrol. You all know the drill. Not one Mexican is to get past this border. Not a single one. Yeehaw!
8: Walt Donnie Johnson.
9: WJ. Have you heard the news? Massive protests in France.
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0: Maybe it's a sign that times are changing. Miley Cyrus is having a bad week.
1: Oh, no. What happened?
0: All right. She released a new album recently, Bass Persuades. That's what it's called. And it went from number one to 157 in a week. It hit the charts right at the top.
1: Came out like instantly number one and then just disappeared?
0: Yeah, they said it was the biggest second week collapse ever for an album that actually debuted at number one.
1: So that's like when a movie comes out and everybody's excited to see it because there's a big star in it, maybe like Tom Cruise or somebody. And then it comes out and nobody liked it. Nobody went back to see it the second week. Digger. Yeah.
0: Yeah.
1: It was a huge flop. Tom Cruise says he still stands by it. And I'm sure one day it'll be a cult classic, right? But right now, not so much.
0: I lift weights in the city with a group of liberals 3 times a week. And they're not all liberals, but, you know, it's the city. And they're nice people. We had a nice conversation. And one of them said they were going to go see this film. And every other person in the room was like, I heard it sucked.
1: Of course.
0: And they all turned to me to see what I thought. And I said, I heard it was woke pandering BS and that even people who like woke pandering BS don't like this movie.
1: They had to charge out to see it right away then, right?
0: No, they all said that they'd heard the same thing.
1: Yeah.
0: You know, I think they were just curious what the right wing take was on it.
1: Of course.
0: Anyway, Miley Cyrus having a bad week. Apparently, the only time it was worse than this was when Bon Jovi released This House Is Not For Sale, which debuted at number one and then dropped to 169 in a week. Now, Bon Jovi's album got a stunt bump back to number one, then fell again. Miley's is the record for a record that premiered at number one and faceplanted the next week. Either way, she is, well, congratulations, Miley, you did it.
1: Well, all right, then. I thought when you said she had a bad week, I thought you meant somebody just reminded her who her daddy is.
0: Don't you think he's a little more normal than she is?
1: Well, yeah, probably, but, you know.
0: Have you seen her in the Peloton ad?
1: I doubt it. If I did, I probably wouldn't even know it was her.
0: Well, I tell you, I hate to admit it, I find Miley to be very attractive in that TV commercial.
1: I love her voice. I think she's got a powerful, dynamic, and very unique sound. And, you know, some people don't care for that. That's why we all like different things. If everybody liked the same thing, what would happen?
0: They'd all like grandma.
1: They'd all be trying to chase grandma. But that's what grandpa used to say anyway.
0: I do like that song she made about the old Democrat Party, though.
1: Yeah. I do remember this one.
0: Yeah, this is probably my favorite Miley Cyrus song.
1: It's clever.
0: It's great.

0: That's a fun song,
1: it's
0: right?
1: It's fun, and it reminds us of what's going on right now in the Americas. There's more than one, you know.
0: Yeah, there's South America.
1: Down in South America, they are loving them some democracy and hating on socialism. And they've been voting down there pretty regular in all these different countries, and socialism's out. The good old conservative views of democracy are in. So apparently, socialism is kind of like water.
0: Yeah.
1: If you scoop a bunch out from over here, then it gets bigger over there. So less socialism in South America, but North America is just running as fast as we can to it.
0: Over the last 2 years, we've noticed there have been a lot of elections in South America that right-wing, conservative, Republican-like, Trump-like candidates have won.
1: Exactly.
0: And people ask, well, how did that happen? It turns out it's not a coincidence. After Elon Musk launched DOGE, the Department over Government Efficiency, they went and made massive cuts to USAID, the amount of money we were giving to foreign countries. And it turned out a lot of that money we were paying in South America for things like transgender puppet shows and gender-affirming care,
1: right?
0: Well, a lot of it wasn't just going to silly stuff like that. It was going towards activism, NGOs, non-governmental organizations.
1: And did they stop funding that? What happened?
0: Suddenly, the leftist candidates they were promoting weren't popular anymore.
1: They didn't have the money to get behind it and sway the vote, buy the vote, whatever it took to get the vote.
0: And then a bunch of right-wing populists won.
1: The people started speaking up without being manipulated.
0: It seems like the United States is about to start shifting back to the left. That's what they're telling
1: That's
0: us.
1: That's what they're saying, man. You can't get that socialism fast enough.
0: But in South America, it's exactly the opposite. After getting rid of the USAID funding on a massive scale, all the left-wing activism happening south of the border is dried up, and suddenly people have gone back to normalcy.
1: Imagine that.
0: Yeah.
1: Well, guess we'll just sit here and watch it through the window because it's not happening in our house.
0: Well, maybe we should move down to El Salvador where there's more opportunity.
1: Why specifically El Salvador? There's a lot of countries you could have picked. You know, Brazil's big, and Chile, it ends with lay. I thought you'd enjoy that.
0: El Salvador used to be one of the most dangerous countries in the world. Now it's one of the safest.
2: And Colombia, too.
0: Sure.
2: You know, you ever heard of Medellin?
0: Yeah.
2: Man, there was a day you wouldn't want to go to Medellin.
0: Yeah, Argentina's become a very safe place.
1: Now, Argentina looks like it might work for me. And I could see that.
0: And what about Chile?
1: I just already mentioned that.
0: Yeah, well, Chile is apparently becoming very...
1: Why are y'all saying it like that?
0: Because that's how they said it on the news earlier, and we all thought it was funny.
1: It was a little odd. Chile.
0: Chile.
1: Yeah.
0: But anyway. I think that it's like Iran. That's technically how you pronounce it. We just don't say it like that.
1: Iran. There's all kinds of different ways to say it. Check with Obama. He knows.
0: All right, there's a lot of attention today on this sexual misconduct case out of the state of New York, and I don't mean Cornell.
1: Oh, what else?
0: The Department of Education opened a federal civil rights probe into whether New York City public schools mishandled staff-on-student sexual misconduct.
1: Staff-on-student.
0: That's what I said.
1: Yeah.
0: And the Trump Education Department's basically saying, we've noticed... It's almost like what you're accusing the Catholic Church of. When you guys do something inappropriate with an underage person, you really seem to brush it under the rug.
1: Right.
0: If we went out and audited you guys and did an investigation, what would we find?
1: I think you know, but they don't want you to find that.
0: Yeah, the nickname for this trick is called passing the trash. If a school takes federal money, it has to respond properly when a student is sexually harassed or assaulted, including by a teacher or a staff member. Respond properly does not mean transfer the guy to a school two subway stops away and call it a fresh start.
1: But that's what the Catholics did in the church, and so now they're accusing them, at least, of doing the same thing in the schools.
0: Passing the trash.
1: Uh-huh.
0: How many parents do you think know about that phrase, and how many just think their kids' teachers left for personal reasons?
1: Yeah. They don't tell you anything more than they have to.
0: Does this make you feel better, or is it... make you wonder if it's happening more than we realize and we're just not doing it everywhere?
1: There ain't much happening in the news these days that makes me feel better about much, be honest with you. I got to tell you, every time I see humans out there acting the way some of them do, how'd you put it today? Showing their ass? Yeah, I don't care for it.
0: Should a school district that won't protect kids still get a federal check?
1: No.
0: Clearly not,
1: but
0: right?
1: How do you define protecting kids? Protecting them from their parents who won't allow them to have gender-confirming surgeries?
0: Or
1: they see that as protection. The school knows what's best for your children, not the parents.
0: It's not up to the school to protect a kid from its parents.
1: But the school says it is.
0: The school is supposed to protect kids from other school members, other students.
1: But remember, it's bizarro world. Everything's opposite.
0: So this is still just an investigation. It's not a finding. They haven't found anything yet. But they say they have reason to believe that this is a pressing issue they need to look into.
1: Kathy Hochul is on the news right now saying, New York does not give criminals sanctuary. Okay, sure. We'll just believe anything you say, right? Damn the facts.
0: Well, she's talking about Cornell, but it sounds like, and by the way, that's a privately operated university. It sounds like at the public schools in their biggest city, this sort of thing happens all the time and they're not doing anything about it.
1: And I got a guy running for governor. I don't know if he's running against her or somebody else, but he's saying we need to put a stop to all this crazy. Somebody needs to do something.
0: Isn't crazy on their state flag?
1: I think it is. Yeah.
3: 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Entertaining, but pointless. 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
16: Have you heard the news? 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
16: Trump's on his midterm blitz.
17: Midterm election.
16: That Russian plague scare.
18: The whole world is watching it very closely.
16: And it's October Prime Days.

0: Figured it was building up something. There he goes.
1: That's
0: tear it up, son.
1: That's Professor Longhair.
0: Yeah, I knew he was getting there.
1: Now, whenever I see a photo of Professor Longhair, his hair doesn't look very long to me.
0: Yeah. But you're okay with that, right?
1: Well, you know, it's not all the same to me.
0: I understand.
1: Yeah. Anyway.
0: I was thinking about this. Yesterday, we talked about Fred and Cowboy Mouth, and it was the 20th anniversary, the game after Katrina and the Superdome, Saints, Falcons, all that kind of stuff. Forget the outcome of Monday Night Football. And Fred was on TV talking about him playing at concert, Cowboy Mouth, and all that. And then I thought, well, you know, we got a lot of fans of Cowboy Mouth listen to the show, and we probably should mention, you know, in case you hadn't heard yet, if you like them, Cowboy Mouth's going to be playing this Friday in Lafayette, Louisiana, at a place called The Ruins. You've heard of it?
1: I've heard of it.
0: Yep. And then the next night, Saturday, coming to Houston, Texas at the Heights Theater, where I saw them back, 2019, I think, when they played there, when that's when Johnson got up to go drumming with Fred.
1: That sounds like a ding-dang of a hoedown.
0: It was quite the show.
1: I like that venue. The Heights is a cool place to see a band.
0: Oh, yeah, it's gorgeous.
1: Especially...
0: Friday night, Lafayette. Saturday night, Houston. If you wanted to see you some Cowboy Mouth live, and that is the way to enjoy them the best, then get some.
1: Get you some.
2: Hey, everyone, it's back to school time. Let's go back to school with Kenny.
1: And this report's brought to you by
3: our good friends at Haywood Harvest. We highly recommend the products there. Somebody was telling me they had trouble falling asleep at night because their brain is so busy they can't shut it off.
1: Have you tried Haywood Harvest?
3: Haywood Harvest has products that will assist you with just such a thing.
1: But what if I pay too much and I'm stressed out about my finances?
3: Then, that if you would like to pay less, then you should use our promo code, which is W&J. It needs to be all five letters, W-A-N-D-J, because, you know, that's how the website works. I'm sorry.
1: All right, I like it. Today we take you to the Milwaukee Public School District. They just proved the hardest part of getting into a classroom is remembering which door the real teachers use. Meet Amy Jones. She's 23 years old. She used to go to Rufus King International High School in Milwaukee.
3: She was a student, and now she is a teacher?
1: Well, she's 23 years old. She's graduated.
3: Right.
1: About a week before the incident, she walked in with a pack of students the other day. And cleared security by blending in.
3: Oh, so she just walked in like she was still a student.
1: She's not a teacher, no.
3: Okay.
1: She wandered the building and heard the front office talking about the substitute agency. You know, substitute teachers program.
3: Mm-hmm.
1: She told the secretary she was a substitute. She does not work for the school. She does not work for the agency.
3: So first she was just pretending to be a student, and she blended right in. Now she's saying, I'm a substitute teacher, and they didn't even check?
1: No.
3: Oh, boy.
1: On Thursday, September 4th, 24th, she comes back, signs the substitute teacher sign-in sheet. Eight teachers are out that day. Only seven absences got filled. She draws the empty chair.
3: Wow.
1: Here's the thing. A real teacher spends the first 20 minutes setting up materials with her, then leaves. That's the whole vetting process.
3: That's it.
1: A name on a clipboard and a room that needed a warm body. Once she's alone, she sorts the kids by race and gender, starts dropping racial slurs, makes sexual comments, plays rap music real loud, loud enough to rattle the windows, and insults the fat kids, the ugly kids, and points out that some people in the room are minorities and don't have any money.
3: Mm-mm-mm.
1: Yeah. She asked if anybody has a vape or some weed because class is lame.
3: Was she doing this because that's how she feels, or was she doing this as a test to see how it was going to go over?
1: I could not tell you her motivation, but I could tell you she starts bragging that she already has felonies. She thinks jail is fine. She doesn't mind going there. One of the students records it. After class, they go tell a staff member, and that's when police show up.
3: Yeah, it won't be nothing for me to go back to prison.
1: Yeah, the police walk her out.
3: That's fun.
1: To the police, she says she did it because she was bored. She hates kids, and she just wanted to mess around a little.
3: Okay, so it was just pure meanness on her part.
1: Well, it turns out what she did was clearly illegal. Prosecutors charge her with impersonating a public employee and multiple felony counts of exposing a child to harmful descriptions.
4: Oh, so you're not supposed to do that nowadays, huh?
1: No.
3: I don't think you ever were. Yeah, really.
1: And apparently four of those exposures are going to count in court. By the time she hits the court, It was up to 5, so the impersonation count got added. Yeah.
4: So you say she's 23. How she look? Is she going to get support from women, or is she going to get support from men, is what I'm asking.
1: You know, that's an interesting question. Let me see if I can pull up a photo of her here.
0: Yeah, let's see what we get here. You got to find a picture of her somewhere.
1: Probably going to. What did they say earlier?
4: She ain't going to get the support of the men, I don't think.
1: She is not an attractive person, I would say. She looks like she could afford to hit the gym. Her hair is a little scraggly. In court.
0: Oh, look at that one.
1: So she's a black lady with cornrows. Who is she being racist to? The Mexicans?
0: Good question. Well, when her cornrows come untied, though, look how it frazzled.
1: It doesn't look good.
0: No.
1: Anyway, Tuesday, October 6th, she appears in court yesterday. Commissioner Rosa Bareilles sets a $5,000 signature bond, which is the court's way of saying, hey, just promise us you'll come back.
0: Yeah, give us a couple of bucks and we'll see you down the road.
1: She's been ordered to have no contact with the school or the kids named in the complaint, and there's a preliminary hearing on October 20th. The defense says she has bipolar disorder, had a medication delivery problem that day, and they want her released to Granite Hills Hospital for inpatient care.
0: Off her meds. Here, it's not her fault.
1: Here is a reporter talking about some of the things that Amy Jones did and said.
5: Students also say Jones started playing rap music very loud and dissed kids for their weight, race, looks, and money. Even asking if any students had a vape or marijuana because, quote, the class was so lame and annoying.
1: Such is what I already said.
0: Yeah.
1: Anyway.
0: Oh, boy.
1: MPS update, also Tuesday. She did go through the safety scan. The office did not follow district protocol for checking whether she was actually a substitute.
0: No, they just let anybody wander in there and start teaching the kids, huh?
1: Principal Doreen sent a letter to families saying the staff recognized her as a former student. She was never a substitute. School resource officers were called the same day. A Title IX office was notified. What does that have to do with anything?
0: I don't know.
1: And the district is still investigating. They have put supportive measures in place for the kids. They will not say what those are.
0: I think when they say the district is still investigating, that means the district is still trying to figure out how to cover their ass. They're tap dancing right now until they all come up with the same plan. So they're singing out of the same songbook.
1: Was this a TikTok stunt, do you think?
0: I wonder.
1: What was the point of any of this?
0: I don't know. She just seemed, well, off her meds and full of vitriol.
1: If a bored 23-year-old can sign a clipboard and get a classroom because 8 teachers called out and the agency only covered 7, you got to wonder how easy it would have been to do a mass shooting at the school that day.
0: Oh, dear.
1: I know. I'm just saying.
0: Well, that first thing pops into mind when they don't know who's roaming the halls.
1: She said she's fine with jail. Does that sound like someone a piece of paper is going to slow down?
0: I don't think so.
1: Sounds familiar, doesn't it?
0: And the further I get into this bizarro world we've been discussing this morning, where everything is just opposite now, and we were talking about the governor's race in New York. Now, Kathy Hochul is running against Republican Bruce Blakeman. And here comes the bizarro part. You know who the actress Deborah Messing is?
1: I'm aware of it. Yeah.
0: Will and Grace. Deborah Messing has endorsed a Republican.
1: Why?
0: I don't know if she's come to her senses or if
1: she's a fervent liberal.
0: Oh, absolutely. The endorsement is a political shift for Ms. Messing.
1: She says cost of living subway violence pushed her to back a Trump-endorsed Republican.
0: Okay, because she campaigned hard for Hillary Clinton 10 years ago.
1: I'm going to bet she was a victim of violent crime.
0: Of course, she also donated to Cynthia Nixon, that girl from, you know, the TV show.
1: Well, they probably go to, they probably know each other.
0: Probably. She has been a long vocal critic of Donald Trump, and she has now endorsed Mr. Blakeman, the conservative in the race, who is also endorsed by Trump. So, that's a full 180 for her. It's bizarre world.
1: She's a redhead. Do all redheads eventually become right-wing libertarians?
0: You got to think at some point, if they get a little sense in their, on their heads, that's probably going to work out all right.
1: There are so many redhead women who support the liberty movement, and I don't know what it is about their hair or why that is. It just seems a little on the nose, doesn't it?
0: Mm-hmm.
1: Nobody ever goes out and looks at the demographic of hair color versus political affiliation.
4: Well, sounds like you're about to do that.
1: I think I just did.
4: Get busy with it, Kenny.
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16: Nice.
17: Yeah.
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1: New York has declared a disaster emergency over a measles outbreak. It's their biggest disaster since the New York Jets.
3: That's a sports joke. Aren't they fun?
1: Texas has declared a national disaster over the incoming hurricane. It's their biggest disaster since the Dallas Cowboys. See, it works with anything.
3: Oh, yeah.
1: You could do that.
3: Even though the hurricane's not coming here and it's not a hurricane yet.
1: Who cares?
3: I know, but you know, some people do. Some people like accuracy. And in joking, that usually falls by the wayside pretty early on.
1: Don't let accuracy get in the way of comedy.
4: That's no, never.
1: Accuracy is like our ninth main thing, you know?
3: I thought it was seventh. It gets bumped around.
1: Somewhere
3: in that range.
1: Depends on whether or not we've had breakfast yet.
3: Well, yeah, that's true. The celebrity birthday is just a half an hour or so away, but I don't think we should even wait for Vladimir. I mean, it's Putin's birthday. I know you want to celebrate with me. Thoughts and prayers. I mean, hugs and kisses. Certainly don't want anything bad to happen to him on his birthday.
1: I guess this year he's celebrating with a plague.
3: Yeah, they got the plague in Russia, and they're probably trying to farm it out quick as they can to get it over here.
1: Mm.
3: And Ebola, by the way, is still a thing, and it's still going in Kenya. And I'm sure Barack or some of his family members over there would probably love to ship it over here to us like he used to do back in the good old days.
1: Can you do that?
3: He did.
1: Oh.
3: Oh, yeah. He brought Ebola over to America. You know, get it out of Africa. Bring it over here where they deserve it.
1: Meghan Markle is selling a chocolate advent calendar for $148.
3: Did you say a chocolate calendar? Are we supposed to eat it?
1: You know what an advent calendar is? We've had this conversation before. Mm-hmm. Do you get what an advent calendar is?
3: I do.
1: Because I talked about it once, and I remember you being confused.
3: But if it's chocolate, you're supposed to eat it. That's the only way to enjoy it, right?
1: Right. Each time you open the calendar, there's a chocolate, and then you eat it for each day.
3: Yeah.
1: This isn't my thing. I didn't invent advent calendars.
3: Sure, I understand.
1: Anyway, so
4: is that like that word of the day thing where you can learn a new word every day?
3: Yeah.
4: Today is what? October 7th. You flip the thing over October 7th, and the word is,
3: tragedy.
4: And then you learn what a tragedy is because of October 7th.
1: No, Advent is supposed to be, it's not what it's about.
3: See how he twisted that up.
1: No, Advent is, I didn't realize there's going to be a message at the end of that. Advent calendars are like building up to Christmas. That's what it's about. And you don't really learn anything. You just eat chocolate every day. Anyway, two British priests suggested the $8 one that actually mentions Christmas is, they're mad at her. They're very angry.
3: Well, yeah, she's Meghan Markle.
1: Yeah. She teamed up with a Los Angeles chocolatier called Compote. And there's 24 chocolates, one for each day of the Advent, $148. There is also a hostess basket with teas, fruit spreads, flower sprinkles, and a scented candle.
4: When you say hostess basket, you're not talking about hostess cupcakes?
1: I think it means hosting a party, but I don't know.
3: Yeah,
1: that's just
3: so
1: what
3: too.
1: They call it.
4: I'd prefer it the other way. Hostess cupcakes, man, they used to be good. Still, they got artificial flavoring.
1: What? I mean,
4: that kind of sucks.
1: I hear you. But anyway, a priest, Reverend Daniel French, is very upset about this. He said that you could pre-order a Christian Advent calendar from the Meaningful Chocolate Company for $6. Why is this thing so dang expensive?
3: Good question.
1: Is a priest allowed to prefer the candle that mentions the calendar that mentions the baby in the manger, or is that hate speech now? That's what I want to know.
4: Yeah, everything's hate speech, ain't it? Unless you agree with it.
1: I think what people are mad about is this thing's absurdly expensive, so it'll provide money to someone who's already absurdly rich. But a bunch of religious people, religious leaders in England and London, are selling Advent calendars for a lot cheaper, and that money actually goes to the church to do charity and food banks and that sort of thing and pay for baptismal water and, you know, communal wine. And anyway, they're pissed about it. They're just furious.
4: Well, that's how things work, I guess.
1: And when a British person gets mad, oh, man.
3: Look out. Here comes that accent.
1: He might be slightly less polite for a few seconds.
3: I know. Look at this headline. I guess this is why people that just read headlines seem confused a lot. This is all it says. Trump to visit Texas today, comma, rally with Tallarico. Do you think Trump is rallying with Tallarico? Tallarico.
1: Now, it sounds like you're reading an AI generated...
3: It's from the Citizen Free Press. I mean, it's a regular news outlet. It's their first headline at the top of the screen. Rally with Tallarico.
1: But that doesn't mean AI didn't write the headline.
3: No, I disagree. I mean, I don't disagree, yeah. Trump headed back to Texas today. Ken Paxton trailing Tallarico in... the polls.
1: It's an abbreviated version. It's a shortened version of the actual headline.
3: Sure, they took a few words out to shorten it.
1: But it said something entirely different. Trump heads to Texas as GOP worries mount over Paxton and Tallarico.
3: Mm-hmm.
1: So they just took out all the words and said Trump's going to rally with Tallarico.
3: So if all you do is read the headlines and move on, that's what you're left with.
1: All right, is France okay? Did you guys get what's going on?
0: It looks like it's a mess over there.
1: They have high school protests turning into riots, but it sounds like it's migrants.
3: Well, that's the new citizens. The new people of France are telling the old people of France how messed up everything is.
1: They say these public schools don't have enough resources. They're overcrowded. There's not enough teachers. There's rat infestations. But that's no way to talk about the French.
4: Well, I will say one of the reasons, and I saw this in the video, one of the reasons they are low on resources over there is because during these protests that turned into riots, they were throwing gasoline and firebombs on the teachers that were out in the street. They were publicly attacking the teachers, threatening and sometimes following through with the threats, attempted killings and all that kind of stuff. So, yeah, you can imagine why it might not attract more teachers to the school.
1: Now, interestingly enough, apparently before all these new citizens showed up about 5 minutes ago, there were enough resources and teachers and room in the classroom.
3: Right.
1: But then suddenly all these new people came to town, and now there's not. And that's the exact group of people that seems to be out rioting.
3: Well, well, well. Isn't that a turn of events?
1: Well, well, well.
4: Watch yourself now.
1: Look at what we have here. No, it's okay, Mr. We're talking about Muslim migrants.
4: Oh, yeah, we'll go for it, dude.
1: Yeah, this isn't about run-of-the-mill blacks
3: full
1: or whatever.
3: Steam ahead,
1: right,
3: as they say.
1: Anyway, the protests land while the government is trying to control public debt and pass a budget after President Macron's allies lost their parliamentary majority in 2024. So things are not well for French people right now. But then again, screw them. I hate the French.
3: Used to be one of the most beautiful cities in the world. Paris! Ah, fantastic. Look what they've done to the place. And they're not through. They're just really getting started. Well, that's why you kind of ought to be careful who you let in and let control things.
1: I hear it used to be really pretty, but now it's just like Chicago with Muslims.
3: Oh, dear.
1: So who needs that?
0: But doesn't Chicago already have Muslims?
3: Not as many as they need yet.
1: No, it's still a minority there.
3: Now, places like Michigan, Minneapolis, they've got their numbers up. They've got their percentages just right.
1: If anybody in Louisiana has seen Kristen Munn Holiday, a 22-year-old from Katy, Texas, the Iberville Parish would like to have a word with you. The Louisiana State Police say a crash happened in the early morning hours of September 30th. On the eastbound side near milepost 128 on the Atchafalaya Basin Bridge before the Whiskey Bay exit.
0: Uh-huh. Very familiar with all that.
1: That's I-10, right?
0: Yeah. Now, you're saying a Texas gal was involved in all that?
1: Investigators believe she was driving a gray late model BMW when troopers and the parish deputies arrived. One vehicle was occupied and hers was empty. Witnesses reported seeing her walk away from the scene. She has not been located since.
3: Was she jump or did she hitch a ride?
1: We don't know.
3: Huh.
1: She dropped her young child, reported to be about 4 years old, with her parents September 29th and left for Louisiana. Family members told local news outlets they had not heard from her afterwards, and she did not say exactly why she was going and that she would not normally go without contacting them about the child.
3: So they don't know enough as to whether she intentionally disappeared or some other way.
1: Description circulated by the, and I quote, the name of the group, the Black and Missing Foundation, say she was last seen in a purple one-piece bodysuit jumper and a blue jean jacket.
4: Jumper. They called her a jumper?
1: No, the outfit she was wearing.
3: That's, yeah.
1: It's like a romper, but with longer legs. And
3: you don't like the romper word, huh?
1: Yeah.
3: Men are funny about the word romper, I've noticed. You know, it's like the wife comes out and she's like, what do you think of my new romper? It just doesn't go over well with a man.
1: Apparently, she's got a bunch of tattoos, a rose on her shoulder, some Arabic lettering in the names Larisha, Major Lee, that's got an apostrophe, and Robert.
0: Mm-hmm.
1: The Harris County Sheriff's Office is leading the missing persons case. Louisiana State Police are handling the crash and coordinating. Searches have included the bridge area with volunteers such as the United Cajun Navy using boats and drones. So far, she's not showing up anywhere.
0: Well, suspicious, huh?
1: It is.
0: Well, let's go ahead and dive into that and get to the bottom of this. We got people and

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1: Have you heard the news? 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
1: That Russian plague scare.
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13: Google is shutting down its open source software vulnerability rewards program. Tammy Trujillo explains.
14: The company says the program was being inundated with invalid submissions. Google notes there's been a big jump in submissions that apparently includes lots of AI slop.
13: Leaders from OpenAI, Meta, Anthropic, and Google faced tough questions about AI safety during a New York City Council hearing on Monday. When asked to quantify the risk of a catastrophic AI failure, an OpenAI executive said she couldn't give a number, prompting the council speaker to call the answer flippant. The company said they could not guarantee AI systems will always follow safeguards or that they would accept legal responsibility for harm. Lucid Motors dramatically scaling back its production of electric vehicles. This comes as demand is falling for their cars, and the company's new CEO is dialing back production. Speaking of new CEOs, Apple's new CEO reportedly taking a hands-on role when it comes to design. Bloomberg says that John Ternus visits industrial design and human interface teams several times per week. Tech Report, I'm Mark Mayfield.
14: A developing tropical depression is moving slowly across the southwestern Gulf. It's forecast to strengthen before it heads north toward the northern Gulf Coast later this week. Louisiana through the Florida Panhandle can expect heavy rain, strong winds, and coastal impact. The southeast remains warm and humid with showers and thunderstorms from the Gulf Coast into Florida. Houston hits 90 degrees with temperatures near 90 across much of Florida. There's cooler autumn air in the Great Lakes and the Northeast as temperatures stay mainly in the 50s and 60s. And California remains unusually hot with triple-digit temperatures possible inland. Los Angeles will top out in the low 100s while parts of the Central Valley could hit 105. The heat is on in the southwest as well, with Phoenix topping 100 and Las Vegas staying in the mid-90s. The plains, meanwhile, are cooler, while the Pacific Northwest sees clouds and scattered showers and highs in the 60s. Hawaii remains warm, with trade wind showers favoring the windward slopes and highs in the mid-80s. That's your national forecast. I'm Tammy Trujillo.
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0: you remember the name Sheridan Gorman? Sheridan Gorman was a young woman that was murdered outside of Loyola University in Chicago. And now her...
1: When? Like this week or this year? I don't remember her at all.
0: March 19th, 1 a.m., 18-year-old Loyola freshman on a pier near Toby Prince Beach.
1: Oh, okay. The woman on the pier.
0: Yeah.
1: That wasn't the San Francisco pier. It was the Chicago one.
0: Now, Rogers Park is...
1: That's nice.
0: It's nice if you're near the water. It gets bad as you go west.
1: Yeah, stay by the water.
0: Anyway, she's out there. She spots someone hiding behind a lighthouse. The man comes out in a mask and dark clothes and opens fire as they run away.
1: Uh-huh.
0: She's hit in the back. Bullet exits her neck. She dies. Friends make it. Days later, video and a distinctive walk leads cops to an apartment. They find a .40 caliber gun that matches the shell casing, plus matching clothes. The suspect is Jose Medina, 25-year-old Venezuelan national.
1: Wait, what's he doing here?
0: Yeah.
1: Oh.
0: Well, it turns out the Border Patrol had picked him up near El Paso, May 9th, 2023. He gets released under Biden. A month later, he's arrested for shoplifting.
1: Okay.
0: About $130 worth of stuff at the State Street Macy's.
1: That's two encounters with the law already.
0: Defense says he asked to be sent back to Colombia, instead got bused to Chicago, lived in a migrant shelter, then with his mother.
1: His mother lives in Chicago?
0: Apparently. March 27th, detention hearing. He appears by video from the jail medical unit with tuberculosis. His own public defender asked the judge to keep him locked up so ICE does not grab him and ship him somewhere else. But isn't that what he wanted? Also, why did he want to go to Colombia if he's from Venezuela?
1: A lot of questions. And they'll tell you that they don't harbor criminals.
0: His own public defender asked the judge to keep him locked up. It turns out he had the defense says he has a 2018 gunshot wound to the head from Colombia that left him with a divot in the skull and the mental development of a child. Feds later pile on a federal gun charge so he cannot slip out the side door.
1: But he killed somebody's daughter. They ain't real happy about it. No, I don't think they care that he's got a divot in his head and it makes him act, you know, like an idiot.
0: Exactly.
1: I don't think I'd care.
0: Well, it turns out Sheridan Gorman is from Yorktown Heights, Westchester. Now, she was killed in Chicago.
1: But that's a New York area.
0: Right.
1: And that's where her parents are, New York, obviously.
0: Hochul's not the governor of Illinois. The Gormans are mad at her because she runs their state and, after the killing, signed a law that does the same thing Chicago does.
1: Right. New York also harbors criminals. And she's on, Kathy Hochul's on TV this morning saying, we do not offer sanctuary to criminals. But they do. They clearly do.
0: It's called the Local Cops Local Crimes Act, and it bars New York police from cooperating with ICE. You signed that bill. It wasn't even that long ago. What she gave was a spokesperson statement. The murder's a tragedy. If guilty, he should do the maximum punishment. Sorry about your daughter. Yada, yada, yada. Well, not my fault.
2: Well, what a lot of people miss on these things is when they make these statements, and it sounds like they're lying. Sounds like they're trying to mislead you on purpose. What you understand is you define things differently than they define things. How do you define sanctuary? How do you define criminal? You say he's a criminal. Kathy Hochul say he's a victim. You know, that judge protected him. The judge said, hold him in jail so that ICE can't get to him. They was doing the criminal a favor because they see him as a victim because ICE wanted to get him out of the country.
0: Why do dead American kids matter less than illegal immigrants?
1: You could ask that question all day, every day, and you're never going to get the answer.
0: Well, I'd like to know.
1: I know. Everybody just shrugs their shoulders and goes, well, because of the people that we have elected over many, many years that we have put in charge and we have allowed to manipulate the system to this degree to where it is dysfunctional on a very high level.
0: Well, there's not much we can do about that, but one thing you can do, if you're fed up and you need something to relieve yourself from the everyday stress.
2: You're not going
0: to
2: suggest, no.
0: What? What?
2: Okay, I bet you're going somewhere else.
0: Yeah, join us this Friday at The Dryer in Katy, Texas. 8 p.m. to 11 p.m. is going to be a comedy showdown. Myself, Ben Daniels, Jesse Payton, a bunch of other comics. Going to be a lot of fun. You can enjoy Kenny Webster from the legendary Walton and Johnson show with local comedians Ben Daniels and Jesse Payton. It's going to be a hoot and a holler. And that's 3 hours of raw entertainment. No refunds.
1: Raw. Yeah, no refunds no matter how upset you get.
0: Yeah. Anyway, come join us this Friday night. That'll
1: sounds
0: be
1: like
0: great.
1: That's a good plan.
0: Yeah, Katy, Texas is a lot of fun. Tickets available online now. Check the website, The Dryer, for more details.
1: In the meantime, we do have a tropical storm that is in the Gulf. It is forming into a hurricane. When do they think it'll be a hurricane? Let's see. Probably tomorrow? Yeah, looks like tomorrow morning. They don't know for sure. But in the meantime, that one looks like it's heading for Mississippi, Atlanta coast, right in that area. Couple of days away yet. And like a guy emailed us, you're not going to be hearing a lot about the tragedy of this in the news. And luckily, you're also not going to be hearing a lot of whining and complaining about the people that are going to be affected by this storm, because it's the South. And A, media doesn't cover the South much. B, the South just doesn't whine and complain as much as the Northerners do. They're just as ready as they could be. They're prepared, and they'll handle it. That's how they do. The one in the Pacific Ocean, that's Rachel. She's kind of downgraded herself to just a Cat 1, but it looks like she might be headed for San Diego.
0: Mm.
1: Won't that be fun?
0: That will be fun.
1: Well,
0: unless you're in San Diego. Wait, is this what Trump prophesized?
1: Maybe.
0: He said you could get San Diego. Just wait, does Trump control the weather? Is this why he's been so friendly with the Jews lately?
2: Oh, now you've done it now, Kenny. You've exposed the soft underbelly.
0: Is this why he hangs out with Netanyahu?
1: Obviously.
0: The Jewish space lasers?
3: Maybe.
4: Hey, so remember when I was pregnant, you told everyone we're pregnant?
3: Yeah.
4: And remember when I gave birth, you told everyone we gave birth?
3: Yeah.
4: Well, we dented the car.
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20: The merger between Paramount and Warner Brothers Discovery has been finalized. Matt Mattinson with more.
21: The new company is adopting the name Skydance. The $110 billion transaction is expected to result in thousands of job cuts because there will be so many overlapping roles. The transaction cleared a major legal hurdle last week. That's when a federal judge approved a settlement resolving an antitrust challenge brought on by California and 11 other states.
20: A new lawsuit filed in federal court claims 8 Starbucks drinks advertised as sugar free may not actually be sugar-free after all. The suit was brought by 3 customers and alleges some of the drinks contain between 13 and 21 grams of sugar in a venti serving. The drinks named in the lawsuit include hot and iced vanilla and caramel protein lattes, along with protein matcha beverages. SpaceX stock shot up 8% this week, making CEO and founder Elon Musk a trillionaire again. The jump comes as SpaceX has been benefiting from AI infrastructure and other related agreements, Starship and Neo Cloud government contracts. And Wall Street is headed for a record-shattering $90 billion year. Here's Daria Alvinger.
22: The industry made nearly $46 billion in the first half of 2026. That's up over 51% from the same time last year. Wall Street also added 7,000 jobs, raising the city's securities workforce to a record 207,400. The city and the state benefit from Wall Street's windfall. It's added nearly $8 billion to the city's budget and pumped almost $26.5 billion into state coffers. The report warns, however, that next year may be different, citing stubborn inflation and the economic impacts from the war with Iran.
20: And the Princeton Review, out with what colleges give your student the most bang for their buck. Tammy Trujillo with the result.
23: For the fourth year in a row, Georgia Tech took the top spot among public schools with a score of 95 out of 99. Schools are measured on financial aid offerings, overall college costs, and academic rating. Number 2 on the best value list is the University of Virginia. Number 3, the University of North Carolina at Chapel Hill.
20: I'm Monica Nelson with your consumer and business news.
24: Who do I?
25: Look at him sway with it, getting so gay with it, shout no lay with it, wow.
26: And that's good. Well, come on, jazz hands with me, it feels good.
27: What was Perry Como's problem?
26: What was his problem?
27: Yeah, look at his shirt and his hair, there's kind of, some kind of goofy about him. Billy, do you see it?
28: Yeah, I'm seeing it. You know, they didn't notice that kind of stuff back in the day.
27: That shirt's a little frilly. It's kind of.
26: I think I have that shirt.
27: I bet you do.
26: There you go.
27: Look at the way he's sitting there with his chin resting on his fist.
26: Smiling, so friendly and everything.
27: There's something a little soft about it. Kind of suspicious, you know?
26: Yeah.
27: Anyway.
26: The song's so fun.
27: Well, happy birthday, Perry Como?
26: No.
27: No?
26: Happy birthday to Nicole Maines. Now, I know you don't know who she is, and it really doesn't make her a celebrity at all, but I kind of had to. Because Nicole Maines was in the movie Supergirl, and she was the first transgender to play a transgender superhero. So she's very important.
27: Today's celebrity birthday list is starting a little limp.
26: Well, let's move on to Nicole Ari Parker. Again, you don't know who she is.
27: Clearly.
26: She's 56 today, but she was on a show called Empire. Empire. So it's very important that we mention her.
27: So she knows Jussie.
26: Yeah.
28: Toni Braxton, I think we've all heard of. She's 59. Simon Cowell is 67. Yo-Yo Ma, not your ma, Yo-Yo Ma, the cello player, he's 71. Tico Torres from Bon Jovi, he's the drummer, he's 73.
27: Okay.
28: Vladimir Putin, Vlad the Impaler, is 74. John Mellencamp, 75. Lead singer, Mastermind behind 10cc, the song I'm Not in Love, you know, but he is. Kevin Godley is 81. Oliver North, 83 today. A woman tragically misnamed, Joy Bayar, is 84. And the late, great South African Archbishop Desmond Tutu was born on this date. And he would have been 95, but he's dead.
27: Okay.
28: And so that's how that works. Today is Random Acts of Poetry Day. I brought some in if you'd like a reading.
27: National.
28: No, we don't have time for that.
27: National Kale Day, Chocolate Covered Pretzel Day, National Pumpkin Seed Day, National Coffee with a Cop Day. You're supposed to buy cops coffee.
28: Okay.
27: If they want it. It's my understanding, though, because I've tried doing this before. Don't a lot of the coffee shops already give free coffee to the police officers?
28: They might, but I'm sure they'd still love it if you, you know, offered to pay.
27: I don't mind. I've tried.
28: Yeah.
27: They wouldn't. They're like, no, that's Officer Stacconi. Yeah. We already give it to him.
28: It's on the arm.
27: Yeah.
28: You know how they do.
27: And now, Today in History, proudly brought to you by someone.
28: I bet it's Law Tigers.
0: Yes, it is. It's Law Tigers giving away a motorcycle. People like to win stuff, right? I mean, people like to win, like, an album or something. A motorcycle seemed like it'd be way better.
27: And aren't we going to be giving away, qualifying people to win a motorcycle on Halloween?
0: Sure enough. That's a Saturday about noon on Halloween Day. Going to be over in Slidell saying, yo, what up?
27: That's Mike Bruno's Harley Davidson?
28: You know it is.
27: Does he know we're coming?
0: I left him a message and heard back, so he hadn't said don't.
27: If we just show up, is he going to be surprised that we're there?
28: You mean like surprise? It'll be exciting, or what are you doing here? Well,
27: like he was had another thing going on that day. I just want to make sure.
0: I told you never come back in here again.
27: All right,
0: that's not what he said to me.
27: Well, we're going to be there on Halloween, noon to three.
28: Thanks to Law Tigers.
27: And on this day in 1913, Henry Ford debuted his moving assembly line.
28: Oh yeah,
27: no one had ever seen anything like it before.
0: How about that?
27: The Chinese said, wow, you build all those gadgets and you don't even use children.
28: I know. What were we thinking?
27: Today in 1949, East Germany was created, and look how good that's doing.
28: Yeah, it worked out.
27: Today in 1960, CBS debuts Route 66. They invented a road?
28: They did.
27: Today in 1979, an appeals court judge reverses the deportation order on John Lennon. If they had gone through with it, wouldn't he still be alive?
28: Probably.
27: So in a way, you know.
28: Yeah,
27: that
28: he fought for what he thought he wanted, and then he didn't want that after all.
27: In a way, if you think about it, that appeals court judge kind of killed John Lennon by not deporting him.
0: That's what I'm hearing. That's what it sounds like to me.
27: Wow, how does he sleep at night?
28: You're probably not going to mention this, so I'll throw it in. In 1982, Cats opened on Broadway. Andrew Lloyd Webber. Oh, genius.
27: On this day in 2001, U.S. military attack on Afghanistan begins, and look how good that went.
28: Now, this will surprise you. It was 1985, and some gunmen of some kind or another hijacked a cruise ship, the Achilles Heel or something like that.
27: Okay.
28: That's Achilles Lauro.
27: No one has ever heard of it. What is it?
28: Anyway, it was Achilles' ship that he was sailing around on.
27: Okay.
28: And they threw an old guy named Leon Klinghoffer overboard.
27: Klinger?
28: While he was sitting in his wheelchair.
27: Oh.
28: Not Klinger. Klinghoffer.
27: So Klinger's okay.
28: It apparently was some anti-Jew attack. A gunman.
27: Boy, I am really starting to notice.
28: And that was 41 years ago.
27: A thread of consistency here.
28: Today is the 3 year ago anniversary, sadly, of October 7th. What happened then?
27: People really seem to hate those Jews.
28: What's up with that?
27: Why?
28: Not everybody, just people from a certain religion and part of the world.
27: Well, today in 2003, California elected a former bodybuilder to be governor. No one knows his name. And today in 2023, Israel was attacked by Palestinian terrorists.
26: Yeah, that's the thing on this day in history.
27: Hey, wait a second. A lot of bad stuff happened to Jews today in history.
26: Mm-hmm.
27: And today in 2003, an Austrian was elected to lead California.
26: Ooh.
27: And I don't know if you know this or not, but the most famous Jew hater of all time is from Austria.
26: Also an Austrian.
27: And his whole shtick was kind of about like fitness and being healthy. And that bodybuilder guy, he was the same way.
26: Mm-hmm.
27: But I'm sure those are all just coincidences.
26: All it must be. If not, let's say it is anyway.
27: Well, with that in mind, it's that time of year when that fitness center, the one you always wondered how they kept the doors open, becomes a Spirit Halloween. They close the doors on your favorite gym or sneaker shop or whatever.
0: Or a restaurant.
27: Baby Beanie Baby Emporium.
0: One of the lubies I used to like to go to is turned into a Halloween store for the rest of the month, I guess.
27: Sure, that's how it works.
0: Pitiful. It's just sad. Can't get a good chicken fried steak in there, man, at all.
27: You can't even get a Luann platter anymore.
0: No Luann's.
27: Well, while a lot of opportunity might be going away for Luby's, the seasonal Halloween superstore is always looking for opportunities to expand.
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0: keep themselves.
1: Have you seen what Danny Elfman looks like in 2026?
2: I don't remember what he looked like in 2025. Who is he?
1: Danny Elfman's the guy from Oingo Boingo.
2: Still no, not getting it.
1: He did the soundtrack to, I think, Beetlejuice and Nightmare Before Christmas.
2: I couldn't tell him from Adam if they were both in a lineup.
1: He did Weird Science at Dead Man's Party. It was...
2: Well, sounds like he did some interesting work back in the day, but I've never seen the man as far as I know.
1: Well, anyway, he's jacked. He's covered in tattoos.
2: Oh, he didn't go Carrot Top on us, did he?
1: He looks a lot like Carrot Top.
2: Oh, that's not going to end well.
1: I didn't even recognize him. And the weirdest thing is this guy is in his 70s. Look at this guy on the screen.
2: He's in his 70s.
1: Yeah.
2: Yeah. All right. Well, I guess it took that long to get all them tattoos.
1: Very muscular. Covered in tattoos, performed shirtless, and yeah, he kind of looks like Carrot Top.
2: Without the tattoos, could have been Patsy Weber from Happy Days.
1: No, Patsy's still alive.
2: Yeah, and he's all, 77 and doing shirtless photos.
1: I gotta tell you, I can't believe I got tricked. That's gonna bother the crap out of me for the rest of the day.
2: You got fooled or tricked. You didn't get fricked.
1: It was a post on the New York, it was a link on the New York Post, and you'd have thought they would know.
2: They didn't check either.
1: You can't trust the New York Post, who can you trust?
2: I know. Well, usually here, us. Our accuracy is one of our top 7 or 8 tenets of show.
1: Definitely in the top 10.
2: Somewhere in that range.
3: Ladies and gentlemen of the jury, I'm just a caveman. Your world frightens and confuses me.
4: Walton and Johnson.
5: 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For the Atlantic hurricane season, NOAA is predicting a below normal season for 2026. But even though we're expecting a below average season in the Atlantic, it's very important to understand that it only takes one.
6: The one place for the information you need when you need it.
5: We have had Category 5s make landfall in the past during below average seasons.
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0: Even though I'm sure you didn't do it on purpose, I'm still going to have to throw a flag. I'm going to throw a penalty flag on the Walden Johnson Show for encroachment. All of you. Every one of you. Every time y'all talk about the weather, you really talk about the sports, and that's my world, all right?
1: The weather?
0: Yeah, that hurricane, that soon-to-be hurricane.
1: Weather in sports? No, I don't get it. I don't.
0: This Saturday, the big showdown in college football is between number 2 Georgia visiting number 6 Alabama in Tuscaloosa.
1: Tuscaloosa, yes.
0: Tropical depression, Isaiah's, or whatever they do, could be a hurricane by the time Saturday rolls around and is heading for Mobile Bay. And the center of the what they call a cone of uncertainty, straight through Tuscaloosa, Alabama. So if this continues on its current track, they said they may have to postpone the situation. Not only is that the big game, that is where ESPN's game day is supposed to be setting up for their, you know, pregame excitement, including a guest picker who's supposed to have some kind of ties to Alabama and maybe even the Alabama football team. Although last year they got that comedian dude Theo Vaughn, and they said, well, he ain't do nothing with Atlanta football. He ain't play or nothing like that. But they said, well, yeah, but we was looking for somebody who was entertaining, not so much connected to the program. You see what I'm saying?
1: Theo Vaughn is very good at asking foreign-born politicians if the American dream is dead.
2: Mm-hmm.
1: That's his contribution to the discussion.
2: Well, I'm looking into this now, and sure enough, they said the potential hurricane could cause the game. Oh, and a presidential visit. I don't know if you mentioned that or not. President Trump has said he was considering going to that game. He's a big fan of SEC football. So you got the game, you got a presidential village, you got a visit, you got college game day, plus the National Shrimp Festival in Gulf Shores this weekend. Ooh, that's not going to be pretty. Well, all of that stuff is on the table now.
1: I like Gulf Shores.
2: I know.
1: It's a fun place to hang out.
2: It would be a nightmare for everybody involved if those things continue, if they try to, you know, have these events and a Cat 1 or Cat 2 hurricane is bearing down on them.
1: Oh.
2: Also, that affects our friends in Northwest Georgia. And I know it's after 10 o'clock over there. They're not listening, but they might listen on the app later or something. You know, that Rome, Georgia, and that whole area, that's going to be on the dirty side of the storm. Even if it is west of them, they still going to get all the effects of the rain and everything.
1: The dirty side?
2: Dirty side.
1: Are you allowed to say that?
2: Oh, yeah.
1: All right.
2: Yeah, that's excitement right there.
1: Well, in the meantime, there's a storm coming for the WNBA.
2: Oh, Jesus.
1: And its name is Sophie Cunningham.
0: You know, you're allowed to talk about that all you want because I don't consider that part of my sports.
1: So weather is part of sports, but not the WNBA.
0: That's right. Now you're clear.
1: Sophie Cunningham is teeing off on WNBA players whining about the fans. This is absolutely perfect. Listen to this. Oh, sorry. Hang on.
2: Now, listen.
1: Now, hang on. Can I get a mulligan, please? It's loading.
2: 3, 2, 1.
3: Us women in sport. I'm going to say just women in sport because that's my occupation and I have lived this. We yell from the rooftops that we want equality, that we want to be treated like the men, that we want all this stuff and we deserve all these things. And we do. We do deserve it, right?
1: Sure.
3: But if you're asking for all these fans to come and you have new fans who are real sports fans and they come and do something that a sports fan would probably do if you're on the opposing team, like, and then we're going to go for them for just pointing, saying that you fouled. Like, grow up. What are we doing? Like, we ask all these things, and then once people come out and support us, we get mad, and it's inappropriate, and then us athletes need to be treated better, and these fans need to be more supportive and not.
1: Sophie is responding to the bizarre scene involving Las Vegas Aces star Asia Wilson during Game 2 of the WNBA playoffs in Indianapolis.
2: And what you just heard was described as tumultuous and
1: turbulent.
2: Brutally trolling a rival player. Did you hear anything that was turbulent or brutal about that?
1: There was a foul involving Cunningham and Wilson. A Fever fan pointed towards Wilson, to apparently indicate that the foul was on her. Wilson took exception, crossed towards the baseline, and confronted the fan.
0: Dun, dun, dun.
1: She got a technical foul. The fan was briefly taken aside by security before returning to his seat. His seat.
0: Wilson, by the way, is Asia.
1: That's Asia. Asia.
0: We just keep calling her Wilson. And you know, is that the same lady? Yeah, that's the same lady.
1: The Fever later said security determined the fan had not violated the code of conduct. You're allowed to say that person fouled.
2: You're cheering for your team. And as it works out, cheering against the other team as well.
1: If you want professional sports fans, you're going to have to get professional sports fans. Fans that cheer for the other team.
2: Maybe the players need to act professional first.
1: Fans that boo you, yell at you, taunt you when you screw up, point at you after a bad play, say things you don't like. That is what we call the fan experience. Am I right or am I right?
0: Yeah, but wasn't it a white dude that was saying that?
1: Oh, I didn't know he was white.
0: Yeah, I think he was white. So, you know, it's all on him now.
2: Yeah, she should be completely off the hook, I guess.
1: She should be the commissioner of the WNBA, Sophie Cunningham.
2: Oh, I thought you meant Asia.
1: No, I think Sophie should be. And wouldn't it be fun if it was somewhat attractive? Of course, women are never going to get behind that.
2: That's what you say.
1: That soundbite I accidentally played a minute ago. You're probably wondering what that was. And I'd love to offer you an explanation. They had a discussion. As you know, the data centers are all the latest outrage around the country. So the Memphis City Council met last night to discuss data centers, and it got a little colorful. That's people screaming at the city council. Fortunately, no gunshots in this one.
2: Well, that's a plus.
1: Does
2: the screaming usually work? Do you win the argument if you scream the loudest?
1: No.
2: City council's still going to do what they're going to do.
1: They're accusing the city council of selling out to Elon Musk's data centers, but he's not the one building any data centers there. I love the way this is framed as Elon Musk's problem, as if these people wouldn't be up in arms about data centers if anyone else built them.
2: Anything and everything that's happening, kind of like with Trump, if it's got Elon's name on it, well, we just have to overreact immediately.
1: People were chanting sellout and verbally accosting the city council members over plans to build local data centers. This fight spilled outside the room with weaves snatched and fists thrown.
0: Oh, hell no. Somebody got to snatch a weave.
1: It was unbelievable. Anyway.
2: That's better than vice versa, though, right?
1: Yolanda Cooper Sutton.
2: You can't say that on the radio.
1: No, I would never. Yolanda Cooper Sutton sparked the incident when she chose to drop decorum and engage with protesters. I'm nervous about playing it.
4: Are we still going to be
1: That's a city councilwoman telling people, you pipe down, bitch. I'm sick of you. And that was...
2: Goodness.
1: Yeah. Isn't that amazing?
2: It's a little harsh, but it wasn't turbulent or anything.
1: They sure are emotional in Memphis.
5: Tensions boiling over at that Memphis City Council meeting. The discussion ended with council members deciding to postpone a vote on data centers until later in the month. And that decision triggered outrage.
2: Okay. Here it comes, outrage.
1: Yeah, you hear it.
2: Did you see the foul, by the way, that the fan was saying it was on in Asia?
1: I didn't see it.
2: I'm watching the video of it here. It's Asia ran into that white girl like a linebacker for the Chicago Bears. I mean, she just plowed into her and then looks around like, how dare that white girl be in my way?
1: Well, I got to tell you, there's nothing as exciting as the WNBA finals, except, of course, for root canal, a wedding for someone you've never met before, an office meeting on a Zoom call, and, whatever show comes on after we're done.
2: Oh, that's a good one.
6: My boyfriend keeps texting me like, oh, where should we watch game 6 tonight? Like, where should we watch the game? Like, what game? Like, what game now are you talking? I thought the Masters was finished. Pretty sure the Super Bowl, I watched that already too. Like, pretty sure the Super Bowl's done. Like, what now, huh? Can a girl not just go for dinner without a game, without the little iPhone and the little screens? Like, what are you talking about? Does it ever end? Does it ever end? What?
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8: 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For the Atlantic hurricane season, NOAA is predicting a below normal season for 2026. But even though we're expecting a below average season in the Atlantic, it's very important to understand that it only takes one.
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0: A popular influencer on the video game platform Twitch named Kai Cenat, I guess that's how you say his name, I never heard of this guy, got a stripper pregnant, twins. He did not want the baby.
1: Babies.
0: Babies, yeah. He didn't want the kids. Her name's Gorgeous Doll. And
1: Of course it is.
0: That's her name.
1: Uh-huh.
0: So he paid her $200,000 to schmort the baby.
1: Wow. Babies.
0: Babies, yeah, thank you. Yeah.
1: Once you said twins, you got to
0: you're right, it's twins,
1: the
0: yeah.
1: Plural.
2: My Lore, part three, the $200,000 abortion.
0: I don't want to hear the story.
1: No.
0: That is so, look, this isn't a show where we talk about that a lot, but if you're willing to let those kids...
1: You mentioned earlier, because they do have a celebrity chosen every week to do picks and things, and I was just wondering, what are the chances that their celebrity guest picker was going to be a surprise? President Trump.
0: What do you think about that?
1: He's supposed to be coming to the game, and, you know... The guest picker doesn't necessarily have to have anything to do with the Alabama football program or the state, really. When they had Theo Vaughn on, you mentioned earlier, I don't think he had that strong of connection to Alabama football, but they did find him entertaining, I suppose.
0: Morgan Freeman.
1: Morgan appeared just a couple of weeks ago from Mississippi, and he was tied to the state, obviously.
3: Bryce Young, NFL quarterback now, but he was one of the big stars in Tuscaloosa back in his day. Now, that would make sense, but is Bryce Young entertaining? And when they say entertaining, they mean to people not in a care about football, because everything about football these days has to be attracting people that don't like football to the program. You got to go to foreign countries where they don't watch American football. You got to show them how it's gone. You know, if you got a celebrity picker on, could be somebody from Hollywood or TV or something like that. Not from the football world. They're trying to expand the universe is all.
0: You know, I guess I don't blame them. It's a business.
1: It's their business. They're trying to get, because their older fans are dying off and they want to bring the newer ones around. That makes sense.
0: Some things just don't make any sense, though. Like Alabama and Theo Vaughn or...
1: Mm-hmm.
0: Or macaroni and cheese flavored soda.
1: Uh-uh.
0: Yeah, that's...
1: Is somebody doing that?
0: Kraft Dinner teamed up with Soli's Craft Soda to do exactly what I just described. The drink has been launched in Canada September 23rd.
1: Jill's just thinking about drinking that.
0: Boxed mac and cheese flavored soda.
1: So they're not even talking about the good stuff like Velveeta. They're talking Kraft.
0: It's
1: Kraft who's doing it, so yeah, they're not going to go with Velveeta.
0: Someone at Kraft Dinner clearly saw an opportunity I did not. I would not have thought to do that. And if you think that sounds good, you can purchase it.
1: It's a free country so far. Most, a lot, part of it is.
0: Canada, it just has terrible taste. They have macaroni and cheese flavored soda, ketchup flavored potato chips. Have you heard of that?
1: I saw those in Italy. We stopped at one of those gas station stores that's really it's kind of like a restaurant. They're very famous in parts of Italy. And one of the first things, I couldn't even avoid it. Passing by the chip rack on the way to the bathroom, and there were Pringles stacked up with a picture on the can. Ketchup flavored Pringles.
0: Well, Canada did it first. They love it. And apparently, in Canada, they have also decided to kill a woman because she can no longer cook for her family.
1: Uh-huh. So she's out.
0: Yeah, what do they call that? The maid program?
1: Is that what they call it?
0: Canada approved a woman's euthanasia request because she could no longer cook for her family. The country's leading doctors warn the system is far too permissive.
1: Oh, boy.
0: That does seem like a weird reason to kill someone.
1: Well, you know, it's Canada. They got their way of doing things, and you shouldn't be so judgy, right?
0: She, through counseling, she came to understand that her family valued who she was, not what she did for them. She decided not to go through with ending her life for now. That Christmas, her family gathered and she sat proudly at the table while others did the cooking and serving. So she couldn't make them dinner and she wanted to die. No terminal cancer, no unbearable physical agony. She's just getting up there in years and has a hard time standing in the kitchen for long periods of time.
1: Mm-hmm.
0: Welcome to Canada.
1: They treat things a little different in Italy, where they're proud of their, what do they call it? Their nonas. You see that movie, Nona, about grandma's cooking?
0: It's Italian.
1: Yeah, that's what I'm saying. They do things different in Italy.
0: Yeah.
1: In Canada, you get to be that age. Oh, we'll just drop you off.
0: Jeez, in Canada, where not being able to boil pasta gets you a death sentence faster than a rapist or a murderer.
1: And that's something.
0: Dear God.
1: I just saw a fun story here from the Babylon Bee. The truth is funnier than fiction, and this sounds very true. The reason the Palestinians are really upset with the Jews and have been for so long is because they have their own land. And some people over there would like them to vacate that land. But, you know, they've got Israel. And for a long time, the Palestinian people have wanted a land to call their own. And according to the Babylon Herald, after decades of war and strife and refusing other offers of a territory, the Palestinians have now established their own country. It used to be called France.
0: Yeah.
1: And now it'll be their new homeland. Yay! So give it up for the Palestinians who are finally making their dreams come true.
0: Well, it's not all Palestine and it's not all France. Apparently, in Minneapolis, officials are warning people against stereotyping Somalis because of all the Somali gang shootings.
3: Yeah, how dare you say a Somalian might shoot you just because a bunch of Somalians are out shooting people.
0: Minnesota, Minneapolis, St. Paul, Twin Cities. They say local leaders are upset about the recent high-profile gang shootings in the area. They're upset not that the shooting happened, but that people are now stereotyping Somalians because they're involved in gang shootings.
1: Remember that thing we talked about, crime fighting?
3: Yeah. The police will often, what they call, profile a person because they've seen it before. And that is so wrong. I mean, that's how you fight crime, but they don't want them fighting crime, so don't do that profiling thing.
0: Sounds kind of racist. Now, sure, it would stop the shootings from happening.
1: Sure.
0: Anyway, if you see a blue-haired mom with a coexist bumper sticker on her Subaru at the school drop-off today, make sure to inform her that her generous support of the Somalian migrants is A-okay. We don't have a problem with them shooting at us while we're walking in and out of the school.
3: A lot of people think they have problems, but then the Palestinians will persuade you, but they have very persuasive arguments to see things from their side. Like after they set enough people on fire, you'll probably come around to saying, yeah, I guess you're right after all. I don't want to get set on fire.
0: I don't want to get set on fire.
1: So then you have to agree with the Palestinians.
0: Sure.
1: Okay. Yeah. Or whoever the protesters are in the streets of whatever city they happen to be in right now. France is getting the spotlight, but it's happening in other places as well.
0: Well, it is National Forgiveness Day and National Happiness Day. In case you don't know what today is about.
1: Boy, I sure didn't know it was National Happiness Day. It's hard to tell, ain't it?
0: We forgive you.
4: It's National Forgiveness and Happiness Day. A day to tell those who hurt you that it's okay. 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Your coworker who reheats fish in the break room microwave. 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And of course, your wife. All she had to do was say, yes, honey, your old high school football jersey still fits. Instead, she laughed. National Forgiveness and Happiness Day. Forgive today. Except for your neighbor who parks his Cybertruck in front of your house. Screw that guy.
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3: Here's another 1-2 pitch. And Wagner goes down swinging as the Pirates finish up the top of the seventh. Stretch time, the seventh inning stretch, brought to you by gambling. What do you have to lose? Beg, steal, borrow, any way you can get it, then turn around and bet it. Gambling, a proud sponsor of the seventh inning stretch. We go to the bottom half. Pirates 6, Tigers 4.
4: That's fun.
5: Boy, the world's changed a little since then, huh?
6: Yeah, it sure has. Well, no, it's changed back, hasn't it?
5: It's changed back.
6: Right. It's now brought to you by gambling again.
5: Oh. Well, that's good.
7: Yeah, or things were different then.
5: Or is it bad?
6: It depends on whether you win or lose. You're making safe bets, though, right?
5: Yeah, I just bet on the stock market. It's fine.
6: Oh, the stock market's fine. The Dow is down almost 600 this morning as a well over 1%. NASDAQ kind of following along, not quite as bad, only down 215, which is like 3/4 of a percent.
5: The obvious thing to do is to bet, you know, to place, to invest in stocks, right?
6: Right.
5: But can you go on Kalshi and Polymarket and bet that the Dow will crash today?
6: Probably.
5: Isn't that kind of weird? Wouldn't it just make more sense to just wait till it crashed and then buy a bunch of stock and
6: Well, you could. Interestingly enough, almost everything is down because of the stock market in general is leading it down, except for a couple of drug manufacturers that I noticed. AstraZeneca and Eli Lilly up. Eli Lilly up almost 2.5% today. What they doing over there?
5: It's a good question.
7: Well, they're not curing diseases, but they are treating them with drugs that, according to the Food and Drug Administration, show a high potential for profit.
5: Well, that's the important thing.
6: No, it shouldn't show a high potential for fixing people.
5: Why would you want to fix people when you can make a profit?
7: Exactly. High potential for profit is a successful drug equation. So yeah. Just know we got that going for us.
5: Yeah, what does fixing people have to do with anything?
7: In the meantime, you guys keep up with this stuff better than I do, so maybe you remember this happened before. We have a president who is in his final term, and the vice president is normally the person who is just expected to run to fill that vacancy, right?
5: That's what they say.
7: But at the same time, they're saying the Republican candidate field is really getting crowded. Now, why isn't it considered to be J.D. Vance's job to fill?
5: Because J.D. Vance has enemies and people.

0: people that don't think he's up to the task, and he's relatively inexperienced and yada, yada, yada. So, you know.
1: Well, all these people have enemies, too. I'm looking at the contenders. Now, they're throwing John Kennedy of Louisiana's name in there because I don't think he was joking, but I also don't think he was that serious about if a bunch of goobers are running, then I might consider running. So they're putting him in the race. Besides him, Senator Rand Paul, Senator Ted Cruz, Florida Governor Ron DeSantis, New Jersey Governor Chris Christie, really? Chris Christie? No. Former Secretary of State Mike Pompeo. They've got a half a dozen people, and they're not mentioning J.D. Vance.
0: They never do.
1: No. His biggest problem, I suppose, is that Trump picked him. So, Trump derangement syndrome, vis-a-vis.
0: Ergo,
1: and voila! Viola, as you say.
0: Viola.
1: Viola.
0: Yeah.
1: Yeah. He just can't. He just can't.
0: Mm-mm. No, he can't.
1: No.
0: Well, why would he?
1: So, out of those, who do you like? I mean, Rand Paul would be my choice, but I'm not considering the fact that I'll have him to vote for yet.
0: Whoever we want it to be, that's exactly who it won't be.
1: That sounds about right.
0: In the end, we'll all settle for the guy that's just slightly better than the other guy. Isn't that how it always works?
1: When Obama was leaving office after his two terms, his vice president, whoever that was, didn't they suspect that that would just immediately be the guy to replace him as far as the Democrats were concerned?
0: It would have made more sense when Obama left office because Joe Biden's brain was still kind of working then.
1: That's who it was.
0: But by the time they actually wanted him to be president, his brain was shutting down.
1: Yeah.
0: And it wasn't that great to begin with.
1: And Hillary wasn't a vice president, but that's who they decided to run. And then they also had a female vice president, and that's who they decided to run the next time after Biden, and that did not work out well either.
0: Yeah.
1: I forget her name also. I try to anyway.
0: I always try to forget her too. She was a terrible person.
1: Eva Marie Saint passed away, a celebrity that you would not know because she was 102 when she died yesterday. They think she may have died of being 102, but she was in a couple of really big standout movies in her day. Perhaps you've heard of On the Waterfront. She co-starred with Marlon Brando. North by Northwest, a big movie that she was in with Cary Grant at the time. So, yeah, she was a thing back in the day. Eva Marie Saint is now gone.
0: Rest in peace to Eva Marie Saint. I feel like I barely knew ye.
1: Yeah, and now she's gone.
0: I didn't know she existed till a few minutes ago. So.
1: Yeah, me neither.
0: The famous Warner Brothers water tower now has a Skydance logo painted on it.
1: Oh, yeah, because they merged.
0: $111 billion merger. That Warner Brothers logo has been up there for a long time. Now it says Skydance Corporation painted under the WB logo.
1: I don't know if it's because of that particular merger or if this other things are happening at the same time, but Netflix has gotten their hands on a bunch of other shows that used to be on other platforms, like Paramount Plus. And so now, if you just have Netflix and you don't have a lot of other streaming services, you'll notice a plethora of new programs that you may have missed coming out because they've got an agreement with the other services that after it's run its course, four or five seasons in, now Netflix can show it to you as well. So isn't that nice of them?
0: It's pretty nice of them, yeah.
1: I'm sure they did it just to be nice.
0: I assume you're right.
1: Mm-hmm.
0: Why else would they do it?
1: Exactly.
0: Yeah, that's the only point. Being nice. That's what Hollywood's all about.
1: Always has been. Always will be.
0: Always will be.
1: Amen.
0: Speaking of, there's a guy in L.A. He runs a horror-themed convenience store filled with food that played a role in scary movies and Halloween-themed snacks. Here's the owner. His name's Eric Yarrow Wezel. That's his name. It sounds foreign.
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0: 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Lots of great products added all the time. Hats, t-shirts, coffee mugs, you name it. We sell it. We whore ourselves out even more than the people in Hollywood do.
3: Easy now. Whoa, easy.
0: Well, that's how we pay our bills. What do you mean?
3: Yeah, but, you know, admit to it.
0: You know what John always says.
4: Don't forget, boys and girls, to eat it every day.
5: Grew up in the sticks in Maine. Halloween, that was great. Trick-or-treating. Houses are 5 miles apart. Like running a marathon with a costume on. Every couple of miles, there's a guy with a cup of water with some M&Ms in it. Keep running, Batman. Keep running. People from Maine will tell you that they're telling you. You notice that? Gee, it's pretty cold out there tonight. I'm telling you. Well, yeah. You're looking at me and everything. I hope you're telling me. Everybody in Maine has a truck, too. We have a truck, or we know someone that has a truck. That's right. Anybody in this room can have a truck down here in 5 minutes if we needed one. I could say, I gotta move this microphone stand. Well, I'll go get my brother's truck. They gotta tell you what kind of truck their brother had. My brother got a Ford 250 Lariat, half-ton Chevy, with the woof of him house on the side whacker. Oh, I'm telling you.
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9: The merger between Paramount and Warner Brothers Discovery has been finalized. Matt Mattinson with more.
10: The new company is adopting the name Skydance. The $110 billion transaction is expected to result in thousands of job cuts because there will be so many overlapping roles. The transaction cleared a major legal hurdle last week. That's when a federal judge approved a settlement resolving an antitrust challenge brought on by California and 11 other states.
9: A new lawsuit filed in federal court claims 8 Starbucks drinks advertised as sugar free may not actually be sugar free after all. The suit was brought by 3 customers and alleges some of the drinks contain between 13 and 21 grams of sugar in a venti serving. The drinks named in the lawsuit include hot and iced vanilla and caramel protein lattes, along with protein matcha beverages. SpaceX stock shot up 8% this week, making CEO and founder Elon Musk a trillionaire again. The jump comes as SpaceX has been benefiting from AI infrastructure and other related agreements, Starship and Neo Cloud government contracts. And Wall Street is headed for a record-shattering $90 billion year. Here's Daria Alvinger.
11: The industry made nearly $46 billion in the first half of 2026. That's up over 51% from the same time last year. Wall Street also added 7,000 jobs, raising the city's securities workforce to a record 207,400. The city and the state benefit from Wall Street's windfall. It's added nearly $8 billion to the city's budget and pumped almost $26.5 billion into state coffers. The report warns, however, that next year may be different, citing stubborn inflation and the economic impacts from the war with Iran.
9: And the Princeton Review, out with what colleges give your student the most bang for their buck. Tammy Trujillo with the result.
7: For the fourth year in a row, Georgia Tech took the top spot among public schools with a score of 95 out of 99. Schools are measured on financial aid offerings, overall college costs, and academic rating. Number two on the best value list is the University of Virginia. Number three, the University of North Carolina at Chapel Hill.
9: I'm Monica Nelson with your consumer and business news.
12: Peek-a-boo. Peek-a-boo. Smile.
13: Smile, buddy.
12: Come on, smile. Oh, honey, he's still not smiling.
13: Maybe he's not a smiler.
12: Yeah, maybe he's just not a happy baby.
13: Maybe he's just being a boy. You know how boys are.
12: Or maybe he's teething. Oh, poor baby. I think his gums hurt.
13: Maybe he's just tired.
12: Or maybe his tummy hurts. He didn't eat that much.
13: Maybe he's not ticklish.
12: You think maybe he's scared of the dog?
13: 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Maybe it's a phase. Maybe he just doesn't like smiling.
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15: What's America's place in the world? I'm Dave Anthony. Fox News Secretary of State Marco Rubio plans to tell us in a speech this hour from Greece about freedom and democracy after talks with the Greek foreign minister. Rubio also plans to detail the threats the West is facing. Earlier, he told reporters that Iran is losing its grip on the Strait of Hormuz, with a U.S. naval blockade still in place around their ports.
16: Their economy is in total and complete free fall. I'm happy that for the first time, even the media in the U.S. is beginning to cover what a bad situation Iran faces.
15: Ukraine has hit more Russian oil refineries, retaliating for yet another deadly Russian bombardment that killed at least 21 civilians.
17: In the north of Ukraine, a missile struck a high-rise apartment block, at least three children among the dead there. Ballistic missiles also hit the capital Kyiv at 3 a.m. local time. President Zelensky called the assault one of Russia's biggest ever, saying the energy sector was Moscow's main target.
15: Fox's Jonathan Savage. It is a somber day in Israel, remembering the victims of the October 7th, 2023 Hamas terror attack.
18: 3 years, we are past all that hell that happened.
19: Whenever I come here, there is already a lot of people that I know. Survivors, bereaved families I already met along the line in those 3 years. It is always emotional.
15: More than 1,200 people were murdered. 210 others taken alive and held hostage in Gaza. The last ones finally freed last year in a U.S. brokered peace deal to end Israel's war against Hamas, which left Gaza badly damaged and thousands of Palestinians dead. There's a hearing next hour in Tennessee, a week after convicted murderer Krista Pike survived a lethal injection.
20: Pike's attorneys seek to examine what went wrong. They're calling for the preservation of evidence from the attempted execution while asking the governor to change Pike's sentence to life in prison without the possibility of parole.
15: Fox's Alicia Cunha. Pike is conscious, able to talk, shackled to a hospital bed with burns and blisters on her arms. 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
21: Here's your DEMCO Stormwatch update. We're 5 months into the Atlantic hurricane season, and we now have the first real threat to Louisiana. The National Weather Service says Tropical Storm Isaias formed this morning, and they are warning it will quickly become a hurricane. Those federal meteorologists say this is actually the time of year when tropical activity drops off, but in 2020, both hurricanes Delta and Zeta came in October. Now, when it comes to a path for Tropical Storm Isaias, models have a landing zone stretching from southeast Louisiana all the way to Florida, but most spaghetti models have it making landfall in South Alabama late Friday into Saturday. As for the strength, the National Hurricane Center has it turning into a strong Category 2 storm, which means wind gusts of up to 110 miles per hour. For the capital area, we could get heavy rain and wind gusts. 2.5 inches are possible. It starts as early as Friday. For the latest, check WJBO.com. 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
28: The backup is now about 10 to 12 minutes on southbound I-110 as you approach the Hollywood exit. Unfortunately, the problem is still there. This is some sort of debris or substance that got spilled on the roadway. They're still trying to clear that out of the two left lanes, so only the far right lane is getting through there. If you're coming in on I-12, that's a quiet trip for the moment, clocking it at 11 minutes from Jubin to the 10-12 split. I'm Ray Romero.
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2: Hello, America. This is a show that's not for everybody. This is a show for people who don't get their news off TikTok. We're gonna have some interesting conversations. Already have them, had them already today, but we're bringing in Annie Jacobson next. And if you want your news in, 25 seconds, and somebody doing a dance routine to it, you're at the wrong place. There is something going on in Russia. Caveat, we think. I don't know who to trust on this. I know that I have read Annie Jacobson's books for years and years and years, and she is one of the most buttoned-up journalists that I know, and I really respect her point of view. She's just written a must-read. In fact, I think all of her books are must-reads, but the last two was Nuclear War, a Scenario, and it will show you why it's really important not to screw around with nuclear weapons. And the next one was Biological War. Biological War, a Scenario. And her scenario starts with a lab accident and an outbreak in Russia. And it's the same virus that just happened to get loose in a lab in Russia. Now, I don't know who to believe. I don't know what to believe. I am not concerned about this at this point because I don't have enough information. But I don't trust really anybody involved. Annie is here. And yes, she does have a book to sell, but she sold that months ago. It is worth reading, however. She is going to tell us what she knows, what we should be looking for if this is going to escalate, and why we should believe anybody involved. What is this lab? They're saying they still have a problem with bubonic plague. Really? Do you, Russia? Okay. And so that's all this research facility was about, was helping stop these plagues. There was nothing about military or because I don't believe that for a second. But Annie is here next in 60 seconds. First, there's an old saying, the journey of 1,000 miles begins with a single step. And, if you know the ins and outs of Medicare, you know that it can definitely feel like a journey of 1,000 miles. There are different plans, different benefits, different costs, decisions that have real consequences for your healthcare or your parents' healthcare and your budget. And if you don't know the ins and outs of Medicare, you need somebody who does. That's Chapter. Chapter has licensed Medicare advisors. They can help you understand your options. They can compare all of the plans to find out which one fits your needs. And they're not paid to push you towards one particular plan or another. Their job is to help you navigate the process and make an informed decision. First step on a very long journey is getting the right Medicare plan simply by finding somebody who knows the way. The call is free, takes 20 minutes. It's pound 250. Say the keyword Chapter. Pound 250, keyword Chapter. And yes, I am with Annie Jacobson. Hello, Annie.
3: Hi, Glenn. Good morning.
2: So I'm so glad. Thank you. I know this is your schedule is busy, and I know you've pushed a lot of stuff around to be able to come on the program today, and I appreciate it. I am being said my comment, I think, was on Monday. Is that when we found out? Yeah, Monday. I said, "Oh, good, lab leak. Looks like Annie Jacobson's book, but I don't know anything about it." They say it's under control. Let's not panic. It can be, if you get antibiotics quickly, it can be taken care of with antibiotics. Let's just play this out. The White House is watching. By saying that, people are saying, and maybe because I've had you on the show, that I am firing people up about this. I'm really not concerned about this virus and what's happening. But I would like to know what you know, and when should we become concerned? What should we be looking for?
3: Yes, okay. So if you just start with the basic facts of this story, last Friday I learned that there was a lab accident at a BSL-3, that's a biosafety level 3, that's a high containment facility in Siberia, and that a lab worker had died of pneumonic plague. That's the story that was reported by local reporters on the ground there in Siberia. Very quickly thereafter, we learned that 5 hospitals were quarantined, that the leading public health official in Russia went to the area, and most importantly, that the FSB was involved in the quarantine. FSB is the Federal Security Service inside Russia. These guys are armed. They do not mess around. Quarantine is not
2: former KGB.
3: Yes.
2: Yeah.
3: And so the response is so huge. That's why they're all the eyeballs on it. Now we can certainly talk about my analysis of the whole situation.
2: Okay. So we know that all of that happened. And here's the problem. I don't trust Russia, but I also don't trust the health administration. You know, I don't trust the CDC because we've been through this. And I don't want hype. I just want to know what the truth is. So you verified all of those facts. So we know it happened. How many people have died so far? We know 2. Yes. Is that right?
3: Well, at this point, Glenn, we don't know the information, and that's the truth. And I've been in contact with sort of very senior people at the State Department, at Fort Detrick, at Los Alamos. And so everybody has eyes on in this situation. And that's what I think is most interesting about what I report in my book in a hypothetical scenario and what is actually happening now. Because also in the playbook of any of this kind of a situation is the fact that the Russian Federation is going to immediately not tell the truth, right, which is a polite way of saying start lying. And so you simply cannot take them at their word. Biological weapons are illegal. Biological warfare is illegal. The State Department, this administration, and the ones previous know, or rather assert, that Russia has an illegal biological weapons program. It is only one of 2 nations that the State Department will assert as such. So it's North Korea and Russia, illegal biological weapons program. Iran and China, interestingly, are listed in State Department as having a program of concern, which is, of course, a euphemism for probably almost certainly has a biological weapons program.
2: right.
3: That is where we are. That's what I can really talk about with authority. What people make of all of this, whether they want to panic or belittle it, or that is actually not really that important to me. Nor is it important if anyone says, like, she's just trying to sell her books. I mean, first of all, you can get my books out of the library. But of course I want people to read my book. Why would a person write a book if they didn't want people to read it? So
2: yeah,
3: all of your
2: books are to set records straight. I mean, I go back to your books on Operation Paperclip and everything else, but the last 2 have been books of warning. Warning. These things are very dangerous. If you see these things, be on high alert. So we should be. Now the White House says they're monitoring this. Are they? I mean, do you have confidence that we are doing all that we are supposed to do to monitor, and are we ready at all if something is bad?
3: Well, okay, so in this situation, there's a couple important distinctions I think that'll be valuable. And the reason why I mentioned about you can panic or you can, is that I fundamentally believe, I think like you do too, hence your show, is information is powerful. And if you have the information, you don't need to panic because you can make a decision, a more educated decision about what is going on. So you asked about monitoring. So the intelligence community does the monitoring. Those are the satellite, the organizations like NRO, NSA, NGA. They most certainly have eyes on this situation and are looking from above. They want to see what the quarantine perimeter is. They want to see if the village has draconian measures, not just the hospitals. Then there's the State Department, who yesterday sent a demarche to Russia. And what that means is a very strongly worded letter to their Russian counterparts saying, tell us the information, you know, and then there's not really a please. There's kind of like, we demand that. Now, whether or not that happens, who knows? In my experience, that has to do with the relationship the one-on-one relationships with diplomats. That's why diplomacy is so important, Glenn.
2: So what should we, what would help us? Release of the autopsy records? Or, I mean, because aren't they even denying that this is pneumonic?
3: Of course they are. And look, okay, let me just say something about pneumonic plague. And yes, that is the pathogen in my scenario. Why? Because that is one of the top tier, if not the top tier select one agent that subject matter experts fear most could be used in a biological weapons catastrophe. Now, you can't just, you have to actually engineer the pathogen to be more virulent, to be more transmissible, and to probably defeat medical countermeasures. That is almost certainly, from the subject matters I have spoken to, what is going on in that anti-plague institute there in Irkutsk. We know.
2: So wait. So are you saying this isn't just the pneumonic plague, or that if it came out of this lab, it's probably not just the pneumonic plague, but it might have been weaponized to make it more, because it's really, explain what it is.
3: Yes. Well, and by the way, that is the singular reason why all eyes in Washington are on it. You don't have eyes on Washington if someone's bitten by a flea-borne prairie dog or a marmot in Siberia. That is a local outbreak, and everybody knows that. The problem here is that the institute from where this accident occurred is a historically was doing biological weaponeering, and we know that from Soviet defector scientists. Granted, that was 40 years ago. However, if you read the State Department threat assessment, as I have done, you see that it says that it is believed that the illegal biological weapons program of the Cold War has been absorbed into the current program, which indicates that these same facilities that were working then continue to work now.
2: So what does this do?
3: What it does is, I think the positive thing here is it has a lot of eyes. The whole world is very interested in this.
2: No. Tell me about the pneumonic plague. What does it do?
3: Yeah. So bubonic plague, you have to start with that. Flea bite, the pathogen, it's the same pathogen, pneumonic or bubonic. Yersinia pestis. Bubonic, the flea bites you, it goes into your lymph system, you get these giant, bulbous, necrotic, you know, very painful buboes, hence bubonic. Then it would progress if it moves into the lungs to become pneumonic, hence pneumonia, okay? That's what happens in the wild. A case of primary pneumonic plague is very rare. You basically have to have an animal cough on you because it's droplet transmission. I'm not kidding. Okay.
2: No, I know.
3: Now, there was actually one case, and I write about this in the book as like a case study, in Colorado 10 years ago of a man who actually got pneumonic plague from his dog coughing in his face. Okay, so it does happen. That's not why the entire military intelligence community has eyes on, because it indicates that there were experiments going on in that lab with aerosolized versions of Yersinia pestis. The story that this person dropped a test tube and, you know, it flew up in her face is apocryphal, meaning that is fantasy. Workers who work with pneumonic plague wear protective equipment that is either the PAPR suit or the space suit. Mm-hmm. If you are working with aerosolized pneumonic plague, you're in a space suit, period, end of story.
2: And so, her dropping, or whoever dropping a vial of this thing, you don't believe at all?
3: What I imagine happened, and again, this is imagining, is this woman is dying. She's in a local hospital. She knows she's not supposed to talk about the work that she's doing in the lab. She's dying. She knows she's dying. She understands Yersinia pestis. She's written papers on it. She is a junior scientist. Whether or not she was even the index patient is an entirely different story. But either way, imagine a deathbed confession or a deathbed reveal. That is what I am guessing happened. And that lines up with how it was kind of reported initially.
2: All right. Hang on. Let me break for 1 minute. I'm going to come back with Annie Jacobson. We're talking about the situation in Siberia and whether or not we should worry about it. And at this point, I think you should just be aware of it. And there's no reason to don't borrow trouble from tomorrow. If trouble's coming, we'll deal with it tomorrow. Just be aware of it. Back with Annie here in just a second. First, let me tell you about the quality of life. You know, is a phrase that we use a lot, but it sounds much more complicated than it really is. Most of the time, quality of life is just being able to do the ordinary things that make your day feel like your day. You know, getting up, moving around, doing what you want to do, being with the people you love. And that's true with animals we love as well. Dogs get older in ordinary things, and they become harder. 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I'm back with you.
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2: So, Annie, we only have a couple of minutes left here. How long does it take to incubate? How long does it take before you notice it and then you get sick and then you're dead? Yes. I'm trying to know how long before we know, okay, it's contained.
3: Couple important facts about pneumonic plague. It's an absolute killer. If you get pneumonic plague and you don't take antibiotics within 24 hours, not 25
2: what
3: hours.
2: What kind of antibiotics?
3: A whole array of doxycycline, ciprofloxacin, you know, they're all listed on the CDC.
2: Okay.
3: But this is a 100% killer. COVID was less than 1%. You get pneumonic plague, you don't have antibiotics, you die. Boom, end of story. Now, if you're a worker and you're working with pneumonic plague, you know that, and you are going to take antibiotics immediately. That drops the death rate down to about 17%. Okay. So we're dealing with a major killer. This is why people are so terrified of it. We also know that in the Soviet era, the scientists there, the weaponeers, were working to make it antibiotic resistant. That is kind of page one bioweapons work, which is what the fundamental fear is out of the intelligence community, which is what I write in my book. So is there a reason to panic? Well, what you need to do is know the information. It is completely naive and probably downright wrong to say the Russians wouldn't do such a horrible thing. And that is why everyone is worried about it.
2: Yeah, that's not wrong. That's just hysterical if you don't believe that. So, Annie, do you have a... Is there anything we should be looking for as, uh-oh, this is progressing? Or is there a time that we go, okay, we're past this?
3: Well, the good news is that we are kind of passing it, meaning you asked me about the incubation period. It's very quick. It's 1 to 3 days. It's a fulminant disease, meaning it strikes quickly and it kills like lightning. So every day that passes and there hasn't been a report of some kind of horrific pneumonic plague in Paris, we are out of the woods, so to speak. Now, what the FSB actually did to shut that down, that is what I would guess the intelligence community wants to know most. Because as I write in my book, you have to mitigate the threat within 24 to 48 hours. Russia knows that. We know that. What Russia did to shut that down is absolutely the most interesting thing to me, because that is what I'm guessing they did. And that is actually great for the rest of the world, separate from the fact that they're doing illegal biological weapons engineering, But that's great for the rest of the world, but it's terrible for those 200 people in quarantine. What happened to them?
2: Mm. Annie, as always, great to talk to you. Thank you so much. Can you make your next book a little less scary? Just a little bit.
3: No, sunshine.
2: You're not going to do it, are you? Yeah. Annie, thanks a lot. I appreciate it. God bless you.
3: Thank you.
2: Biological war, a scenario. You know, I'm seeing online people saying, you know, this is all hype. I'm not trying to hype it. I just don't believe that a lack of information or dismissing or rolling your eyes is something that could be this serious is wise. You know, you should know the information so you're able to calm other people down. You know, what she said there at the end, you're sitting with somebody, they're like, have you heard what's going on in Russia? I mean, we could all die. You know, it looks like we're passing that. We're still a few days away, but it looks like we're passing that point. You know, maybe you have some antibiotics on hand. Have you gone to the CDC? You know, that way you're not panicking. That's what information does for you. And, you know, people who are hyping this and trying to get you all freaked out about it, okay, that's a different category than the one I think I'm in. I'm just saying, here's what's happening. Here's what we know. Here's what we don't know. Be informed and go and live your life. All right. More in just a minute. We're going to talk about France and their debt and why does that matter to us next. First, decades ago, somebody in your family made a decision. They took a videotape, a roll of film, those photographs or cassette tapes. They labeled them. They put them someplace safe and they kept them. And because they did, you know, that everything on them actually kind of mattered. They thought it mattered enough to save, and they were probably very right. Saving something once doesn't mean it's preserved forever, however. Videotapes degrade, film ages, photographs fade. Even if the recording itself survives, the machines used to play these things are disappearing. So maybe it's time to save them again. 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
2: From Newsweek, after a new poll found an overwhelming majority of baby boomers support increasing taxes to help preserve Social Security, conservative pundits have been pushing back with sharp criticism of the demographic that has composed a significant portion of the Republican Party voter base. A survey from Cato Institute, 89% of Americans over 65 say Social Security benefits should be protected, even if it means higher taxes for younger workers. This is not going to go over well, by the way, but I salute Matt Walsh and Steve Dace, who said, this is absolutely disgusting. Generation that broke America, undid every single moral creed of the Republic, is leaving the most debt in human history to their children. They think their children and grandchildren now should pay even more to subsidize this generational implosion. But I want to approach this from a different way. This is going to be a dividing point politically, and it is coming. 2032, that whole thing falls apart. It's a scam. It's just not going to work. So how do we get out of it? This is what's happening in France today. This guy who is a uber left Marxist radical in bed with the Islamists, he has a plan for his national debt. And that's why this particular thing is so important, because it's about schools. 18% of their debt sits on the books of the bank in France. Okay. That's their central bank. And his proposal is go down there, take it and burn it. Okay. That's close to his actual phrasing. Not restructure, not renegotiate. Just take the books and burn the books, because we owe it to ourselves. Okay. This is what's going to come here, because everybody's trying to figure out how to get rid of their debt. Okay. The debt's not owed to the Chinese. It's not owed to the Saudis or, you know, any sovereign fund. It's owed to our own central bank. And the government owns the bank, so we owe it to ourselves. And a debt you owe to yourself isn't a debt. It's a bookkeeping entry. Erase the entry and we'll be fine. If you've ever moved money from checking, from savings to checking, and you feel a little richer, you understand why this sells, because that seems good. But it's not good. It's not good. I did it, and I'm going to get into this. I might do an hour on this next week after the show or something, because it's so important. I started looking for things that actually have worked. What has not worked in the past? What are the most popular ways? This is the number one most popular way to say we're going to get rid of debt. Okay. And they've already done this. You know, when King Louis died in 1715, he left 26 years of war behind him. And the debt was so large. The interest alone was more than everything France collected in taxes. Okay. This is pretty much where we're headed. The country was bankrupt with everything except paperwork. So the Scottish guy comes in and he has a great idea. He says, we don't have a money problem. We have a paper problem. Give me the bank and I'll print notes. Okay. So he does this scheme that actually works for a while. I mean, it works so well, but it ensnares the lower class, the poor people. And it's working so well, the lower people are like, I've got a couple of francs, I'm going to put it into this paper. And this is where we get the word millionaire. Notice the word sounds like it's French. Oh, un millionnaire, huh? It's a French word. There was no word for anybody who had that much money until this scam in the 1700s. They had to invent the word millionaire. Anyway, it crashes, long story. France comes out of this so scalded by this scam that no one, for it's like 20 years, no one can even label a bank a bank. The word was poisoned to everybody. They're like, oh, really? You're in the bank business. They called the banks instead a cash box. Okay. Just a box that happens to hold your money. That's all it is. Because the banks were known for this scam. They didn't have a central bank in France again until Napoleon took over in about 1800. Okay. What's his name? He's running. I'm talking about it. I'm looking for it here. The guy who's Mélenchon. Yeah, Mélenchon. That's what this guy is trying to do now. Okay. France has to raise more than $360 billion on the bond market this year. Five prime ministers have failed. 2 years chewed up trying. It's just nothing's working. Debt is real. Mélenchon is on the streets now talking about how we can't afford our schools. And so he is saying we're going to go into our central bank and we're going to burn it. Here's why it won't work. Say you own a hardware store. You need $100,000. So the store lends you, you know, $100,000. The store doesn't have it. So it borrows it from the bank down the street. Now let's say I own the store. I tear up my IOU. Fine, tear it up. But the store still owes the bank $100,000. And now nothing's coming in to pay it. So the store is in a hole. And since you own the store, so are you. That's the Bank of France. It didn't buy these bonds with money that they had lying around. They created new euros, and the euros are still out there sitting in ordinary people's savings account. So eventually this thing breaks down because somebody's got to come up with the euros. Somebody's got to come up with the money, and it will always, it doesn't disappear. It moves. You follow any government debt.

So it'll just make absolutely everything worse. There is one thing that I found in history that we can do. And it's the obvious thing. And I went through all of the, when Argentina, what did they do? When this happened, what did they do? I went through all of them yesterday. Nothing works except the common sense thing. And I thought, well, nobody's, you know, has anybody ever tried this and how did it turn out? One country tried it. It's January 1995. The Wall Street Journal runs an editorial with a question mark in the headline. It says, bankrupt Canada. And it says, Canada is now becoming an honorary member of the third world. This is 1995. Canada, roughly a third of every federal tax dollar was going just to interest. We're approaching that, gang. Total government debt was as big as the whole economy. We're already there. A month later, the finance minister stands up in Ottawa. Now, he's not a conservative. The guy's a liberal. And he promised to hit his deficit targets come hell or high water. Well, everybody says that. They don't mean it. He did. And he didn't slow the growth of spending the way Washington does and says it's a cut. I hate that. We're making a cut. No, you're not. You're just not going to spend as much as you said you were going to spend. You're not making a cut. You're making a cut in future dollars that you already said were increasing. What he did was some departments lost a quarter of their budgets or more. And he did it. Tens of thousands of government jobs were eliminated. Farm subsidies, business subsidies, money to the provinces, everything was cut. Within 3 years, Canada was running a surplus. And it kept running surpluses for more than a decade. The federal debt measured against the economy fell by about half. Believe it or not, the voters didn't throw him out. I would have expected that this thing would have gone horribly. It didn't. 2 years later, his party wins another majority, and then he becomes the prime minister. Now, Canada had help. They had us. America was booming, and we were buying everything they made. Interest rates were falling. You know, the cuts also hurt. The provinces passed a lot of that pain down to the hospitals and the schools, and some Canadians will tell you, well, our health care has never been the same. It's never really recovered for that. But it wasn't free. Nothing is ever free. Nothing that works is ever free. Okay. What would Americans do? Would we tolerate that? Would any Western, would France? Well, France won't. Will we? Deep enough means cuts in Social Security, and that's coming. Medicare, Medicaid, defense, interest on the debt, most of the federal budget. We can't cut the interest. Interest now is costing us more than the military. You don't fix this by firing a few bureaucrats and canceling a study on shrimp. We keep promising to cut trillions of dollars while swearing we'll never touch the big problems and the big programs. And you have to. You have to. So would we tolerate it? This is why I read the Newsweek articles to you first. Because what is Newsweek saying? It's not fair to the younger to be able to punish subsidize the older. And you can make the case, wait a minute, I paid my entire life for Social Security. And now you're telling me I'm not going to get it? What happened to all my money? It's theft. So both sides are going to be pissed. Wait a minute, why am I paying this in? Because I'm never going to get anything. Well, why did I pay it all in for 40 years and I don't get anything from it? Okay, everybody's going to be pissed. The answer does not lie, if you learn from Canada, doesn't lie on the size of the cuts, but on who carries the cuts. Canada, apparently, tolerated this because everyone could see the cliff. I don't think everybody sees the cliff right now because you have too many politicians saying, no, that is not a cliff. We're going to be fine. And because nobody was exempt. Every department bled. And the man asking for it put his own job on the line and said so out loud. Look, this is my deal, but everyone has to cut. You know, we've done harder things. We've rationed sugar and gasoline and rubber. And I mean, we sent our sons to wars, not because we enjoyed it, but because we believed the sacrifice was real and shared.
That's the problem.

0: People will carry almost anything if they think that everyone's carrying it. You'll drop almost any weight the moment they suspect they're carrying it alone. They won't do it. And that's our biggest problem. Our biggest problem in America is not the math, it's the trust. Too many Americans believe the cuts will land on them, while the connected will get a carve out, and they're usually right. So it's a big expectation that we need to start vocalizing, because Social Security falls apart in 2032. There's nothing left in 2032. So the people that you are electing right now for senator will be in office when that falls apart. Has anyone said to you, you should ask them where they stand on Social Security? Because saying we're not cutting it is not an answer. That's going to get us into even deeper trouble. And they are the ones that are going to be in the Senate when this thing falls apart. Every program, everything has to be on the table, including the things that I like. No carve-outs for donors or anybody else. Protect the people who have already paid in and can't go back to work, and tell the rest of us plainly what changes. Then write the rules the next Congress can't quietly undo, and be serious about it. Otherwise, what you're seeing in France is a dress rehearsal that is coming to America. What you're seeing is radical Marxist and Islamist on the street taking a real problem caused by a budget that cannot be solved, and they've politicized it. And they're going to tear France apart. Over the next year, you are going to see France torn apart, and it's all about the budget. That's coming here. Our enemies of our system hate the system. They will use anything. We have to find the people who are actually serious adults that will actually do the right thing because they love the country, want it to survive, and trust that the American people can handle the truth. If everyone's in on it equally. More in a minute. 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
0: So we just got an email in from Torch Insider, Susan 5000. She said, how can I get information that you're presenting tomorrow night to my senators and representatives? 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
0: 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Doctors told Alba that pregnancy was impossible. Her husband's diagnosis confirmed it. A child of their own just was not going to happen. Then the impossible happened. Alba was pregnant. Positive pregnancy test felt like a mistake. Cruel twist of science she didn't understand or want at the time. Nothing added up. She had accepted pregnancy wasn't possible. 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
21: In defense of the Western spirit, Elisa Brady, Fox News. Secretary of State Marco Rubio giving a speech in Athens on democracy and threats facing the West.
22: Over time, we in the West came to feel ashamed of the very things that made us exceptional. We felt embarrassed that our achievements set us apart from the rest of the world. Our prosperity somehow became a source of guilt. We no longer believed we deserved and had earned our greatness.
21: Also warning about transferring decisions to global bureaucracies and calling this an inflection point for civilization. President Trump heads to Texas, where the state attorney general Ken Paxton is in a tight Senate race. And Axios reports he's describing the conflict with Iran and gas and diesel prices as a drag on his campaign.
23: That leaked audio of Paxton criticizing President Trump's policies again makes him the only Republican in recent memory to say something negative about President Trump and not immediately get counterpunched by the president. That is a significant thing, and it goes to show how critical Texas is to the folks here.
21: Fox's Peter Ducey at the White House. In the latest Fox polling, Democrat James Tallarico has a 2-point edge over Paxton. Forecasters warning the Gulf Coast to prepare for Tropical Storm Isaias, which has formed off eastern Mexico, expected to strengthen into the first Atlantic hurricane this season tomorrow before a possible landfall between Mississippi and the Florida Panhandle late Friday or early Saturday. A solemn day of remembrance in Israel, 3 years since the October 7th Hamas attacks that killed more than 1,200, with others taken hostage to Gaza. Natalie Samandaji survived the massacre at the Nova Music Festival.
24: I owe it to all those who no longer have a voice, who can't tell their story, who can't share the truth about what happened on that day. I owe it to them to be their voice.
21: She says she also has compassion for innocent lives lost on the other side. 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
1: Here's your DEMCO Storm Watch update. We're 5 months into the Atlantic hurricane season, and we now have the first real threat to Louisiana. The National Weather Service says Tropical Storm Isaias formed this morning, and they are warning it will quickly become a hurricane. Those federal meteorologists say this is actually the time of year when tropical activity drops off. But in 2020, both hurricanes Delta and Zeta came in October. Now, when it comes to a path for Tropical Storm Isaias, models have a landing zone stretching from southeast Louisiana all the way to Florida. But most spaghetti models have it making landfall in South Alabama late Friday into Saturday. As for the strength, the National Hurricane Center has it turning into a strong Category 2 storm, which means wind gusts of up to 110 miles per hour. For the capital area, we could get heavy rain and wind gusts. 2.5 inches are possible. It starts as early as Friday. For the latest, check WJBO.com. 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
5: The two left lanes remain blocked on southbound I-110 before Hollywood. Only the right lane is getting through, and it has been that way for a few hours now. It's due to some sort of substance that got spilled on the roadway earlier this morning. There is a cleanup crew that has been on scene trying to address it ever since. Also, some pretty big backups on southbound LA-1 south of the Intracoastal due to the scheduled road work there until 3 o'clock. I'm Ray Romero.
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0: Wednesday edition, Clay and Buck. Hope all of you are having fantastic starts to your Wednesday. We are here to hang with you for the next 3 hours and hopefully bring some fun and some information to all of you as we continue to move through the primary season with 27 days now. Sorry, the midterm election season with 27 days until the midterms. The primary season, of course, is now complete. Lots of polling data continues to come out. President Trump is headed to Texas to rally with Ken Paxton this evening. I am told that Roger Clemens, legendary Rocket pitcher, will be introducing President Trump at this Texas rally. And I imagine that there will be a lot of enthusiasm for Ken Paxton and also for Greg Abbott as Texans hopefully are waking up to the fact that you got to show up at the polls because Democrats, yet again, it's Groundhog Day, are convinced they're going to win statewide in Texas, something that they have not done in over a generation. And I would say in general, sometimes winning every year can make you believe that you are naturally going to continue to win every year. And so I think there can be some reluctance, recalcitrance in terms of people being able to get out and get their votes in. Texans, as many other states do as well that traditionally have been red, need to take advantage of this opportunity to get out and make sure that you get your ballots in. It is also, Buck, the three-year anniversary of October 7th when 1,200 innocent Israelis were murdered in cold blood by Hamas, when 250 citizens of Israel were taken hostage, many of them held for years if they were fortunate enough to survive that captivity. And I started off my day, and I understand that, you know, on some level, I expect for politicians on the left that have decided that Israel is evil to have posts such as this. And I do think it's important, though, to start off the show pointing out that good and evil still exist. And there are many people, particularly on the left, that are in a position of defending evil on a regular basis. And here is what Mamdani said about the three-year anniversary of October 7, 2023. This day is profoundly painful for many New Yorkers. It marks 3 years since the horrific war crimes of October 7th. On that day, Hamas killed more than 1,100 Israelis, abducted 251 others. We grieve alongside our many friends and neighbors who still carry that unthinkable loss. If he just said that, I would have been surprised and I would have said good for Mamdani. But of course, he did not stop there, Buck. He said, the suffering did not begin nor end that day. It instead continued through the Israeli government's devastating ongoing genocide in Gaza. And then it runs through all of the attacks on Israel for perpetrating a genocide. This, even in the world in which we live, where I think many of us are inured to political lies, this is a nasty lie that is foundational to the Democrat Party now. And I think it's incumbent on all of us to call this out. Israel did not enact a genocide in any way. They responded to an unprovoked war attack, the version of a modern day 9/11 on their country. And every bit of their response, in my opinion, has been 100% justified. And Buck, as we have said for some time on this program, I do think it's important to point out when the United States was attacked on 9/11, we rained down holy hell on those who perpetrated that attack on us. This attack on Israel, given the population and given the 250 people that were taken hostage, was actually even more extensive by Hamas on Israel than 9/11 was on the United States. I think it's important to contextualize that when we consider Israel's response.
1: On a per capita basis, yes. If you were to look at the size of the populations. What we are witnessing is actually a broad effort by the left here in this country, Clay, and globally to immediately rebrand October 7th from the day of the worst terror attack in modern history after 9/11, an unprovoked attack that really started on a peace dance concert Okay, they went out. A bunch of hippies in the desert were dancing and having fun. Overwhelmingly, a lot of them would have been people, I'm sure, who wanted a two-state solution or, you know, whatever the more liberal positions are in Israeli politics of the moment. And they were not just gunned down. They were raped. They were tortured. They were kidnapped. They kidnapped children. Let's be very clear about, and they killed the children. Let's be very clear about this. Hamas, what Hamas did on October 7th was so calculated, brutal, and disgusting that it is remarkable, remarkable that the Israeli response was as restrained as it was. For all of human history, if one of your neighboring states, which, by the way, is an impoverished crap heap, okay, even with all the money that it gets from all the rest of the world, spent its time and resources building endless arrays of tunnels, building command centers under hospitals and schools, all these resources into a war that they could not win, but a terror attack that they could perpetrate. Who would be there to say the response was disproportionate? What is a disproportionate response to a statelet in the case of Gaza that makes its very existence premised upon the erasure of your existence, as in killing every man, woman, and child in your country? What is disproportionate in that context? When you look at it that way, the Israelis showed incredible restraint. And here's another way to look at it, Clay. The population figures on this don't lie. People say Gaza, genocide. They're doing this intentionally. They do it also, an important reminder, because they want to muddy the waters with the genocide of the Holocaust. They have all these, every Arab state and every Arab who hates the Israelis and hates the Jews, let's be very clear, is deeply resentful of the Holocaust narrative because they view it as a victimization story that gives the Jews both a cohesion as a people afterwards, a special place in Israel, but also a moral high ground looking at the rest of the world and the rest of history that they resent and they seethe under that. So they want to say, oh yeah, they not only will they a lot of times deny that genocide, a real genocide, and that is what a genocide looks like, by the way. We're going to kill every man, woman, and child we can as fast as we can. That was genocide of the Holocaust in World War II. That was genocide in Rwanda. It has been genocide in other places too. 2% of the population of Gaza killed in the counter-military offensive. When we know, and there's no debate, there's no doubt about this, the Israelis could have leveled every building and killed every man, woman, and child in Gaza in 24 hours if they had wanted to. So, Clay, if they weren't trying to be as careful as possible, why only kill 20,000 children as the number is, or 15,000 children as the number, which, you know, we have to look and see if that's even an accurate figure, but that's the figure that's always talked about. Why limit yourself there? Why be so ineffective at genocide if you could have 100% success rate? The people talking about Gaza genocide have no answer to this because they are imbeciles and because they are inverting morality on purpose. So,
2: and I think it's important to call it out. I think all of that was very well said. I think you need to understand that a lot of your kids and a lot of your grandkids, if you look at the polling, have no idea what happened on October 7th, have bought into the idea that they see on TikTok or that they see on YouTube from skilled and adroit masters of disinformation, like I would say Mamdani is often. He is an articulate con man when it comes to advocating for policies that are likely to be highly unsuccessful, but also blatantly untrue. And so I think all of this matters in a very significant way. I went to Israel. I went to the kibbutzes. I met with the survivors. I went to the Nova Music Festival, where all of those innocent Jews, all those innocent Israelis were murdered in cold blood when they went to just watch a music festival. Producer Ali traveled around with me. All of the cars that were attacked, shot up, all of the people that were murdered in cold blood. In an honest world, the people of Gaza who did not support Hamas would be blaming Hamas for all of the deaths that have occurred in Gaza because Hamas decided to attack Israel on October 7th. If they had not done that, all of the people who are dead in Gaza now theoretically would still be alive. And so all of this, I think, is highly significant. And I think it's important for people of good conscience to call out the lies that are rolling through on a regular basis on this 3-year anniversary. And again, it is intentional. It is highly decided inside of the Democrat Party. And I think this matters in the race that's coming up in Michigan. The polling continues to show how tight it is. If you are a middle of the road person, Abdul El-Sayed has been regularly accusing Israel of genocide. That is a lie. If you are Jewish in Michigan, I have frankly no earthly idea how you could show up and vote for Abdul El-Sayed if you're using your full faculties.
1: And yet I will tell you that at least 40%, and I would tell you more, Jews in Michigan will vote for Abdul El-Sayed. Get ready for
2: it's unfortunate. Yes.
1: And I think that is indicative of a whole range of things we talked about on the program. But Clay, this is very much when you hear the way that they do the, yes, October 7th was bad, comma, but let's talk about the Gaza genocide. When you see that, it's very much, if somebody was murdered and they were having a funeral service at the, you know, for this murdered person, imagine if the family of the person who did the murder showed up and said, yes, this murder was bad, but you know, my son is in prison for the murder and prison is really rough. Two things, not the time or the place, and two, you caused it, or he caused it in that context. With the Gaza genocide, it didn't just happen to them. It didn't happen at all because it's not a genocide, and the counteroffensive was just that. What is the... I always want to ask people, Clay, they were calling for a ceasefire, these same people.
2: Immediately.
1: This is... Imagine I walked up to somebody in a bar, hit them as hard as I could, you know, broke their nose right there. And then I said, whoa, whoa, whoa, hey, guys, we want peace now. No more fighting. When he goes back to hit me in the face. That is exactly what the critics of Israel did then. And they continue to this day. I probably should go out there. You know, it's just annoying because if I try to debate anybody on this, they're going to say, oh, you're in the pocket of the Jews. And you and I have been called. First of all, I get called a Jew all the time. And you know what? I'm not. But I love the Jews. And they're great people. So keep calling me a Jew, haters. But this is what happens. They just can't. They can't actually debate the substance on this. What is an appropriate response after October 7th? Can one of these imbeciles, what are you going to have, Abdullah said, oh, maybe we should have a UN peacekeeping force dropped in there. Yeah, who wants that job? How long is that going to last? And how is that justice?
2: I just come back to, if you want to take it outside of Israel, I think it's a very easy thing to think about how America responded to 9/11. And then the analogy, which is a good one, of what would we do if a Mexican terror organization came into the United States, killed 1,200 of our people, and then kidnap 250 of us. Buck, we would obliterate that Mexican organization. We would tear it out root, branch, and stem.
1: And it would be justified. And it would be the right thing to do.
2: And some people would die who were not affiliated with that terror organization. But guess what? William Sherman got it right. War is hell. War is hell because so many people that are not actual combatants end up bearing the consequences of war since time immemorial. And so if you don't want to be in a war, I would suggest don't conduct an unprovoked attack on your neighbor. Just an idea.
1: Let's be very clear, not even a military attack.
2: Correct.
1: They didn't conduct a military attack. They conducted a let's brutally murder, rape, and torture as many defenseless civilians as we possibly can.
2: Yeah.
1: It wasn't. And Pearl Harbor was far more honorable than October 7th. I'm not saying Pearl Harbor was honorable, but it was a military attack. They did not try to intentionally kill as many civilians as possible. Put aside the Japanese did a lot of that in China and the Philippines, and I know all of that. But Pearl Harbor was a far more military law of war style attack than October 7th would just kill as many, you know, kids running around the street as you can, and do it up close and personal and videotape it. And by the way, have everybody in Gaza high-fiving on the streets and laughing and cheering about it too. They weren't horrified by it. They loved it.
2: look
1: show
2: at the
1: me the video of people in Gaza saying, Clay, that they thought that this was atrocious, so terrible for the people of Gaza, for the
2: look
1: Palestinians.
2: Look at the way they celebrated when the hostages were brought back into Gaza. Look at how they celebrated in the streets as innocent people were brought and taken into the tunnels and held for years. It was 3 years ago today, Israeli residents were brutally attacked by Hamas. We haven't forgotten, none of us have. One American organization we all know and appreciate, the International Fellowship of Christians and Jews, was on the ground immediately in the aftermath. I've seen the work that they have done. It was life-saving. Bomb shelters, bulletproof emergency vehicles, all of these hospitals that they could move underground so people could be able to recover safely. I went there. I saw the devastation. I saw the attacks. I went to the kibbutzes. I went to the Nova Festival site for music where all those hundreds of young people were brutally murdered. Went through the rubble all over the bomb neighborhoods in the north of Israel. But we witnessed the incredible kindness of the IFCJ. Here in America, on the third anniversary of October 7th, thousands of churches have joined the Flags of Fellowship movement, a symbol of solidarity between our two countries. If you see an Israeli flag planted somewhere today, take a moment to think about what the Israeli people went through and what they are standing up for on the basis of Western civilization. Every flag honors someone who gave up their life on that day, an innocent person killed in cold blood. To learn more about the International Fellowship of Christians and Jews, visit this website, joinfof.org. That's the word join and the letters FOF.org.
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1: Welcome back into Clay and Buck. We've got a lot of news to get to today as well. Just to give you a sense, Trump on the campaign trail. We'll have some of the highlights from him from yesterday in the late afternoon and the evening. More on the Cornell 7. And I agree with those who are saying, Clay, it shouldn't even be the Cornell 7. Two of the guys didn't even do anything, like, sexual, really. Am I missing something?
2: No, I mean, the fact that those guys got kicked out of school, I continue to think they actually got punished more than their actions justified. I mean, the girl was doing drugs with them. The one guy now accusing the girl of sexual assault is going to throw a little bit of a...
1: we're going to get there. We're going to get there in a second. A little tease, Clay. A little tease. He's throwing a little wrench into things. But as far as just in, there were a couple of guys who had no... there was no penetration of any kind, shall we say. Which... I mean, so what are we even talking about with those guys? They just like walked into the room for a second. Anyway, Cornell 7... we're going to kick kids out of school for just doing drugs, because you're going to have a lot of kids kicked out of school for that. Michigan Senate race, Kamala Harris makes an appearance. Clay, we got a lot of things. A lot of things. And you can talk about the latest, the Cornell 7, because that is really interesting.
2: Amen.
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16: Welcome back in, Clay and Buck. So we're talking about this Cornell case, and I'm going to continue to go to the mat on this. Not only did these guys not commit any crimes, I don't think that the two guys who got kicked out of Cornell for voluntarily and consensually having sex with this woman who later decided to allege she was raped, I don't think they should have gotten kicked out of Cornell. If anything, I think Cornell was too punitive in the way that they conducted this investigation. And I would just go back to all of this evidence. It was an epic miscalculation to disinvite her from the Halloween party. All of this sounds crazy. What is wild to me is the idea that we would ever end up in a situation where if the fraternity had just said, hey, you know what? People got carried away. Maybe that got a little bit too wild, but Everybody was consensual. College kids, crazy things happen. You're welcome to come to our Halloween party and dress up like, I don't know, a Bavarian beer wench, whatever she happened to decide was her sexy costume for the night. I don't know that any of this would have ever happened, Buck. I think this entire story, because if you go back and you look at all the evidence, she didn't allege that she had been raped until nearly a month after this incident happened. And if you go back and look at her motivation seems to have been one that she was somewhat chastened by the response from others on campus talking about what she had done in the fraternity and sorority communities. And then when the fraternity said, after having said previously, hey, we're cool with you, you're welcome to come to our party, hey, actually, you can't come to our party, that was the detonation moment where she became angry and decided that there would have to be consequences. And at no point in time has she ever accepted any of the responsibility personally for her actions that she voluntarily engaged in. And I actually think the lawyers for the Cornell, so-called Cornell 7, are not being aggressive enough personally in their public defense of these guys and the fact that they committed no crimes, and actually that the consequences they've suffered are too severe relative to a consensual sexual act.
0: Can I give you maybe an, I'm not sure that I'm just going to counterpoint a little bit here on one aspect of this. I'm not sure that that's how I necessarily feel, but I just want to give another perspective. That's my way of saying maybe they're just trying to lay low a little bit and to see if charges are brought or not, because they recognize, right? I'm just thinking out loud here. They recognize the political heat right now going into a midterm, and they realize, right? Like, think about this. You're these attorneys for these kids. Maybe, thinking out loud, but maybe they're like, you know what? We don't want to go all out and go scorched earth about our side yet, because if this is just a show investigation with Letitia James running, by the way, they just appointed Sally Yates, who, for those who remember 2016, she was the acting attorney general, a holdover, obviously a lifelong Democrat lib, holdover from the Obama administration. She was the acting attorney general. She had been deputy attorney general under Obama, working for, what was his name? Who was the attorney?
16: Eric Holder.
0: Holder, thank you. And she refused the travel ban order. She also was part of flagging General Flynn for prosecution after Comey set that entrapment. So she's a partisan hack, is my point, in case anyone wants to know. Cornell's brought her in, but Clay, maybe these lawyers are thinking, we let them make all this noise, but, you know, we don't get too loud until a little time passes, because after the election, things might, because they haven't had criminal charges yet, is my point. That's all. I don't know. Maybe that's wrong, though, because the civil suit is for millions of dollars. But a civil suit is a different thing. By the way, I think the civil suit, how is she going to prevail in a civil suit? Do you know what I mean?
16: The standard is just 50% plus one. I think her...
0: No, I know, but if you didn't commit a crime, how would you have done anything wrong?
16: Well, I think her... Most of the time when you file civil lawsuits, the goal is to shame and embarrass the big organizations that have huge insurance policies into cutting a check for you, even if they aren't responsible at all. So Cornell, I don't know what Cornell's endowment is, Buck, probably, I'll say $3 billion. It's huge, right? Ivy League school. They can cut her a check for $10 million or $7 million or $6 or $5, whatever the heck it is, and it's nothing to them. And then they get to put out a statement saying, we have implemented new policies to ensure that nothing like this ever happens again, and they're basically just buying public relations, even if she doesn't deserve the money. And so sometimes, oftentimes, big organizations make this decision. And I would be stunned if they're not already talking with her about how to pay her off just so they're not the bad guy. And that's where the money's going to come
0: from. The president of Cornell has already spoke. Oh, we're having a whole, we're, you know, doing the whole, oh my gosh, we're going to look at this.
16: Well, because he's worried that he's going to lose his job. This is how this goes,
0: of course,
16: right? Like, everybody doesn't engage. This is really the woke era writ large. People don't act in the best interest of the institution or the company. they act in their own personal best interest. And that means that you say things that you may not agree with so that your job is still there. Because everybody's always afraid in the cancel culture era that they're going to be the guy or the gal that ends up on the chopping block. And that's why it's ultimately cowardice that allowed the whole woke era to exist. People didn't agree with it.
0: Yeah.
16: They were just afraid that their job would be threatened. So ever believe all women, every black person's getting murdered by cops, defund, all this craziness that people knew was untrue. They said was they believed in because they wanted to keep their jobs. It's the ultimate test of cowardice.
0: Now, just imagine you have a giant checkbook, to your point about the endowment. That's not your money that you can write a check from to keep your job. And, you know, this is true, by the way, on the corporate side, too. Oh, I don't know. Yep. Can you have the company write a $5 million check to BLM? And maybe that means that you get to keep your

0: who have millions of dollars in ancillary benefits that are not taxed. I guarantee you that's the way those contracts work. Just trust me on it. You also, though, Buck, when you sign these deals and you pay off these individuals, you just further encourage these kind of lawsuits. This is why I give credit, and I still think it's their policy. Walmart prosecutes to the full extent of the law everybody they catch shoplifting in Walmart. It actually costs them a lot of money because prosecuting, following through anybody that steals, at least this used to be the policy. Somebody can let me know if it's changed. But the idea is we are not going to allow people to steal from us and then get the idea that theft is acceptable here. Because the reality is anybody who's ever worked in retail, the profit margin in retail is so small that shrinkage, i.e. stolen property, eats up a huge percentage of the overall profit. It is the number one threat to many businesses being able to make money. And so Walmart says, look, if we catch you stealing anything, we're prosecuting you to the full extent of the law. Love it. It costs them a lot of money, but their idea is that ultimately they're going to benefit because there's going to be less theft than if they don't prosecute people. And this is the downside here. It's going to be more lawsuits like this.
1: $11.8 billion, thanks to our esteemed listener and friend who sent me that one. $11.8
0: billion. $11.8 billion, Buck. $8 million. $10 million
1: nothing.
0: Is like rounding you error. Or me bending over to pick up like a quarter on the street to Cornell in terms of
1: it's a minor nuisance settlement for an endowment of that size. Because remember, the endowments are all set up. A great job that some people have, a great gig, is they manage these endowments and they're growing. So they're in the stock markets, and so they're making 7, 12, maybe 15% in a really good year on $11 billion. That's a lot of cash.
0: By the way, also getting 20% tax rate, because when you run a hedge fund, instead of paying 40% as labor, you're
1: paying the long-term.
0: Tax rates. So you're only paying 20% on all your
1: income. Basically, we need to get a job either running Cornell as the president, Clay, or running the endowments is the one of the takeaways.
0: But this is why it's also fundamentally dishonest, by the way, because you know how the only way you probably could lose your tenure job at Cornell? If you come out and say, hey, you know what? I think this was all consensual.
1: Yes. This situation for a university president is the worst nightmare, basically. Short of them being caught in some like really egregious personal conduct, right? You know, like killing somebody in a vehicular homicide while drunk. Okay, that's bad too. But this, like a political conflagration that brings in all a national level attention, because Clay, this will affect, they're worried about how this will affect donors, how this will affect perception of the school. Cornell already, I'm just saying, gets a lot of heat for being the, like, not really an Ivy, but it's technically an Ivy. So, like, Cornell people are very sensitive about that, by the way. So they're going to be very sensitive about any reputational stuff.
0: It is very funny, too, the idea that, which is they're trying to sell, that Cornell would be biased in favor of frat guys in 2024. This idea, oh, this is the patriarchy at work. This is how much of a rig job we've got in place here. The idea, come on, that they're giving the benefit of the doubt to frat guys. Again, I actually think the guys who got expelled got an unfair treatment based on the evidence. I haven't seen any evidence that they even violated the student code. Now, if you're saying, oh, they got expelled,
1: sued the school? Because I think they should sue the school.
0: I don't disagree with you. I mean, now if you're arguing, hey, they got kicked out because they violated drug codes on campus, like those are different things than the sex code. So I haven't seen the full disciplinary review file. So maybe they got them with that.
1: I talked about this on pod yesterday. I mean, there are schools. My sister went to Davidson, and I actually don't like this. She went to Davidson, and their honor code isn't just that you will not lie, steal, or plagiarize, paraphrasing, but it's like you will not do any of those things. You also are obligated to turn in anyone who does. I am not a snitch, man. I'm sorry. I can't. Look, I didn't go there, but I remember that when she went there and she told me that. Now, Davidson's a great school. A lot of people love it, but I'm just saying, I think UVA might have a similar honor. There are a few schools that have an honor code where it's not just you can get expelled for like cheating on a test, obviously, things like that. But if you know somebody does and you don't turn them in, you can be held accountable. That's a whole other conversation about ethics. I get very slippery on that one. But anyway, Clay, I think that in this case, yes, you can be expelled for plagiarizing your

0: your thesis or you know, any paper for that matter, you don't go to prison for it, right? So there's a difference between campus discipline and criminal discipline or criminal sanction. But I'm with you on this. I'm sitting here like, why were they even, if it wasn't criminal, that means there was consent. If there was consent, why are they in trouble?
1: Amen. And also, if they were kicked out, what if it's drug use, things like that, why was she not kicked out? Because she was also voluntarily consuming drugs as a part of this encounter.
0: Well, you raise a good question, but we know why. Because
1: it comes back to the fact that we don't actually have a system that is rigged in favor of the fraternity guys. They're actually presumed guilty and likely to be, in my opinion, treated unfairly more than they're getting the benefit of the doubt. 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

0: Welcome back here to Clay and Buck. We want to get some talkbacks and also let you know, coming up in the next hour, we got Yael Eckstein of the IFCJ with us talking about October 7th. But third hour, Congressman Matt Epps will be with us. He is from Tennessee, which is a state that some people are saying, very beautiful, wonderful state. Some people really like the great state of Tennessee, including Mr. Clay Travis. So we will get that going. And we've also got some talkbacks from the sheet here, Clay. Let me see. Let's start with Talkback A, podcast listener Joe.
1: Hey, boys. Joe in Kansas City. Clay, I love you. I've loved you all this time while you've been doing sports. Part of your charm is your arrogance. But this is the part where what you're saying about the economy, what you're saying about it being Biden's fault, all of that's correct. But now you got to take a page out of your kid's book, and how do we mass produce and get the message out in 30-second humorous TikTok clips to show exactly what you're saying to the younger generation?
2: It's a great point. And I am thankful that I am not a politician on many different issues on a regular basis. One of them is because lots of politicians don't feel like they can tell you the truth, because if they tell you the truth, you're going to judge them for telling you the truth. I don't have to worry about that. So I do like to work on communication devices and ways to cut through the noise. And I think the best way to point this out is, we had a caller yesterday, I think it was, who said it. What are Democrats going to do to make your life better? I have not heard anything that Democrats are saying that will concretely make your life better. And in fact,
0: I think you're skipping something. I think Kamala gave us a good answer, which is taxpayer-funded transgender surgery for illegal alien inmates. That is a promise.
2: The last time we gave Democrats complete control of the government was 2021. And they immediately took us to 9% inflation. We are still fighting the battles, the fires that they started 5 years, 6 years later. So they aren't going to make your life better. Trump and Republican policies will. Just have to give them time. And I'm telling you, 2027, 2028, I like the odds of J.D. Vance or whomever the Republican nominee is going to be. Heck, I think if Trump were the nominee, he would be in great shape, because I think the economy is going to be firing on all cylinders by the time the next presidential cycle happens. We'll talk about that and more. We come back with y'all in hour number two.
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11: A failed execution leads to a court date in Tennessee. I'm Lisa Brady, Fox News. Attorneys for convicted killer Krista Pike are asking a judge to order state corrections officials to preserve evidence.
12: A week after she survived two rounds of lethal injection, Pike's lawyers say she is awake and speaking at a hospital. But they say her arms have burns and blisters, and she faces a long recovery while handcuffed and shackled to her hospital bed.
11: Fox's Jonathan Sary. They're also urging the Tennessee governor to commute her death sentence to life in prison. The U.S. State Department and the World Health Organization want more information from Russia about the recent death of a worker in a lab that studies deadly pathogens, including the plague. The worker reportedly got sick with pneumonia, and Russian officials have not revealed any specific pathogen found after testing.
13: We would like more information to understand which laboratory tests were conducted, which pathogens were evaluated, and if this individual didn't die from plague, then how did she die?
11: The WHO acting director of epidemic and pandemic management, Dr. Maria Van Kerkhove, Russia's health watchdog, is offering assurances there's no risk of a widespread outbreak of deadly disease, no one in quarantine showing any symptoms of illness, and they're winding down their precautionary measures. Secretary of State Marco Rubio says civilization is at an inflection point.
14: The history of Greece shows us an image of ourselves. It shows us that ours is the inheritance of great heroes, and that we should be proud, that we should be intensely proud of where we come from.
11: Calling for a renewal of the Western spirit during a speech in Athens. President Trump continues his midterm blitz, traveling to Texas, mainly to rally support for State Attorney General Ken Paxton, who's in a tight Senate race and has been critical of some Trump policies recently. He's trailing Democrat James Tallarico by 2 points in the latest Fox News polling. 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
15: Here's your DEMCO Storm Watch update. What was a tropical depression in the Gulf is now Tropical Storm Isaias. Formed this morning, and federal forecasters predict it will quickly become a hurricane. Some National Hurricane Center models have it turning into a strong Category 2 storm, which means wind gusts of 110 miles per hour. The track now, Tropical Storm Isaias, moving around a little bit. Some spaghetti models have it headed towards southeast Louisiana, but most show the eye of the storm making landfall in South Alabama late Friday into Saturday. If it stays on this path, impacts to the capital area would be minimal, maybe 2.5 inches of rain. Yeah, we are 5 months into the Atlantic hurricane season. This is the first real threat to Louisiana. The National Weather Service says October is actually the time of year when tropical activity drops off, but both hurricanes Delta and Zeta came in October of 2020. For the latest on this storm, check WJBO.com. I'm Michael Board.
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16: All lanes are open now on I-110 southbound between Airline and Hollywood after a spill was cleared from the roadway. You're traveling south on Bluebonnet from Airline to Highland. It's a 10-minute drive. And be aware of traffic signals out along Highway 3125 in Letcher and Gramercy due to a power outage.
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0: Welcome, everybody. Second hour, Clay and Buck hits right now. Thank you for being here with us. Lines are open. Take your calls, your talkbacks. Also, YouTube, everybody. If you want to see us, if you want to be able to be like you're in the room with us. And, you know, we're very casual. As you know, we're kind of always on dress down. It's always casual Friday on the Clay and Buck YouTube. Clay right now has a shirt on that says Nashville Balls, which is an aspirational brand at this point in many ways. He is repping the brand, and I am here for... Yeah, yes, sir. Did you want to...
1: No, I've got Enos Kanter coming in studio with me this afternoon. We'll put it up on the YouTube page, a little bit of bonus content. And as the would-be owner of an all-trans WNBA franchise that I am attempting to purchase because I'm the most inclusive person on the planet, I want all men who identify as women on my team. And Enos Kanter is a man who identifies as a woman for purposes of the WNBA draft. So he will be coming by the studio here in Nashville a little bit later this afternoon, and we should have a fun conversation, maybe a couple of those cuts for tomorrow. We will talk about why knowing the difference between men and women is actually a significant thing in the world of sports and more.
0: Are you going to assign a sport and state intern to be the mascot of the esteemed franchise, Harry?
1: Harry Balls we'll probably have to get a young guy. Don't want to gender assign. Maybe it'll be a man who identifies as a woman too, to be called Harry Balls.
0: The AI costumes I've seen for it were quite spectacular.
1: Very good. And remember, nice. Our slogan for those out there that are missing our incredible inclusiveness is one love, but two balls.
0: I did not know that. That is a new one.
1: One love, but two balls. So anyway, we're going to have some fun with that. And look, I think Rush was at the forefront of this.
0: Oh, wait, hold on. Wait, before you run, I'm sorry, I didn't mean to interrupt your Rush train of thought. So just, we'll go back to Rush train. You have a basketball hoop at your house. You have to go, can he beat you in a horse? But he has to shoot left-handed.
1: We may go outside. It's perfect weather here today. I have a nice basketball court outside.
0: This is great content, Clay. Enos can left-handed, only left-handed, by the way. You can't even use a guide hand. Left-handed, can he beat you in horse? Let's see what happens.
1: I'm already nervous about getting my photo taken next to him because he's a legit 6'10". And I'm 6 foot, but the picture, I mean, if you stand next to somebody that's actually 6'10", everybody looks like an absolute midget. I mean.
0: Well, this is whenever we take a photo with Jesse Kelly, people are like, I knew you guys are really short. It's like that, or Jesse Kelly is about as tall
1: actually
0: as Manute Bol, for those who remember that guy.
1: What I was going to say about Rush, and I think Rush was a pioneer of this, one of the best ways to win arguments is actually not to always combat the idea, because that can make people lose interest sometimes because it doesn't cut through the noise, but to actually just take the argument to its logical extension and buy into the premise of their argument and continue it, which is why I am saying I want an entire team of trans individuals. I'm looking forward to that. By the way, speaking of what's going on, I knew a little bit about this, but Trump is coming to the state of Tennessee on Saturday and throwing a massive rally here. White House reached out and said, hey, this is going to be going on. I would like to have gone. They actually said, hey, do you want to fly? They said, do you want to fly with the president to the Georgia-Alabama game? And I was like, yes, that sounds awesome. Well, they said he's going to be in Tennessee. You can fly with him. I'm actually this weekend going to be guest hosting the Big Weekend show on Fox News. So I'm going to be in New York City this weekend doing that show for Fox News. So I can't go. But Buck, have you been paying attention to this? I don't think I said it on the air. I know I said it off air. We had no hurricanes for this entire hurricane season. No Atlantic hurricanes. One has emerged strangely off the coast of Mexico. Have you seen this? And it is now threatening the Florida Gulf Coast. This weekend could turn into a pretty significant hurricane, and it is going right through where they're playing the Georgia-Alabama game in Tuscaloosa, so they may have to move this football game that the president is planning on attending on Saturday night. So for those of you out there, I know Mississippi, Alabama, Florida, this hurricane has kind of come out of nowhere, and they're saying it's going to hit on Friday along the Gulf Coast somewhere. Obviously, I spend a lot of time on the Gulf Coast, so I'm following this intently. But this could emerge and turn into a pretty big story in the next couple of days.
0: Speaking of Trump and being places, he was yesterday in the Baltimore area at a shipyard event and then back at the White House. We'll bring you some of the highlights of this speech, but you might be saying, well, Baltimore, I don't think anyone believes Maryland's in play. Well, he's there because Secretary of War Hegseth was there as well, and they were there for remarks at an Anduril shipyard opening. Now, I think we've talked about Palmer Luckey before on the show. I've met Palmer. He's a very interesting guy. He has started this defense tech company called Anduril, A-N-D-U-R-I-L. I am a very small investor in Anduril, just for full disclosure. Very, very small. Like, I was just very tiny
1: you,
0: bit.
1: You don't, they're not calling you to discuss business strategy?
0: They're not. No, yeah. I'm like the guy who owns 5 shares of General Motors or something. But I mean, you know, it's big, keeping it real. I own a few shares. It's a private company. But what they're doing is quite honestly pretty incredible, which is why the Defense Department is there and why they were setting this all up. Essentially, Clay, they want to use tech to build the shipyard of the future. Baltimore used to be a great shipbuilding town, a great seaport, and is in many ways one of the best natural seaports on the entire eastern seaboard. City's been in rough shape for a while, but this could be a tremendous, I think, boon for the city. And the idea is that they're going to use the tech of Anduril, which is a lot of drones. And those of you familiar, they put out all these videos and show their stuff online. A lot of drones and cool stuff. But they want to do this, Clay, for shipbuilding, because our shipbuilding capability compared to China's, for example, is a tiny fraction. We are not building enough ships fast enough. So they want to build them faster, better, and higher end. With that all said, Trump also spoke yesterday about some of the big issues on the campaign trail, as one does. He spoke about the economy. Let's get to that first and foremost. This is cut two. Hit it.
2: We have a very strong dollar. That's because we're doing well. You know, a strong dollar is good in many ways. In certain ways, you could make a case that it slows things down, but a strong dollar gives you a lot of life. And by the way, you know what a strong dollar does? Gives you no inflation.
0: Strong dollar, he's saying. That is a very good thing. Clay, you will be happy to know the president, like you, is very bullish on the Paramount Warner merger.
1: Yes.
0: He's a man after your own heart. This is cut three. He said this about that mega merger into Skydance.
2: It's going to be a great company. They're terrific people, and it's going to be a great company. We're doing so well economically. We have numbers, the likes of which our country has never had anything like we have right now. We're building hundreds of factories and plants all over. That's a great merger. I'm glad they let it go.
0: Clay, other than the fact that it sounds like, maybe just to me, but that he's doing the press conference in a beehive there, little loud. Sounds a lot of buzzing in the background. But what do you think? I mean, the messaging here, the president saying it's the best economy we've had, that we have the best economy we've ever had, the best numbers ever.
1: He's right. I look, and I understand that when you tell people that the economy is going well and they are upset about cost of goods, you risk sounding out of touch. But if you look at growth rates, if you look at stock market records, if you look at unemployment rates, if you look at all of the traditional measures of economic analysis, everything is starting to fire on all cylinders. And it is immeasurably better than it was just 4 years ago. And I've actually said, some of us have such short memories. If you're upset about the price of oil and gas right now, I understand it. In June of 2022, you were paying way more. If you are upset about inflation right now, I understand it. In June of 22, it was 9.1%. Everything compared to the Biden era is better than it was then. Everything. And that doesn't even go into the border being 100% secure, all-time record low murder rate. Never has it been safer to live in America than today. All of these things, I believe, are great stories that the president has to tell, but the legacy of high cost is what has people frustrated. And again, I said yesterday, and some people were like, oh, you know, if Trump had driven down inflation to 1.9%, instead of 2.7 or 2.8%, wherever we are right now, people would still be upset with how expensive goods are. And I went back in time, and I think it's a great historical analogy. For those of you who remember Reagan, he got swamped in 1982. People think only of Reagan as the most successful leader ever, the greatest 8 years. In 1982, Ronald Reagan got crushed in the midterms because people were still angry about cost of goods, because his policies had not yet started to fully take effect, and people were still angry. The hangover of Jimmy Carter was real. I think the legacy of the 2026 midterms is going to be that the hangover of Joe Biden's economic policies now is working against the party in power, which is Trump. But much like Reagan in 82, by 84, the economy was firing on all cylinders. I think the economy in 2028 is going to be firing on all cylinders. And by the way, if Democrats take back control of some of the House and some of the Senate, if it's not, then they will bear some of the responsibility as well for the economy not working, right? But I think that the historical analogy here, go back and look it up. You doubt me. 1982, people remember Reagan won 49 states in 84, completely trounced Mondale. Most people forget about what happens in the midterms. Heck, I mean, go back in time. You remember how bad it was for Bill Clinton in 1994? Bill Clinton suffered probably the worst midterm rout that we have ever seen in his second year in office, in the midterm of his first term. And then he won a resounding re-election in 1996. I think Trump would be set up if he could run. I said this the other day and people got fired up about it. I said it on social media. I think if Trump could run again in 28, I think he would be set up to win big, because I think the economy is going to be firing on all cylinders. Remember, Trump would have won in 2020 beyond a shadow of a doubt if COVID didn't happen. Now, maybe we're going to get another plague. You know, that we haven't talked about this Russia situation.
3: No, they've already kind of shut that down, which is a good thing, just to be clear. We don't want plague. We're anti-plagues.
1: No one hates plagues more than us.
3: We don't want that. But yeah, it looks like that's not actually going to be a thing that we have to worry about. But we will continue talking midterms and more. So stay with us here. My friends, let's talk about preborn. Last year, 80,000 babies were welcomed in this world, thanks in large part to the staff at Preborn. Keep in mind, Preborn is not a birthing center. It's not a hospital or a maternity ward. Preborn clinics place that pregnant mother in a place where she has answers. Because when they walk in, the moms, they're contemplating life or abortion for their child. Preborn's goal is to shine a spotlight on the life growing in their womb and remind that pregnant mom of its value. Every day, hundreds of women find their way into a Preborn clinic. They hear about it from a friend or discover it online. They're seeking a clinic offering a different kind of experience for mothers in the early stages of pregnancy. 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That single connection doubles her baby's chance at life. 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
1: Welcome back in, Clay and Buck. Couple of things. I want to point out that Democrats are selling right now, Buck, the idea that they can solve the affordability crisis. And we know that they drove inflation to 9.1%. But even right now, if you are upset with oil and gas, do you know where oil and gas prices are by far the highest? Democrat-run states and cities, because they tax oil and gas at such high rates. So again, it's one of the most dishonest arguments I've ever seen. I understand people are upset because we had 9% inflation and it hasn't worked through. The people haven't gotten used to, unfortunately, how high prices have gotten. But the idea that Democrats are in any way able to better solve this issue is bonkers. I did want to play one more cut from yesterday. You were President Trump, by the way, in the Oval Office right now talking about the Trump accounts. I did want to play Trump talking about his relationship with Lamar Jackson's mom. Lamar Jackson, star quarterback of the Baltimore Ravens. There were four players at the Anderol event yesterday that they were announcing in the Baltimore area. And here is the shout out that he gave to Lamar Jackson's mom. Listen.
15: We also have Baltimore Ravens star. Oh, ho, ho. These guys are making a lot of money. They're doing very well. I think they're 3-1 or something like that. They're doing good. Ravens star Marlon Humphrey, Tyler Loop, Ryan Eckley, and Nick Moore. Could you stand up? You guys are white, big stars. Where are you guys? Here they are. Good-looking guys. So let me ask you, he sort of looked coach-like. And I said, tell me, is he a coach? They said, no, he's a snapper. You know, nowadays, Those long snappers are very valuable. It's an amazing job you do with that. And he's got an unblemished record. He throws, how far is that, like 10 yards deep or more? 15 yards, and he throws strikes. He throws strikes. I don't know how the hell you do it. So he's got a little gray hair, I notice. But, you know, they don't care. They want him for one play. They want him for one play. You look damn good, too. Thank you. Congratulations. What a team you have. You have a great team this year. And say hello to your quarterback. He's a little bit injured, but and tell him I know his mother. I met his mother a few times in Palm Beach, and she's a fantastic, beautiful woman. But give him my regards. He is some player. Have a great year. Thank you. Thank you, fellas.
1: This would blow people's minds, Buck. Lamar Jackson, star quarterback of the Baltimore Ravens, mom is a monster Trump fan. Like, just loves President Trump. Lamar Jackson's a Trump guy. Like, he's not a political guy, right? Which I respect. We defended Caitlin Clark. She wants to appeal to everyone. Lamar Jackson's one of the four or five best quarterbacks in the NFL. I respect when guys just want to play a game. They get paid a lot of money to play a game. They want Democrats, Republicans to like them. I do think it would explode many of the minds in the sports media if Lamar Jackson came out and said, yeah, I'm a Trump guy. Just because they see him as a black quarterback, he must, because the black guy, he has to hate Trump. Marlon Humphrey, obviously, is a black player for the Baltimore Ravens. I think people would be surprised if they knew how many young black men are over the BS. I think this is why you're seeing a little bit of a panic and are recognizing that they're capitalists and they're not socialists. And I think in sports in particular, which is a meritocracy, there's a lot of people that you would be surprised by that are actually diehard Trump people.
3: What percentage of the black vote's going to vote Democrat in 2028?
1: 20 men, black men, 25%.
3: Interesting. To say 90% of the black vote plus will go to a Democrat. 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
24: 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It's a graphic representation of how close humanity is to self-inflicted disaster.
23: They moved the second hand on the clock forward to 89 seconds to midnight, which means it's the closest that clock has ever been to midnight since they started.
24: 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We're now less than 2 minutes away from midnight. The furthest away it was from midnight was 1991, after the Soviet Union dissolved. It was all the way back from 17 minutes to midnight.
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0: Come back in to Clay and Buck. You know, Clay, I don't often watch movies, but I've been sick this week. I'm better now. I had a cold. Some of you already know. It's amazing when people listen to your voice every day, they know when your voice is even a little bit off because they're so used to hearing it a certain way. So I'm a little nasal today, but mostly improved. Boo-hoo, woe is me, tiny violin, all that stuff. But I just bring it up because I finally got to watch Obsession, that indie flick.
1: Oh, yeah. I haven't seen it. How was it?
0: The girl is amazing. Who is the young woman who's the Indy Navarette. I mean, she is phenomenal in the role, but man, is it is intense and it is creepy and it gets very violent too toward the end. So, but it's good for what it is. For what it is, I got to say, I understand why it was such a phenomenon. I just bring it up because between that and Young Washington, if you make a good movie, it doesn't have to cost $300 million.
1: Yeah.
0: It doesn't have to be superhero slop. I used to love superhero movies, but they just, it just became this, you know, they went way too hard. It became the, like, superheroes paint by numbers, all the, I know some of you love all the Avengers movies. I think it got crazy off the rails. Point being, you can make a good project, a good movie, and people will want to see it, and it does, and it can cost not that much money if you have good writing and good acting. People just like good stories. That hasn't changed. So I just get so frustrated because you turn on Netflix. I really think a huge part of it, Clay, it's not just the corporate culture of like the wokeness and DEI. They drove so many young, talented writers out of the business. I think a lot of them also, honestly, this is going to be, I think a lot of them went into video game design and video game writing because there's money and there's a little more freedom and less politics. We can come back to this conversation because we are joined now by our friend Yael Eckstein, who is the president and CEO of the International Fellowship of Christians and Jews. He comes to us from Israel. Yael, since you're in Israel, tell us about what's going on over there today as we commemorate we memorialize the horrific attacks of October 7th.
2: Shalom, Clay and Buck. Thank you so much for letting your audience experience what we are experiencing here in Israel. It's a day of deep mourning, both for the lives that were lost, our children, our parents, our grandchildren. You walk down the street and you see people with just tears in their eyes all day. The cemeteries are full with little children who lost their parents. But it was also a reminder on October 7th that we're continuing to live, that there are so many enemies of Israel that don't want us to exist. And so it's a day of deep prayer, sadness, but it's also a day of hope, as seeing so many of our friends around the world who are standing in solidarity with us.
1: When you see, and I know it's a day of remembrance in Israel, but when I toured and I got to see all of the locations and all of the horrible atrocities for myself, I also saw how troubled the people of Israel were by the number of protesters on American college campuses that were supporting Hamas, that were supporting the idea that Israel was engaging in a genocide. I'm sure you've seen what the mayor of New York City, Mamdani, put out saying that Israel engaged in a genocide responding to the terror attacks of October 7th. What is the response in Israel when you see American political leaders in prominent positions like Mamdani, the mayor of New York City with the huge Jewish population? How do people respond there when they see comments such as these?
2: Well, I think there are two parts to that. Number one is it's important to know what the definition of a genocide is, and it's important to know that in Gaza, the population, the Palestinian population, has grown by over 3% since October 7th. So that's certainly not a genocide, but it represents something so deep that the darkness and the hatred is getting such a strong platform, both from the mayor in New York and so many others. And that's exactly why the fellowship started our Flags of Fellowship project, that we invited the silenced majority to raise their voices. And this year, this week specifically, around October 7th, we have over 4,500 churches in 13 countries that are planting Israeli flags, not as a political statement, but as a spiritual statement, as a statement of brotherhood. And that's over 5 million Israeli flags planted on church grounds. So I think that represents both the brotherhood between Christians and Jews, between America and Israel. And it's also such a reminder that we've learned since October 7th, it's not just against the Jews and it's not just against Israel. The terrorists themselves say first they're going for the little Satan, that's Israel, and then the big Satan, that's America. First they're going for the Saturday people, that's the Jews, and then the Sunday people, that's the Christians. And that's why the fellowship doesn't only help Jewish people in need, but we have projects inside of Syria and inside of Lebanon helping persecuted Christians. That this is a day for everyone around the world to remember we are forced to choose what side we stand on. And I just pray that people who cherish life will stand together.
0: Yael, I'm sure it's not surprising because you've seen a lot in terms of the efforts to shape the narrative away from decency and morality and toward lies, deception, and darkness post October 7th. But there, to me, it seems is a very clear effort to try and rewrite, in a sense, what October 7th means, you know, and a much further, much more distant sense, you know, there are people who just decided to call Well, we have in this country of Columbus Day, Indigenous Peoples Day. Now it's different, and it's not as not as painful, recent, and serious in a sense as what we've just seen with what happened in Israel. But I see people trying to rewrite October 7th, which was like September 11th, a mass casualty terror attack against civilians, as Gaza Genocide Day. That really seems to be an effort that is underway right now, and not just in America. I see this in Europe as well. I see it on college campuses.
2: When lies are repeated enough, they are believed. And we've seen that throughout history with blood libels, that the Nazism and communism, that those evil and dangerous theologies, philosophies, religions spread across the world. Today we have Islamism, and they're affecting the masses, unfortunately, that it's so important to stand for truth. And there's a saying, show me what they accuse the Jews of, and you'll know what they are guilty of. And most people don't know Israel's the size of New Jersey, taking up less than 0.5% of the landmass in the Middle East. There are more Arabs that live in tiny Israel than there are Jews in the entire Middle East. Israel is not an occupied

0: When I hear that statement, my blood boils and I cringe because I'm both the daughter-in-law and the granddaughter of Holocaust survivors whose entire families were burned in the ovens of Auschwitz. So to hear that comparison for President Trump, who's trying to protect the borders, keep illegal immigration strong and illegal immigration as minimal as possible, you don't see, thank God, gas chambers in America or anywhere else, that people could have their opinions, but to compare it to such an evil figure, it's again, the more you spread lies, the more it's believed. The more we break taboos, the more lies will be able to spread and come in and thinking they're new ideas. They're not. President Trump has been an incredible friend to Israel, and however you feel about him, to be comparing him to Nazis, to Hitler, is something that is, again, a situation where people have to learn their history, what Hitler did, what the Nazis did, not just to Jews, but to all minorities. And President Trump represents, in so many ways, millions of Christians around the world. And the fellowship, in a non-political way, represents those hundreds of millions. They say that there are over 300 million Christians around the world who are praying for Israel, who are standing with Israel. Again, it's not talking about political, it's talking about spiritual. And we represent that silenced majority here at the International Fellowship of Christians and Jews. And I believe that there are many Christians that both politically, spiritually, financially study the scriptures, and no matter what lies are being spread, will continue to follow God's word.
1: Just last week, we saw Israel almost have to deal with their own 9/11. A would-be hijacker was foiled. We talked about it a lot on the program. Tell us what that coverage has been like in Israel.
0: Wow. Well, it has been incredible to see the world get a glimpse of what the Israeli people really are, that it's not our enemies that are telling the story, even though there have been many horrible narratives and lies being spread from that situation. But seeing that the Israeli people stand for life, the Israeli people stand for hope, the Israeli people have been trained from the time they're younger to protect their brothers and sisters and do whatever they can in order to preserve life. And what's incredible is that at 18 years old, every single Israeli goes to mandatory army service. My daughter at this very moment is on an army base doing her mandatory service on the border of Gaza, one of those bases that was taken over by terrorists on October 7th, where the lookout soldiers who were killed and kidnapped, that's the base that they were on. And now my 19-year-old daughter is serving there. And so what it means is that every Israeli not only has the values of protecting life and saving lives, but also the skills, the tools, and the knowledge in order to do that. So I think that's really what the attempted hijacking and the incredible, miraculous events that took place after that represent. It represents the heart and soul and love and bravery of the Jewish people in Israel to stand on the side of life.
2: Yael, we are honored to be partnered with IFCJ, and of course we stand with our friends truly in Israel. So please tell them that Clay and Buck and all of our people are asking and thinking about them on this day, and thank you for joining us from Israel. We appreciate hearing from you.
0: It means the world to us. Thank you so much. God bless you.
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18: 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Buck, I was talking about the fact that we have a dangerous situation developing in the Gulf. I was just asking during the break, what's the best hurricane tracking site to follow? President Trump was just asked about this. Again, it's kind of emerged quickly. I think a lot of people, maybe in Mississippi, Alabama, and Florida on the Gulf Coast are aware of it, but a lot of you may not be. President Trump was just asked about whether he will actually be going to this Georgia-Alabama game in Tuscaloosa, given that the hurricane may be sweeping through right as the game is supposed to be played. This is cut 26.
10: I love Alabama. I got to go to a game. I can't be off New York. Look, I mean, if there's an emergency, if there's a hurricane, I don't want to do anything to take the focus of all of the great people that work on those things. You know, they have some tremendously great people. I don't want to take the focus off. But so we'll have to see. I hadn't heard about a hurricane. A hurricane is going in the vicinity of Alabama. That's not good. Certainly, I'm going to let the hurricane determine. I want people to be safe. That's all.
18: So President Trump on the latest there. Again, I think this has snuck up on a lot of people because we had a completely quiet Atlantic Ocean hurricane season. And this one has, the storm has originated off the coast of Mexico. And so just be paying attention to that as we come into Friday when I believe it's supposed to make landfall. Brad in California, cut D, got a question for us.
11: Good morning, Clay and Buck. Great show as always. This is Brad from California. What are your thoughts on this? We're a month out from the election. Skydance now owns CNN. Do you think Larry Ellison will tell CNN to stop all the negative news on Trump and maybe even say something positive? What do you think the effect on the CNN audience could be over the next month? Look forward to your opinion. Have a great day.
19: Now, to be fair, Clay is banned from CNN, so he does have a special connection in that he is disconnected forever. Although that'll probably change now, Clay. Although with Fox, actually, you're kind of blocked. But that's a competitive thing, not a banned thing. I worked at CNN and chose not to continue working there, even though I didn't have a TV job to go to. I just said, I'm done. I'm not doing this place anymore. It sucks. Maybe I'd go back if they got sane. That would be interesting. But I bring it up because the staff they have there now, if you tried to get them to stop running anti-Trump stories, they would refuse. You have to fire them. And I mean, Clay, you'd have to fire so many of them that you wouldn't be able to put on a show. Not just the hosts, production staff, producers, you name it. That's how anti-Trump that place is. You couldn't just turn the ship around in one fell swoop.
18: Yeah, I don't think we'll see any major impact for the midterms. I do think by 2028, if David Ellison actually is going to be committed to what he said he was going to be committed to, which is just having a rational news network, then I think they would have to make some substantial shifts. And by the way, from a business imperative, nobody is watching CNN. It's the 30th anniversary of the founding of Fox News today, Buck. And Fox News has never had a bigger lead over CNN and MSNBC than it does presently today. So I think you can make a compelling argument, leave aside the political angles. I think you can make a compelling argument that CNN is not delivering an audience to the best of its ability, and that as a result, a lot of changes should happen. I bet they start in 27 next year. Final hour next.
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0: now. Now, here's your chance to win $1,000. Just enter this nationwide keyword on our website, Bills. 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
21: A possible mass casualty attack is stopped. I'm Lisa Brady, Fox News. The FBI says a teenager was planning to target the Mall of America in Minnesota this month, but was arrested after buying an assault rifle from an undercover FBI employee posing as a member of ISIS.
22: The complaint charges Sheikh Dune Abdullahi Mohammed with acquiring an AK-47 assault rifle and 200 rounds of ammunition in order to commit a federal crime of terrorism, including attempting to provide material support to a designated foreign terrorist organization.
21: U.S. Attorney Daniel Rosen says the 18-year-old suspect had been under investigation for nearly 2 years, trading messages with a confidential informant. The complaint says in their text messages, the suspect repeatedly affirmed his intent to kill non-Muslims. The suspect is American, born in the U.S., and refers to Somalia as his parents' homeland. Just getting word, a judge in Tennessee is ordering the state to preserve evidence from the botched execution of Krista Pike, the convicted murderer who survived two lethal injections last week. The judge's order, after hearing on a request from Pike's attorneys, they say her prognosis is still not fully clear. She is awake and talking, but just getting word, they're also saying she can't swallow or eat or move her arms and has pneumonia. President Trump says he expects Russia to share a lot of information after the death of a lab worker that's raised fear of pneumonic plague.
23: If you listen to them, it's under control. You know, people have said that before about other things, so we hope it is.
21: The president also saying he does not think the plague in Russia is a bioweapon. The worker was in a lab that studies deadly pathogens. Russia says there's no risk of an epidemic. The World Health Organization and the U.S. State Department pressing for more information. 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
24: Here's your DEMCO Storm Watch update. All eyes on Tropical Storm Isaias in the Gulf. National Hurricane Center Director Michael Brennan says it's strengthening rapidly, and they predict it will become a hurricane on Thursday.
25: On the wind front, now we have a hurricane watch that we've issued from Bay St. Louis, Mississippi, to Indian Pass, Florida.
24: Louisiana is not on a hurricane watch. It's a tropical storm watch. It's because the National Hurricane Center says the storm is moving east-northeast, meaning landfall could likely be closer to the Alabama-Mississippi line. But the federal forecasters have issued a storm surge watch for our coastline lasting all week. The advisory warns about significant wind damage east of the I-55 corridor, with the peak being from Friday morning until early Saturday morning. If there is good news, hurricane trackers say the storm is moving quickly, keeping rainfall down here. For the latest, check WJBO.com. 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
5: 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From the 1012 to Range, it's a 9-minute drive. 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

0: Welcome back in, Clay and Buck. We appreciate all of you hanging out with us as we are rolling through the Wednesday edition of the program, monitoring the potential hurricane that's going to hit on the Gulf Coast. And we are scheduled to be joined by Matt Van Epps, Tennessee congressional candidate in the 7th District, one of the big locations that Tennessee is going to be a state where, in theory, a blue seat held by a Democrat House member in the Memphis area is going to be replaced. So we are going to be tracking that. Buck, there was a great speech, and I don't know how much attention it's going to get, that was given by Marco Rubio in Greece earlier today. Obviously, they're 6 or 7 hours ahead of the East Coast in the United States. And I was watching some of this earlier, and I had a few of these clips pulled that I thought were really well done. And I want to share with you some of those clips. And Buck, by the way, we're monitoring everything in the congressional and Senate races. President Trump is headed to Texas. Roger Clemens, legendary pitcher, a Texan, is going to introduce President Trump at that rally with Ken Paxton, with Greg Abbott. Everyone in Texas rallying there. The Daily Wire has reported that President Trump on Saturday will be in Tennessee. He will be rallying with Marsha Blackburn, with Senator Hagerty, and others to help to make sure that Tennessee has a 9-0 Republican congressional delegation. That will be taking place as well. So all of you know, we have been talking about the 3-year anniversary of October 7th and the fact that Mamdani has said that Israel is committing a genocide, responding to what happened on October 7th and more. But Buck, I want to share a couple of these clips because I thought they were really well said. And the older I get, the more I come back to all that matters is defending Western civilization. Because the reason why we are not still living in caves and why we have had any progress as humanity is largely rooted in Western civilization and the values and the culture propounded by our embrace of Western civilization. And Marco Rubio is in Athens, Greece, and he gave a great speech. And I've got a couple of cuts that I think sort of rise to the level of what it means to be the greatest bastion, I believe, in America of Western civilization that still exists in the world. Listen to cut 22 from Marco Rubio.
1: For thousands of years, the civilization that built what stands behind me has captivated the imagination of the Western world. Generations of our statesmen, artists, and philosophers, they've looked to it with wonder, and they've looked to it with awe. Now, time has a tendency to dull the senses. Great victories and catastrophic defeats, they seem to shrink to becoming like a footnote in a textbook. Another fact for our school children to memorize and forget. But the Greeks of antiquity, they seem to have an almost mystical hold on our memory. They call us back to them again and again.
0: That's really well said, poetic even. One more cut, cut 23. This is Marco Rubio in Athens, Greece earlier today. I don't know if that audio came through correctly, team, if you can refire it. We were not, at least, Buck, you didn't hear it either, did you? Cut 23. Let's try that again if we can.
2: The history of America, the history of my country, is covered with the fingerprints of antiquity. Greece is literally carved into the architecture of our government, in the towering columns, in the domes and the monuments across our capital city. The city where our Constitution was born, Philadelphia, is itself a Greek name. The men who founded my country were fascinated by the heritage we inherited from yours. They were exceptionally well-read in history. They're vividly aware of their unique place in it. But no other age of the past held their attention or their imagination quite like that of antiquity. Many people are surprised to learn that the most commonly cited author in the Federalist Papers was not an Enlightenment philosopher or a political theorist. The most commonly cited author in the Federalist Papers was Plutarch, the Greek biographer of Greece and Rome's great men.
0: Pretty fantastic, soaring, poetic language. I think sometimes in the nitty-gritty of day-to-day political combat, we can miss the larger arc of history. And the fact that Marco Rubio, I've heard, and also J.D. Vance, I have heard, Buck, articulately, intelligently, and frankly, often beautifully explain the history of our country and how we came to be is an important part of establishing narrative. And I think that will likely fall under the all the other headlines that are going on in a day-to-day basis. But I do think that that is a that is really well done, well drafted, well crafted, and well delivered by Marco Rubio today in Athens.
3: And it does establish, when you listen to the way people like Marco Rubio and J.D. Vance and really conservatives, more so than anything that's partisan Republican politics, but the way conservatives philosophically view America, Western civilization, and their roles, we celebrate them and seek to conserve and perpetuate, and to part of perpetuating is defending Western civilization. The ideology of the left is really largely that Western civilization is in drastic need of correction, that the basic ideals that we espouse as part of Western civilization are going back to, you know, a lot of the major philosophical disputes we have over the nature of citizen versus subject, and that they just think that, Clay, it's all kind of a mess that needs to be dramatically upended and needs to either suffer through some kind of revolution or some transformation. They view themselves as better than the society that allows them to actually walk around saying that they're better than the society they grew up in or that they're from or that they now live in. And I think that that permeates everything that the left believes. I think that there is, unfortunately, a rejection of a lot of what we have learned in the Western tradition and the desire to replace it with. I mean, this is why, for example, you look at something even like Marxism, socialism, communism. It's only been around 150 years. This is pretty new. This is pretty new belief system, which is really a religious belief masquerading. It's really a secular religion masquerading as an economic theory, and it just goes to the base human feelings of envy. The religion of malcontents is, I think, the best way that communism has been described to really understand it. People that feel disaffected because of the broader society, they don't have what they want. They don't have the place that they desire. And so they want to pull things down and tear things down. I think that's very much, whether it's the victimology component of it, or it's the desire to have the state in so much control that individual rights are trampled on. They don't believe that the system that we have is something beautiful, incredible, and wonderful to be preserved. They want dramatic transformation. They're willing to get there incrementally to use elections in that process. So Marco Rubio gives a speech like this. I think that you can go back to the Obama apology tour. Do you remember that one? The Obama apology tour. And that really was the Democrat ethos of that time. You know, it's like, sorry, other countries, for all the bad things America's done, but we do some great things too. Without America, I mean, imagine the world if China is, in fact, just the global superpower, truly, meaning that they could hit anyone anywhere in the world. They got the biggest economy, the best Navy, the best military, the best technology, the best everything. Does anyone think that that's a better place? Does anyone want to make that having 1,000 communist mafia thugs, which is who runs the CCP, having them in charge of the same amount of power and influence that America has, is that going to make this? And I think it makes it a dramatically worse world. And I do believe that it's important for people to know that, hear that, and understand it. You know, you look at the problems, you even see, Clay, in France with these protests that they're having. They're facing economically existential issues over there, which is they finally reached a point where they cannot finance the stuff. They can't get people to buy the bonds, if you will, effectively their treasuries, to fund the largesse of the welfare state that they think they're entitled to, that they demand for their own people. Well, it doesn't work that way. And so there are existential questions that countries like France, like America, have to be aware of and have to philosophically, I think, be willing to defend, or else you do fall into decay and things change suddenly, or things change slowly then suddenly with nation states. And I think we could be seeing a lot of that on the West especially if we're not willing to defend what makes us best.
0: I think that's totally true. I also think it's important to recall here as we celebrate America 250, how well-versed and cognizant all of our founding fathers were of the history of ancient Greece and ancient Rome, and of the history of man's failures to govern itself, and how they built upon that history to craft our republic, and just how revolutionary the ideas that they put in place were, but also how rooted in knowledge of history they were. And this is where I come back to one of my great fears is we have a historically illiterate country now. People don't know basic things about American history. They certainly don't know basic things about world history. And one of the challenges in mobilizing a people to greatness, I think, is speaking a common language and having a common set of learned ideals. And when I traveled over to Italy recently, the religious faith that everybody in Western civilization shared, and yes, they would fight over whether someone was Catholic or whether someone was Protestant, and there were lots of people that were killed over that, but there was a shared religious philosophy and understanding such that they built these incredible cathedrals and everybody could speak the common language of the art that was used to make those cathedrals so beautiful. If we don't have a common sense of purpose, understanding, and historical knowledge, then I think we're in trouble. And I was reading that Nicole Hannah Jones essay, Buck. We talked about this some last week, the 1619 Project creator for the New York Times. And she has her little 16-year-old daughter that is complaining because her mom required her to go to a majority black school and she didn't learn anything. But actually what they're trying to construct is the idea that everything that is founded in America is illegitimate and must be torn down. Mm-hmm. And Buck, what are they replacing it with?
3: Ah, that's always the question, isn't it?
0: Is, I think, one of the most challenging questions out there. Because you can argue, hey, I want to tear down, you see in your neighborhood, right? An old house gets torn down, something better gets built. Do we really think that the 1619 Project identity politics driven anti-capitalist, anti-Western civilization culture is going to create something better? I mean, this is one of the most outrageous arguments I think you could make at all. They want to tear down greatness and replace it with a sordid and disgraceful anti-American replacement. And I just think we don't talk enough sometimes about the big picture here and defending the history of this country. And I thought Marco Rubio did a good job of that in Athens today.
3: Yeah, the end state of agitators is agitation, meaning people who are, like, as I said, the malcontents, they're not looking to make society better for everyone, really. They are seeking power because generally they're unhappy with their own lives, their own sense of self, and they think that if they can achieve power through the state, they can enact their will on others, and that will fill some hole that they have. But it never works that way. And they never think through the next steps as well, because if somebody has the power to do everything for you, they have the power to take everything from you. And this is where the left ultimately in this country, look at every country that you can look at, all these different countries, as they go to what we consider the left, it gets worse. The economy gets worse, crime gets worse, social cohesion gets worse. It gets worse all the time. And then people who know nothing will be like, but what about the Nordic countries? Okay, you're talking about essentially ethnic and religious monocultures in small countries that, by the way, became far more prosperous as they actually moved away from the pure socialism that they were mired in for some period, particularly in like the 70s, some of those countries. And they started to stop. They became market economies. But they also have tremendous problems now. Look at immigration. They're actually, it's not like those are paradises that everybody wants to live in going forward. So they don't have all the answers by any stretch. And also, America's not Sweden. Swedes are very nice people, but we carry a much larger burden culturally, militarily, economically. We're in the game in a way that the Swedes just ain't. And so just comparing us always, but what about the Swedes? And what about Norway? Norway can thank a massive amount of fossil fuel for its sovereign wealth fund and funding all of its, you know, welfare state. So that's nice. Yeah, if you have free money in the ground, you can do these things. Anyway, sorry, go ahead.
0: No, we're good. We'll come back. We'll take some of your calls. We got Matt Van Epps, who's going to be on with this congressman running Tennessee 7th at the bottom of the hour. But I want to tell all of you that our friends at Hard Rock Bet, well, they are fantastic. And they are creating an awesome offer for all of you right now. If you bet $5, you get $500 in no sweat bets if you are a new subscriber, new sign up opportunity here. 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And I've got a pick for you on Thursday Night Football. That is tomorrow. I'm going to give it out right now. Cowboys cover the -8 against the Tampa Bay Buccaneers on Thursday Night Football. 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
5: For the Atlantic hurricane season, NOAA is predicting a below normal season for 2026. But even though we're expecting a below average season in the Atlantic, it's very important to understand that it only takes one.
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5: 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But even though we're expecting a below average season in the Atlantic, it's very important to understand that it only takes one.
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3: Welcome back in to Clay and Buck. We got some talkbacks here. We've also got a congressman who will be joining us here shortly, which is exciting. From Tennessee, Clay.
0: Yep. Matt Van Epps will join us, Tennessee 7, as Tennessee tries to create an entirely Republican congressional delegation. Good shot that it's going to happen. He's a part of that.
3: Let's listen to D, Brad in California on the talkback list. Hit that
20: one. Good morning, Clay and Buck. Great show as always. This is Brad from California. What are your thoughts on this? We're a month out from the election.
3: Sorry. This was a CNN one. Cut. We already heard this one. E, Angie in Tennessee.
21: Clay, that was a great analogy of Joe Biden hangover. I haven't heard that one, but that is a good way to describe it. I was listening to another.
3: Thank you, Angie. Gotta leave it there. I would say, Clay, I like the analogy, except it reminds me of when they said it was like the Trump economy when Biden didn't like it, and then it became the Biden economy when they did like it. But yes, it is a Biden hangover. Go ahead. You got the read.
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5: 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But even though we're expecting a below average season in the Atlantic, it's very important to understand that it only takes one.
4: The one place for the information you need when you need it.
5: We have had Category 5s make landfall in the past during below average seasons.
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22: Three staccato cries of Mayday and an eyewitness report of a mid-air explosion is about all that is known this morning of the British Columbia air disaster, which yesterday claimed 52 lives.
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0: Welcome back in, Clay and Buck. We are rolling towards the official midterm votes coming in 27 days. And one man, if you happen to live in Tennessee 7, who could use your support, Matt Van Epps. I used to be in his district. I now am in a different district, but I'm going to be helping raise money for him a little bit later because we are trying to flip the state of Tennessee 100% to the Republican Party, eliminate one Democrat-held seat. And joining us now, Congressman Matt Van Epps, Tennessee 7. We just saw the news that President Trump is coming into Clarksville on Saturday for a huge rally, which should, I imagine, draw tens of thousands of people. I think it would be a very popular event. I presume that you will find yourself up there. What should people know about the battlegrounds as you see them across not only Tennessee, but as part of trying to retain a House majority as well? What do you see out there?
1: Hey, Clay. Well, thank you so much for having me on. Thanks for all of your support. It's critical that we hold the line here in Tennessee. As you know, we need to go 9 for 9, and we're going to do that. With the president coming in, it's going to be an amazing rally. It's going to be incredibly strong. The building will be sold out, and he's going to bring that message forward of the success over the last 2 years after inheriting a disaster from the Biden administration, 9% inflation. I mean, you name it, weakness on the world stage. And now with things are going in the direction that we need them to go in. Lower taxes, a secure border. Those were promises made, promises kept. And we've got to keep pushing in that direction. That's what we're going to do. We're running again on security, opportunity, and prosperity. We love the spot that we're in this election. We're up. We're going against someone who wants you to think he's a moderate and he's not. He's far left. He supported my last far left candidate who was endorsed and supported by the socialists. And that's where we've got to draw the line in Tennessee. We are conservative and we're going to hold that and we're going to push forward.
3: So, Matt, Trump is there to obviously address the key issues going into the midterms. But I think some people would say Tennessee, is that just because sometimes being in front of the home crowd, so to speak, has a particular energy, or are there any races? You said you got to go 9 for 9. Are there any races that are close enough that the presence of the president could be a deciding factor, right? Like, is Tennessee just the stage for him to make the case for other races, or are there some in Tennessee that are close enough that the president's presence may be the deciding factor?
1: Well, I think we're firing up the base here. I think we're getting people energized and out. We feel good in our race, Tennessee's 7th congressional district. We're up. We're going to stay up. We feel good there. There are some fights going on. I'm positive that we're going to win and we're going to be 9 for 9. And we've got some folks that are in some fights because the Democrat candidates are trying to say they're moderate and they're not. And so I think this is going to just draw that distinction and show folks who they are. Darden Copeland, my opponent, he is not moderate. He used to work for John Kerry. He's been a political operator his entire life. And he sides with the far left. He was out there supporting, endorsing Afton Bain. My last opponent, who said she hated Nashville, hated country music, wouldn't back down from saying that she wanted to burn down police stations. I mean, this is what the far left believes. It's this platform of defund the police, defund prisons, and defund the Pentagon, which has absolutely no place in Tennessee. It has no place in our country. We stand on the opposite side of that, pro-law enforcement, pro-veteran, pro-military, and driving conservative values. The president is going to highlight these distinctions. It's going to fire up the base, and I'm excited to be a part of it.
0: This is important, I know, for many Tennesseans because the redistricting just happened. I found out when I went to the primary which district I was in. I mentioned that I used to be in your district. I've been changed several different times. I would encourage everybody out there, make sure that you're paying attention not only to the district that you've been in, but knowing who you're going to be supporting. And I'll give an example. I am in the Tennessee 9th now. I live, as you know, Congressman, in the Nashville area. I'm just south of town in Williamson County. But Brent Taylor is going to be the congressman who is representing that area. My district now stretches all the way to the Memphis area. So this is, for people who know the geography, this is a wide stretch. We have a lot of new guys running. Tennessee 6, my buddy Johnny Garrett, who I grew up with, we've had him on the program, he's running. I would just encourage all the Tennesseans out there, like you said, you want to go 9 for 9, and we should, But people just need to familiarize themselves with the fact that they may be in a different district and maybe do a little bit more research than they've had to do in the past. Because I'm just being honest about myself. I didn't even know what district I was in. I like to think I'm pretty well informed until I actually showed up to do my primary ballot.
1: That's right. And we go, you know, our district currently is 14 counties. We go to 8 counties, about 47% new. We add 3 new counties, Sumner, Trousdale, and Macon. And we've been working the ground there very hard. They're amazing, amazing locations and amazing folks. But that's right. Know who you're going out to vote and support. Take a look at that. And we need everyone. We win when people get out and vote. And we need everyone on our team to put the jersey on, get on the field, get out there and support. We have great candidates across these 9 U.S. House districts. And I'm excited to serve with Johnny and Charlie Hatcher and Brett Taylor coming up here. I think we'll have a really strong Middle Tennessee, and our colleagues across the state are phenomenal as well. But we need folks to know where they're at, get out, and you got to bring your friends, bring everyone. This is a race that is between common sense on our side and crazy on the other side. We hold the line in Tennessee. When we get out, we vote and we show people what that means.
0: I'm going to help you raise some money for the tail end of your campaign here. For people out there that want to help the Tennessee Republican Party, where should they go?
1: Absolutely. So you can go to our website, mattfortn.com, mattfortn.com, and get more information about me, my background, service in the military, combat veteran, and you can learn about our issues. And there's also a place to donate. And Clay, I can't thank you enough for that. That support is huge. It's how we continue to fight forward. I'm very proud of our record, 364 of 364 votes in Congress, 100% voting record. I've been at over 200 events in districts since we've started. We've introduced over 10 bills now, passed the first one out of the House in July, a counterterrorism bill to keep the homeland secure. That's the work that we're going to do for security, opportunity, and prosperity. We have the right playbook. The left does not. And through your generous support, through others, we're going to keep this fight moving.
3: By the way, that's important, the homeland stuff, Clay. You see, the FBI has just arrested a suspected ISIS sympathizer who was planning a Mall of America terrorist attack, tried to buy an AK-47. I believe it's a Somali.

0: but our way of life. And that's what they tried to do on 9/11. That threat is still out there. We have to know that. We've got to put the right policies, procedures in place, and we have to support our brave men and women who go out there to defend this country and our communities every single day. It is never lost on me. We think about it on the Homeland Security Committee. I'm on the Counterterrorism and Intelligence Subcommittee. These are conversations we have all the time. When I hear about this terrorist attempting to do this attack at a mall, going after men, women, and children, it is absolutely heinous. It's unacceptable. And we are going to continue to fight to ensure that this does not happen in our country.
1: Congressman Van Epps, good luck to you in your reelection. And Clay, go help the guy out.
2: I'll see him a little bit later today.
0: Thanks, Clay. Yeah, thanks, Clay. Appreciate you, gentlemen.
1: Thank you. 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
8: Welcome back into Clay and Buck. We just mentioned this breaking news story from moments ago, and President Trump reacted to it, which was that there was a thwarted attack on the Mall of America in Minnesota, which I think is still the biggest mall in the country. A Somali immigrant or a child of Somali immigrants was planning to shoot up the mall. He was going to buy an AK-47 to that end. The FBI intervened and stopped him. Here is Trump reacting to it. Cut 27.
9: The FBI just stopped apparently an attack on the Mall of America. They arrested an 18-year-old man who's trying to buy weapons and ammunition. Apparently ISIS inspired. Did you hear about that?
10: I did hear about it, and they did a great job. The FBI did a great job.
8: So, Clay, he's saying the FBI did a great job. Clearly, we're just happy that the attack was thwarted. No one injured or no bloodshed occurring. I would also note in the updates on terrorism cases, the Fly Dubai pilot, it has now come out, plotted an earlier attack. And they somehow missed it, did not take him off the flight, did not flag this guy in time to stop him from, he came very close from bringing down that whole plane.
11: And I would just say, expect some form of terror attack between now and the midterm. It may not be big. We may be able to hopefully obstruct or thwart it from being able to occur. But it feels to me like Iran wants to do something to us that they see as a response to the blockade that we put in place in the Strait of Hormuz, to the fact that we have wiped out effectively their army, their navy, and the fact that, according to the Wall Street Journal this morning, they're dealing with 90% inflation right now. And the entire economy has collapsed. I suspect that they will be aggressively trying to do things even more than in the past over the next month. So you would know better than me, but would that be something that if you were sitting in the CIA right now, this would be a major focus and expectation?
8: Oh, sure, but also I really do think this, and Democrats always get angry when you say it, which you know means it's likely true. The Iran would wants Democrats to win the midterms, and Iran wants Democrats.
11: They wrote it in a 26-page letter to the American public saying Iran wants the Democrats to win. I mean, they made it explicit. It's not even hyperbolic.
8: And Democrats get so hissy about this. I mean, it's like when you point out that if somebody tells you, you know, I hate America. If somebody says that, who lives in this country is technically an American, what are the chances that they align with the Democrat Party? If they're even registered with a party, the chances that they are a Democrat is probably 99 out of 100. Now, they can get upset at you for pointing that out, but it is just the truth. If you hate this country, chances are you're a leftist, you're a Democrat. And if you are a terrorist organization, do you want a Democrat in charge or a Republican in charge in America? Certainly, do you want Donald Trump in charge or some other of the clown car of Democrats out there? You clearly want a Democrat. And, you know, if you're a cartel leader, I mean, you go down the list, who do you want in charge? You want a Democrat in charge. So that's the only reason why I would say, like, for example, the Fly Dubai thing. No, I don't think that was, I don't think that Iran trained this guy or directed this guy to do it. He might be ticked off about Iran. I'm sure he is. Probably more ticked off about Gaza. And, you know, you'll notice these people, I said this to you yesterday, Clay, all the people that were, oh my God, we have to stop the war in Ukraine and we have to back Ukraine to the hilt. Now that all they talk about is Gaza, the killing that's going on in Ukraine dwarfs what has happened in Gaza. It's not even close. And a lot of civilians have died, too, by the way. So it's not just, oh, but that's a war and this is something else. But that's not even true. But put that aside, the Ukraine conflict is, this is a bit like the Syrian civil war, which got over 500,000 deaths. And somehow that was just Muslims killing Muslims. So all the atrocities and all the horror and everything going on there, there weren't kids on college campuses, you know, either calling for the overthrow of the Assad regime or calling for the rise of the anti-Assad forces to, you know, to finally, you know, it's just people murdering each other basically over who's in control of a country that's a mess. But those things don't, just like you tell a liberal about South Sudan right now, or you ask a liberal about their positions on the Congo, they have no idea. Central African Republic, what do you think? I have no idea. Well, things are pretty horrible in Sudan right now. There's actually a lot of actual genocide has happened in Sudan in decades past. But Clay, Gaza, because social credit points for them.
11: Yeah, and I thought you said it earlier this week. It replaced Ukraine, which has actually gotten far more deadly. And as we think about the winter that is soon going to occur in Europe, the amount of attacks on basic infrastructure for heat and gas and oil and everything else is resonating now around the globe. Almost no one talks about it at all.
8: I will also point out the Trump administration, the support of Ukraine has continued for all the stuff about all the bluster and all the, you know, we don't like Zelensky and all this other stuff. We're helping them a lot, everybody. The Trump administration is helping them a lot. I don't think that's the wrong move. I just want to point out there are a lot
11: it
8: of
11: is,
8: people.
11: It is a good point. No, after all of the Russia collusion hoax of 2016, they tried to run it back early in Trump 2.0. It basically has vanished. We've actually been very, very tough on Russia overall. And President Trump has supported a lot of the Ukrainian ability to defend itself. But it is the case that the price of diesel has been impacted immensely by the number of refineries that were taken off. And as we have gotten oil and gas returning relatively to normal in the Strait of Hormuz, there's now a focus on trying to do whatever we can to get the price of diesel down, as diesel has gone in a divergent path from the price of an average gallon of gas.
8: To be fair, just because people are going to point this out, they're going to say, well, most of what Ukraine is getting was assigned under the Biden administration. Yeah, but it's still going is the point. They didn't cut off this stuff. The U.S. has committed $68 billion to the defense of Ukraine so far. And new funding has been very limited under Trump. But Clay, the allies are paying in more. So Trump did get his way with that.
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11: On October 7th, 2023, Israeli firefighter Danny faced a nightmare no parent should ever endure as terrorists attacked his community. He and his wife sheltered in their safe room. Nearby, his daughter and son-in-law were trapped inside their home as it burned during the attacks on that day. There was nothing he could do to save them.
8: Danny has dedicated his life to rescuing others. 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
11: His story reminds us that behind every headline is a family, a mother, a father, a child whose life mattered.
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14: A suspected terror plot disrupted. I'm Lisa Brady, Fox News. An 18-year-old U.S. citizen accused of planning a mass casualty attack on the Mall of America later this month. The FBI says Sheikh Dune Mohammed was arrested yesterday after buying an assault rifle and ammunition from an undercover FBI employee. The criminal complaint says he wanted to fight for ISIS in Somalia, where his parents are from, but told a confidential informant this summer he could not afford to travel overseas.
15: Eventually, he allegedly made a plan to carry out a mass terror attack at the Mall of America. And according to court documents, he was planning to carry out that attack on October 24th during a Hmong arts celebration at the mall, and said he intended to kill, quote, Chinese, Vietnamese, and other non-Muslims attending that event.
14: Fox's Garrett Tenney in Minneapolis. The FBI says Mahmoud had been radicalized and was under investigation for nearly 2 years. Nearly 6 days after surviving her scheduled execution in Tennessee, attorneys for convicted killer Krista Pike say she's angry and confused now that she's regained consciousness.
16: On Monday night, it was our understanding that Krista was brain dead and that life support would be removed the next day. But on Tuesday, to the shock of everyone, including me, including her team, and including the medical team, Krista woke up and began talking.
14: But attorney Randy Spivey says Pike has a long road to recovery after an emergency hearing today, a judge ordering all evidence from the failed lethal injections to be preserved. President Trump says he expects Russia to share more information about a possible case of the plague that Russia says is under control.
17: We hope it is very sophisticated, very smart. And they're saying it's very much under control.
14: A lab worker in Russia reportedly died from pneumonia, but a specific pathogen source has not been confirmed. 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
18: Here's your DEMCO Storm Watch update. Tropical storm Isaias is gaining strength.
11: We are expecting Isaias to strengthen rather quickly, if not rapidly, through the next couple of days, becoming a hurricane by Thursday morning as it moves northeastward across the southern Gulf.
18: National Hurricane Center Director Michael Brennan says they issued a tropical storm watch for southeast Louisiana. The hurricane watch is all to our east, focusing on Mississippi and Alabama. He says the storm is moving quickly. That will keep rainfall down in the capital area. Tracking the path still remains tricky. The National Hurricane Center says the storm is moving east-northeast, meaning landfall could be in the Florida panhandle. The federal forecasters have issued a storm surge watch for our coastline, lasting all week. But the advisory warns about significant wind damage east of the I-55 corridor, with the peak being from Friday morning until early Saturday morning. For the latest, check WJBO.com. I'm Michael Board.
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19: And watch for construction work in both directions of Highway 1 between North Line Road and Riverside Drive. And so far, we're looking pretty good crossing the bridge coming into downtown from Port Allen. You're traveling on I-12, heading west from Jubin to the 1012. It's an 11-minute drive. If you see traffic problems, dial #250, keyword Baton Rouge traffic. I'm Lisa Bakke.
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2: Many, many years ago, I served in Iraq, and Saddam Hussein would, like, spit out his tea at the amount of money that Donald Trump has stolen from his own people.
3: 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And a lot of them, most of them, well, let me think, probably all of them have been Democrats. I think that's some of the stupidest I ever heard.
4: Sean Hannity is on right now. And so is his very popular countdown. T-minus 27 days. Yep, it's coming till Election Day.

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1: All right, thank you, Scott Shannon. Thanks to all of you for being with us. Write down our toll-free telephone number. You want to be a part of the program, it's 800-941-SEAN if you want to join us. So I am, I think, only the second day this year. I'm in New York today. I mean, it's the strangest thing in the world for me. My radio syndication anniversary is September 10th, and we just had the 25th anniversary. Now, then we know what happened the next day. And, you know, the New York Post captures what this day is in Israel. And there's not a person, I promise you, in the state of Israel, in that country, that doesn't know somebody that, because it's a very small country that, you know, we lost nearly 1,200 people that day, and all the people that were kidnapped and murdered and raped and tortured, and even children, you know, decapitations that took place. I wish people could see it, but it's also the 30th anniversary at Fox. So it just, for me personally, becomes a moment where it's just like, well, it's hard to, you know, say, oh, I'm very happy at a milestone, and yet I know that this other thing happened on that very same day. I'm so grateful to all of you for supporting this radio show and for supporting us on Fox for 30 years. And I'm so sad that 2,977 Americans lost their lives and many thereafter from 9/11 related illness, and for the people of Israel. What's even more frustrating, and we'll get into this later in the program, and I love the New York Post cover today. I love the New York Post. I love the fact that in my free state of Florida, I get a copy of that paper every single day. It says, soulless. On the third anniversary of October 7th, the terror attacks, anti-Israel protesters plan to march for Hamas. Hamas's charter calls for the destruction of Israel. It is unbelievable what we have now witnessed in 3 short years, the rise of anti-Semitism worldwide. You see it in the halls of Congress. You see it on college campuses. It's growing, you know, all over the place. You hear it on the airwaves with dumb, stupid, very ignorant morons that, you know, can have a mic. I guess anybody can have a microphone these days. And it's just sad. I mean, now we see these riots now devolving. It started as student riots in France. The president was not wrong. Now radical groups have gotten involved. It goes to me, the most preventable national security disaster in our history, which is unfettered, illegal immigration, no assimilation either under Biden, Harris, Mayorkas. The borders closed, borders secure. You know, and anyway, we're talking about all of these issues, and some people, rightly, I guess I understand, upset. I'm upset. I don't like to pay. I mean, how do I say this? In many ways in my life, and I've had no money in my life, and I was never unhappy though. And I will tell you that the adage that money doesn't make you happy is true. It does give you more options in life. It gives you freedom. I always say to my staff, I give everybody that works for me a bonus every Christmas, a rather large bonus, wouldn't you say, Ethan? I try to give everyone a decent bonus. You can say it on the microphone. Linda's not going to stop
2: you. A very, very generous bonus.
1: I try to, because I know, and what do I say? I don't say it as much anymore as I used to, but I always would say what?
2: Save it.
1: Money is freedom. And that's what I try to say. And you know, or you can invest it, you know, in your case, you got a nice house, you have kids now, so your life is different. And, this is the thing about where we are in this country. And by the way, if you think I'm not making the right arguments in terms of we're now 27 days outside of the most important midterm election in our lifetime, please let me know. Please just tell me. Because if you have an idea, I mean, we're trying to point out all of the success that Donald Trump will never get credit for in the legacy media mob, and at the same time describe how dangerous this DSA-dominated, radicalized Democratic Party is, and we're going to try and balance all of it. If you think it's something deeper than that, please let me know. But, you know, so it's just hard on a day like this, knowing that there are people that suffer. But I do need to take a minute and say thank you to everybody, because I often advise young people, and they'll ask me, you know, how did you become successful? How did you get into radio? How did you get into TV? And I always say, find what you love to do and then find a way to make money at it, because then it's not work. And that's kind of how I feel at this point in my career. Like, it was not work having a big fight with Rom Rombo Deadfish on my podcast. I think we're going to drop that tomorrow. I have to check. Very upsetting. Zoran Marxist Kami Mamdani. He starts out his ex post in a way that you wouldn't think is controversial. He says, "This day is profoundly painful for so many New Yorkers. It marks 3 years since the horrific crimes of October the 7th, when Hamas killed more than 1,100, actually 1,195, if we're going to be accurate, nearly 1,200, abducted 251 others. Now, there's more to the story. I've seen the videotape. The IDF will share it with anybody that wants to see it. And the fact that his wife was putting nice little hearts and check marks and approval on social media posts about the atrocities and the evils of that day, and that the people in New York never held him accountable, is breathtaking to me. And he goes on, "The suffering did not begin nor end that day. Instead, it instead continued through the Israeli government's devastating ongoing genocide in Gaza." And then he goes on to attack Israel. And I'm just sitting here saying, what would you want America to do? Israel is a relatively small country. Fewer than 9 million people, the size of New Jersey, about the size of New Jersey. And if you extrapolate out the population of the people of Israel, I've said this many times, you compare it to our population, it would be the equivalent of 40,000 dead Americans in a day. And it would be tens of thousands of Americans kidnapped. And it would be dozens and dozens of Americans beheaded. And dozens, if not hundreds and hundreds of Americans raped in a single day. And children were killed in this process as well. I don't know. I don't often give recommendations for TV shows, but Netflix has maybe the best show about Israel and the fight that they have for their everyday survival. And it's called Fauda. And if you watch season 5 that was released not long ago, and I watched the whole season already, but if you watch that series, and Doron, who's the lead character in this thing, and it gives you a almost the most accurate description any show could about the horrors of what happened on October the 7th. And it will take your breath away and it will break your heart. You know, one thing we've got to understand and we can never forget, and that is that evil is in this world. And, you know, we've got to remember America's purpose. Our founders, our framers were very clear. We believe in this country in natural rights, and we believe in this country that rights come from God and governments are instituted by men for the protection of those God-given rights. And we're now at a crossroads about that, one that I never thought I'd be debating or discussing on radio on a regular basis, but we are now there, where the foundational principles that were laid out by our framers and founders, that those principles are literally on the ballot right now. And I can't even believe some of the things that we are debating. I never thought that we'd have one major party that if they get in power in 27 days, that's 4 weeks from yesterday, they are talking about eliminating the U.S. Senate, packing the courts, eliminating the rights of Americans to pick their presidents, which I think would be a disaster. They want amnesty and for illegals, abolishing borders. They don't want any protection. They want to abolish ICE. They want to end all deportation. They want to defund the Department of War, which on top of every other stupid position they have, would make this country less safe and less secure. Abolish prisons, abolish police, eliminate cash bail. Then, of course, public ownership of corporations and than the Green New Deal and confiscation of people's wealth, which will only chase people out of the country. And I think that, you know, and there's one party that doesn't want to do any of that. So as imperfect as some of you may believe Republicans have been, and if you think there are other issues that I'm missing in this, 800-941-SEAN is our number. Linda suggested that if people have good ideas, that I urge them to call. I said, okay, I'll urge them to call. 800-941-SEAN. I'm willing to listen to any good idea. I don't care where it comes from. You know, you can look at the state of the world, and for example, look at the social unrest in France, and maybe we'll talk more about it later. And I have been warning over and over and over again that Western Europe is in a precipitous decline. I've been telling you the reasons why it is in decline. It is in decline. They have neglected their national security and their commitment to the defense, not only of their individual countries, but of their continent. Doesn't that sound an awful lot like the DSA? By the way, is that snow that is falling from the sky? No way. That's impossible. That's what it looks like behind Ethan. It is snow. No, it's not. That means somebody's dropping.
3: It's not snow. I don't know what it is.
1: Somebody's dropping something from a tall building. Great. Anyway, so and if you look at a wealth tax, well, that is the same as Western Europe embracing radical socialism and climate alarmism. And if you look at public ownership of corporations and the Green New Deal, cradle to grave, climate alarmism, well, that's also, you know, what the radical DSA membership would want to do. They don't want to enforce law and order. All of these things are on the ballot. If you believe in liberty and freedom and constitutional order and a meritocracy and the right of the American people to live out the lives that they were destined to live, then you're just going to have a very different view on this. You know, it is. We got the first signs of this with Obama, and I don't think anybody did a deeper dive into Obama than I did. You know, you think of, you know, 20 years he sat in the pews of Reverend Jeremiah Wright. Jeremiah Wright, the Sunday after 9/11, said, "America's chickens coming home to roost." No, no, no, not God bless America, GD America, it's in the Bible. God, GD America, it's in the Bible. And then, of course, hanging out with Bernadine Dorn and Bill Ayers and community organizing and Frank Marshall Davis. This is not stuff that you got from the mainstream media. Now, you have sitting members of Congress reducing 9/11. Some people did something. Oh, okay. And then you have Mamdani saying about October 7th, well, the genocide, you know, the suffering didn't begin or end that day. It was the worst attack in Israel's history. And all these people that were murdered and kidnapped and raped and tortured and little children as part of the process. You know, what country are we going to choose in 27 days? I don't have all the answers. I'm where Newt Gingrich is, and that is, this is the most unpredictable election cycle I can recall. And I can't tell you with any degree of certainty how this is all going to end. I just know that there's enough people in this audience and watching my TV show, watching my podcast, that you can make the difference if all of you collectively say that I don't want a part of what they're offering that would destroy and shred our Constitution. You know, you see on 9/11, hijackers chose their target. You see what happened in Israel. And, you know, it's almost like we have, you know, you're not supposed to ever forget things. We have forgotten. Last 100 years of human history, what isms have done. You know, Mao and China and Stalin in Russia and Hitler in Germany and Mussolini fascism and Tojo Japan and the killing fields in Cambodia. And what I see is unfulfilled promises, poverty, and government that will be oppressive, that feels that they're going to eliminate what has been the greatest wealth-producing country in the world. That's on the ballot. If you think it's something different, 800-941-SEAN. Speaking of 9/11, born on America's darkest day, 9/11/01. Thank goodness the Tunnel to Towers Foundation. They have been helping American heroes, their families ever since. Heroes like U.S. Army Sergeant Mario Nelson. Now, he served in the National Guard, volunteered at Ground Zero after the 9/11 attacks. Later, Mario did enlist full-time in the Army, was deployed to Iraq. He made the ultimate sacrifice when he was killed by a rocket-propelled grenade. 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
1: President's record, a reality check. I guess lethal injection no longer really works, as evidenced by that recent case. So, you know, the president approving a firing squad for Fort Hood shooter Nadal Hassan. You know, what did they say? Workplace violence, I think Obama called it. And the guy was saying Allahu Akbar. When people say Allahu Akbar, I don't usually think of workplace violence. I don't know. Maybe he's right and I'm wrong. 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
2: And do what I can in the Navy and make him proud, make everyone proud. So I try to do that with everything I do. Being a woman, it's sometimes more challenging because we have to wear the same amount of gear that a man does. And we have to do the same amount of pull-ups that a man does for the physical training and the test. It's a challenge, but you can do it. You just got to set your mind to it. Taught me how to be a leader, independent, confident.
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1: I 25 now till the top of the hour. 800-941-SEAN, our number. You want to be a part of the program. The great Ronald Reagan once said, inflation is as violent as a mugger, as frightening as an armed robber, as deadly as a hitman. Well, Reagan had a lot of wisdom. He was a great president. What does inflation mean for your money? What does it mean for your retirement savings? What does it mean for your quality of life? You know, I've had all these years in my early adult life, I lived paycheck to paycheck. I don't remember who. I feel like I owe this person a debt of gratitude. They pulled me aside and said, you know, if you start saving money, put a percentage of your savings, build out a diversified portfolio in gold and silver. And I've done so ever since. And it's one decision I've never regretted. And it is a hedge. You can hedge your money against inflation. And look, I'm just glad that I have ounces of gold that I got for under $300. 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You know, what was it? Last I checked, $4,600, $4,700 an ounce. Silver went up, what, nearly 500%. It's been crazy what's going on. Anyway, I'm a customer of Gold Co. 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You know, as I ask you this question, what do you want Republicans to do in these final 27 days? I just want to give, you know, a reality check. Yeah, everyone can agree. We all know the truth. Gas prices are high. It is temporary, especially considering we produce more oil, gas, and coal in 2025, and we're producing even more than that this year than at any other point in history. The president has opened up hundreds of millions of acres for development. So we are tripling, quadrupling down on what is the lifeblood of the world's economy. Yeah, it's because of the conflict in Iran. And I think every voter is going to have to decide this question. Was it worth, for temporary reasons, higher gas prices? You know, if you go back to World War II, we Americans sacrificed greatly, mightily in that conflict to defeat the Nazis, defeat Tojo's Japan. My father served 4 years in the Pacific. Yeah, we paid a lot for a lot of items because a lot of, you know, people were working to support the war effort. And that was a battle at that time for society, for free society over, you know, radicalism. The radicalism of the last century. I mean, you had Mao in China, you had Stalin in Russia, Hitler in Germany, you had Mussolini in fascism, you have Tojo in Japan, you had Pol Pot in the killing fields. Many young Americans, I understand, also now we're waiting for interest rates to come down. I would expect that probably is going to happen within the next year. I would argue stay the course if you think that is a bad strategy. But I'll tell you one thing that nobody is focused on. A lot of the successes, I think this might be the only show that regularly goes over what Donald Trump has accomplished in great specificity and great detail. You know, the fact that the border is now closed as tight as it's ever been is not by accident. It's because Donald Trump closed it. You know, we've had 16 months, not a single illegal has been released into this country. You have ICE now has arrested over 10,000 illegal gang members. They have found all of these children. The Department of Homeland Security website stating more than 1.9 million people who are in the U.S. illegally took the president up on his offer to self-deport. That gives them an opportunity to come back into the country legally. You know, last year, the homicide rate was the lowest it's ever been in history. And it's going lower. It's down double digits even more from last year's record. And the same with rape and the same with robberies. We see the efforts to make Washington, D.C. safe. and New Orleans safe and Memphis, Tennessee safe. Oh, you know, you hire police instead of getting rid of police, defunding police and opening up our nation's, you know, prisons and abolishing prisons. Yeah, well, no, you're not going to have law and order and safety security if you follow the Democratic Party's agenda. The president has secured anywhere between $11 and $19 trillion in money for investments. And we're building now out our own semiconductor chips, pharmaceuticals, and we're bringing back automobile manufacturing. And that is a serious, you know, that those are serious high paying career jobs. And if I add to all of this, the Census Bureau data on the economy, which it seems nobody knows except for those of you that listen to this show and watch the TV show, we see that for African Americans, Hispanic Americans, Native Americans, poverty now is at an all-time low. That's since Donald Trump became president. We see income for the lowest 25% that the left claims to claim the most, you know, claim a monopoly of compassion for. Incomes for them is at the highest level it's ever been at. We see median income now at $87,600. That is the most ever. We've had over 80 stock market records. And for a lot of Americans, it's never been my main barometer of the economy. However, you know, that means your retirement, your 401k, your IRA is doing infinitely better than it was doing before. The president gave us the largest tax cuts in the history of this country, while simultaneously, these Democrats voted for the largest tax increase in the history of this country. You know, 97% of tax filers got a tax cut. If you work and you get a weekly paycheck or biweekly paycheck or monthly paycheck, you can see that you're taking home more pay, even if you didn't get a raise from last year, because they're taking less money out because you're paying less. You know, we have over 100,000 new construction jobs. We keep reading and I keep telling you stories about the next generation of millionaires are going to be from the trades. You know, all of that happening. By the way, the president is now allowing Nidal Hassan. I mean, remember Barack Obama said, looks like a case of workplace violence. That's what he said at the time. Not sure if we have that, but he said, no, it looks like workplace violence. Meanwhile, we knew very early on that the guy, Nidal Hassan, had been shouting Allahu Akbar. I don't consider people that shout Allahu Akbar as anything other than radical Islamic terrorists, just like the hijackers on 9/11, Allahu Akbar. You know, anyway, the president now has signed off on Nidal Hassan getting a firing squad. Well, it certainly works better than lethal injection. Apparently, there's a problem with that. We saw that play out in Tennessee. And by the way, there's this big story about Donald Trump. He's not asking Iran to attack L.A. or San Diego, because that's what California Democrats, you know, are now the claiming that President Trump invited Iran to nuke Los Angeles and San Diego. No, then he's the one that took the possibility that they'll ever have a nuclear weapon away from them. And Gavin, this is not normal. None of this. When in fact, it's all too normal, a case of Trump derangement syndrome. But by Democratic accounts, the legacy media accounts, Donald Trump, okay, maybe you would argue made a tasteless joke. He did give out a GOP senator's personal cell phone number because the guy wouldn't agree with daylight savings time. It's just quintessential Trump. I think he takes up, you know,

0: America now is on the mend. And some news for these anti-data center hysterics. New York City, by the way, has 50 data centers. Nobody had been complaining about it. Use a computer, use a cell phone. Guess what? You're using a data center. But, of course, you're not going to get credit for any of this ever. All right, let's say hi to Matt is in my free state of Florida. Matt, how are you? Thanks for holding down the fort for a day. And I will be back in paradise in the free state of Florida tomorrow. What's going on?
1: Ah, that's great. So listen, I had to call you up, okay? And I'd like to just let you hear me out for a minute and not be interrupted. So my whole thing is, why are these guys, if you had someone, let's say you're the president, you're the military takes an oath to defend the Constitution. The president takes an oath to protect us and to uphold the Constitution. Why would you allow an enemy to come up to you and say, guess what? If I win the election, I'm going to strip everything from this country that it stands for. I'm going to take away the Senate. I'm going to take away the Constitution. I'm going to take away your war machine, your military. I'm going to take away everything that keeps you safe. Why would anyone allow them to run? They're clearly an enemy of the state, an enemy of the United States. And at what point does the military get triggered to arrest these people and kick them out of...
0: Matt, you believe in liberty and freedom, don't you?
1: I do, but we have to protect our...
0: Okay, so that gives people the freedom to run on crazy, insane ideas, even ideas that would shred the Constitution. And that's where the duty of every American comes into play, because we all have a duty to make sure that they don't get in power. That's on us. That's not on, you know, I don't think it's the government saying, you can't run, we don't like your ideas. Because I promise you, in the end, the ideas that they're not going to like the most are going to be conservative ideas. And that's going to be a much bigger problem. By the way, there's a narrative out there. One of the Democratic media's favorite themes is the notion that Hispanic Americans are deserting the Republican Party. Well, no, Rasmussen, Hispanics favor Republicans over Democrats by 8 points. Pretty interesting. All right, back to our busy, busy phones. All right, Mike is in the communist utopia known as New York. I can't believe the comments of this idiot mayor in New York City. What's going on, Mike? How are you?
2: Sean.
0: Yeah, Mike, what's up, man?
2: I am one of those guys that never thought he'd be calling you.
0: Why?
2: I live in the not so great state of New York.
0: You don't have to live there forever. You can leave.
2: I'm about ready to, but my wife would never leave her mother, and she lives like 5 miles away.
0: Bring your mother with you. Bring her mother with you.
2: I feel like a sponge that's been stepped on and dehydrated. I have nothing left. I live in New York State. I have nothing left. I can give you so many examples.
0: Mike, bring your wife and your mother-in-law with you. What's wrong with that idea?
2: I'm looking at Tennessee.
0: Tennessee is a great choice. Carolina is a great choice. My free state of Florida, great choice. And, you know, again, choice. You have the choice. You don't have to stay. And I'm saying about New York, and I'm saying about California. Steve Hilton, Bruce Blakeman. This is probably those two states' last best great hope to be salvaged and saved. Just telling you, and I'm predicting another wave of mass migration out of those states if they lose. And the odds are against them. Anyway, last word. Go ahead.
2: John, I would like to warn other people of what's going on in New York State. There are 5 counties downstate with 68% of the population. 40% of them are on public assistance. My sponge is dry. My electric bill on naked property where I have a shed that I plug in a refrigerator. 15 years ago, my electric bill was $11 or $12 a month. It is now $43 a month to run a refrigerator and pay
0: Mike,

0: How many times must I tell you, you have freedom? We still have freedom and liberty. You're making a choice by staying in an oppressive state. I strongly urge you to find a solution that's going to work for your family. All right, I got to roll. Appreciate you. Kathleen in Boston. What's up, Kathleen? How are you?
1: I'm good, thanks. Watching you for 30 years, it's an honor to speak with you.
0: It's very humbling. I mean, you know, we had events at the Fox News Channel today. I am so grateful to all of you to allow me to come into your homes and on radio and TV, now the podcast. I'm so grateful. And I can't say it enough. It means so much to me in my life, and I feel very honored and blessed that you're out there. But anyway, I'll give you the, we only have less than a minute, but go ahead.
1: Oh, thank you. Well, I'm calling because I'm just so concerned about the midterms, and I think people have forgotten what it was like under Joe Biden, especially about the border. I'm so glad that President Trump, you know, closed the border, but people have forgotten what it was like. And I would love to see the president and maybe Tom Holman have some kind of a press conference to talk about those 350,000 kids that were missing and how many are still missing.
0: There's still many missing, but they have found many. And, you know, they have deported many of the most hardened criminals. They haven't been perfect, but they've been given an impossible situation that they inherited. But you're 100% right. It was bad. Anyway, 800-941-SHAWN is our number. 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
11: 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Borrowers have through the end of the year to enroll, and those who qualify will keep the lower rate through June of 2028. Those already using AutoPay will automatically qualify as long as they remain in good standing, but the discount ends if AutoPay is canceled or the loan enters forbearance. The break comes as student loan payments and overall consumer borrowing continue to rise. President Trump in Maryland to announce an investment in a submarine facility in Baltimore. Mark Mayfield with more.
12: Trump highlighted the $3.7 billion investment from defense contractor Anduril in a Baltimore shipyard, manufacturing parts for Virginia-class submarines.
13: The largest new shipyard in the United States. This is since World War II. There's been nothing like what we're doing today.
12: The president says the project is part of his broader effort to rebuild the military and to create jobs.
11: A new law is targeting luxury car buyers who attempt to avoid paying California's high taxes. Tammy Trujillo explains.
14: Senate Bill 1406 closes the so-called Montana loophole. It involved tax evaders creating shell companies in Montana or other states without sales tax or vehicle registration fees and using them to purchase cars like Ferraris or Porsches. The state says it loses millions of dollars in revenue each year due to schemes. The new law expands California's definition of who's a resident under state sales tax law. It makes a company liable for state taxes when at least one member of the business is a California resident. It also authorizes the state tax agency to impose tax liability on individual members of a business. The law went into effect immediately.
11: 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A few shopping tips: make a list before you buy, compare prices with other retailers, and focus on items you already plan to purchase rather than impulse buys. Experts also recommend checking deal ratings and customer reviews before hitting that checkout button. I'm Monica Nelson with your consumer and business news.
15: Peek-a-boo. 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
20: The president heads back to Texas. I'm Lisa Brady, Fox News. His second trip in a week to a state with a tight Senate race between state attorney general Ken Paxton and Democrat James Tallarico.
21: And for the third time in a couple days, more Paxton leaked audio via Axios. Quote, asked by one attendee what issues are dragging on his campaign, Paxton responded, "It's not tariffs, it's the war, it's gas prices, it's diesel."
20: Fox's Peter Ducey at the White House. President Trump telling reporters,
22: "I think he'll be a great senator. Ken Paxton was a great, he was considered the best, or certainly one of the few best, but the best attorney general of the whole country."
20: Also saying that Iran is wiped out, and when the conflict ends, oil prices will come tumbling down. President Trump says he spoke with Israel's prime minister, marking 3 years since the October 7th attacks.
23: "That was a horrible day, a horrible tragedy, a horrible, and the other side is paying a very big price for what they did on October 7th, believe me."
20: The New York City mayor calls the attacks horrific war crimes, while also again accusing Israel of genocide against Palestinians in a posted statement. A suspected terror plot hits a wall in Minnesota.
24: The FBI and U.S. Attorney's Office announcing an arrest and charges of an accused terror suspect, a Somali-American, who they say planned to kill dozens of innocent people at the Mall of America in the Twin Cities later this month.
25: The complaint charges Sheikh Dune Abdullahi Mohammed with acquiring an AK-47 assault rifle and 200 rounds of ammunition in order to commit a federal crime of terrorism.
24: Mohammed also accused of attempting to provide material support to the terror group ISIS.
20: Fox's Jeff Manasso. The criminal complaint says Mohammed wanted to target non-Muslims, telling a confidential informant he wanted to fight for ISIS in Somalia, but couldn't afford to travel overseas. A retreat on Wall Street, the Dow down 341. 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
26: 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Tropical storm Isaias is gaining strength.
27: We are expecting Isaias to strengthen rather quickly, if not rapidly, through the next couple of days, becoming a hurricane by Thursday morning as it moves northeastward across the southern Gulf.
26: National Hurricane Center Director Michael Brennan says they issued a tropical storm watch for southeast Louisiana. The hurricane watch is all to our east, focusing on Mississippi and Alabama. He says the storm is moving quickly. That will keep rainfall down in the capital area. Tracking the path still remains tricky. The National Hurricane Center says the storm is moving east-northeast, meaning landfall could be in the Florida panhandle. The federal forecasters have issued a storm surge watch for our coastline, lasting all week. But the advisory warns about significant wind damage east of the I-55 corridor, with the peak being from Friday morning until early Saturday morning. For the latest, check WJBO.com. I'm Michael Board.
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28: Seeing some slow-going traffic on Highway 1 from Addis to I-10. It's a 12-minute drive. Crews are continuing road work in the right lane near North Line Road in both directions. We also have slowing west on I-10 from Ascension Parish to the bridge. It's a 23-minute drive. Also, it's getting slow on I-12 west from Jubin to the 1012, a 14-minute drive.
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5: We had a beautiful Wednesday morning in the capital area, and the rest of today will look just as nice. Skies will stay mostly sunny for this afternoon, and highs will be near 90. Skies will be mostly clear tonight, and overnight lows will be near 70. This is meteorologist Ashley Renee. Watch NBC 33 and Fox 44, or visit LouisianaFirstNews.com to get your full forecast. Have a great day.
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2: Many, many years ago, I served in Iraq, and Saddam Hussein would, like, spit out his tea at the amount of money that Donald Trump has stolen from his own people.
3: 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I think that's some of the stupidest I ever heard.
4: Sean Hannity is on right now. And so is his very popular countdown. T-minus 27 days. Yep, it's coming till Election Day.

scenes information on breaking news and more bold, inspired solutions for America.

0: 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Mr. O'Reilly, sir, how are you?
1: I just got finished interviewing Geraldo.
0: Oh, boy.
1: So I'm exhausted.
0: Was it a fight?
1: The topic, you'll be interested in this. So Geraldo's voting for Tallarico. He can't vote in Texas because he's a resident of another state. And we voted, we discussed, the debate was about how could you do that, Geraldo? How? Why would you vote for a guy like that? Power in the Senate when you know what the ultimate goal is for the Democratic Party. And I'm going to let you watch it if you want to. I mean, it's on our long form call. We'll do it live. It'll go up tomorrow.
0: So you're leading into where I wanted to go with you today. Newt Gingrich has been following elections, and I think we both agree he's one of the smartest political observers out there. He brought Republicans out of this permanent majority of 40 years into power. He worked with Bill Clinton. They balanced the budget for four consecutive years. It's the last time that that has been done. He's a friend of both of ours. And he said, in all the years I've been following political races, I can make a strong case for this result, meaning a blue wave, or Republicans shocking the world. I don't know how it's going to go, and I tend to agree with him. What I'm worried about are people like Geraldo that don't understand the radicalism of Telefrico or Abdul El Sayed or Troy Jackson, or really where the power structure is within the Democratic Party now, which is with the radicals, to eliminate the Senate, to pack the courts. We no longer, as the people, get to choose our president. Amnesty for illegals, abolish borders, abolish ICE, end all deportations, defund the Department of War, eliminate cash bail, abolish prisons, abolish police, public ownership of corporations, establish a wealth tax, and cradle to grave, womb to the tomb, Green New Deal. I don't think the folks, Bill, are, unless they're listening to the likes of you, me, and a few others that are telling them what their stated agenda is. And then, of course, Democrats that are not running on this platform will absolutely go along with it, as evidenced by the fact that no elected Democrat is willing to criticize them. I'm worried the folks may not be as informed as they need to be going into this midterm. We're 27 days out. What say you, Mr. O'Reilly?
1: Well, it's true because of the declining public school system. But let me add another one to your list of dangers if the Democrats control the government. They would surrender to the mullahs. That party would surrender to Iran. That would open up a whole new wave of Islamic terrorism all around the world, because you know what would happen. The Iranians would be celebrating in the streets, dancing around. We brought America to its knees. Satan, we defeated it. And you can't find a Democrat that would say, no, we got to beat these guys. Whether it's militarily, whether it's starving them out, whatever it may be. So that party, if it gets power in the Democrat Party, and I brought this up to Geraldo because he covered a lot of the war on terror stuff. I said, are you willing to vote for a party who will surrender? And since this is the anniversary of October 7th, when the world saw what 6,000 Hamas terrorists did to innocent Jewish civilians, is this what this would be more of that? Because Iran was behind that. Geraldo didn't really have an answer to that. And that's what gets me. You think I was angry with the, we'll do it live. I mean, I don't get as angry as Levin. Levin is going to have a heart attack out there. I'm telling you, pounding everything. But I'm teetering.
0: I wouldn't say it's anger in the case of Mark. I would say it's righteous indignation. And it's like Mark going, I'll say it. Nobody else will say it.
1: Humanity. Come on. He's teed off. He's Jewish. He's got a right to be teed off.
0: But Mark is a unique talent. I mean, we'll put that aside for a minute. There's another untold story, Bill. And it used to be that the mainstream media would report the Census Department data, like Hispanic and Black poverty since Donald Trump got back in office is now at an all-time low. Incomes for the lowest 25% of Americans went to the highest level ever. Median income is $87,600, the most ever. Most Americans have some money in the stock market, vis-a-vis a retirement plan, IRA, whatever it happens to be. We've set 80 records there as well. And I think people focus in on, well, grocery prices that the president inherited that are going down and the gas prices associated with making sure that our children and grandchildren don't have to inherit a country like Iran and radical mullahs with nuclear weapons.
1: Well, look, you can make an argument that the Republican Party hasn't done enough to assuage the suffering of people who don't have a lot of assets. You can make that argument. Okay, and that's what the Democrats are doing. But you can't make an argument against a party that is run by people who want to crush capitalism, crush traditional America. Mandani in New York says, I want to control the means of production. That's right out of Karl Marx. Okay, he's a communist.
0: But Bill, the entire Democratic Party now is beholden to the DSA. What I just, that laundry list I just fed you is did not come from me. It came, and it's on my website, Hannity.com. It's up there. It's posted. It is what is on their website. They are now the power structure within the Democratic Party. They in a sense, have taken it over.
1: Because that's where the money is going in. But put the surrendering to Iran in there.
0: I would agree with that, although they don't say it, but they would have surrendered to Iran. And I think you're dead right on that part. But there's a bigger picture here. Chuck Schumer, Hakeem Jeffries, with the exception of John Fetterman, no elected Democrat in the Senate is willing to criticize this agenda or these people. Because they bow at their altar and they cower in fear. Am I wrong?
1: Well, it's money driven. We uncovered another guy, 91-year-old Swiss guy, lives in Wyoming. Vies is his last name.
0: Yeah, we talked about him.
1: Roy Singham and Soros. Alone, those three are pumping a colossal amount of money into the Democratic Party to get their candidates elected everywhere. And if you dissent against the radicalism that these three men want, as well as Bernie Sanders et al., then you are shut out of the money. And Nancy Pelosi perfected this. You will not get any money, and you will lose your run for reelection. That is huge. Now, Trump does kind of the same thing by saying, I won't endorse you, but it's not nearly as intense as the Democratic side, whereas we will bankrupt you. You will not be able to run, and we'll primary you as well.
0: You see, let me go to this aspect of it. We've known each other a long time. By the way, it's the 30th anniversary of Fox News today, and I happen to be in your state of New York, by the way, for less than 24 hours, and I'm getting out of here. But for the record, I think it's important that we understand something here is you have pretty steadfastly avoid being an advocate. But what I'm seeing in you and hearing from you is that you see this as a clear and present danger, an existential threat to constitutional order that has guided this country for 250 years. And you become political as a result of their radicalism. Is that a fair characterization of you?
1: I told my audience today on the No Spin News, it's hard for me to cover this election because of exactly what you just said. I know what the end game is here. You say that most people don't know the basics of the issues right now. And I think that's true. I think it's about 50-50. All right, a lot of people don't even care anymore. They're addicted to their machines, and that's where they live in this cyber world. But the end result is these people are hell-bent to change our system whereby you compete, you fail, or you succeed in the marketplace.
0: Liberty, freedom, constitutional order, and individual responsibility, which I think has defined both of our lives.
1: Yeah, that's what my book is. There's a reason 20 million foreign nationals have come to America. They're not going a Uruguay, okay? Because you can make it here. The government cannot prevent you from making it here. Whereas in almost every country, look what happened in France and the UK. I mean, out of money, they can't pay their national health care bills. They're rioting in the streets now for nothing. That's going to come here if these people win. That will come here. And I'm saying to myself, what do you need? It's like God coming down, standing there with Moses going, hey, you better stop worshiping the idols because you're all going to die. I mean, it's not that bad yet, but boy, this Democratic Party is even 7-8 years ago wasn't even close to this militancy.
0: All right, quick break, right back. More with all things self-proclaimed simple man. That means all things Bill O'Reilly, all things Bill O'Reilly at BillO'Reilly.com as we continue.
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0: All right, final moments with all things self-proclaimed simple man. That means all things Bill O'Reilly, all things O'Reilly at BillO'Reilly.com. Republicans wouldn't even have a shot. They wouldn't even be part of the equation in an off-year election based on historical trends. I think the fact that they're so radical, so extreme, so out of touch, and it's disappointing to hear that Geraldo's gone over to the dark side in that sense, supporting six-gender, you know, Telefrico, but it is a threat to our way of life. 250 years of, you know, a belief in God-given rights and government, you know, installed to protect the rights that are God-given. And then it's basically up to the individual. We will abandon that with false promises of cradle to grave, womb to the tomb. Socialism, communism, whatever ism you want to put on it.
1: And even worse, the corporate media, tremendously powerful, even though it's on the decline, is enabling all this.
0: Yeah.
1: They're working against themselves, Disney and these companies. That's just shocking. I don't mind people who are liberal and they don't see it my way and all of that. I mean, I like robust debate. But when you're looking to destroy what has made the country the greatest nation on earth for 250 years, when you want to destroy that and replace it with AOC telling you how much money you can have, that's what you're voting for? That just gets into insane land.
0: Well, I think that's where we are. Bill, it's going to be 4 weeks from yesterday when Election Day comes, and I think it's the most important midterm in our lifetime. Mr. O'Reilly, sir, we appreciate your time. All things Bill O'Reilly of BillO'Reilly.com. And we look forward to your commentary next week. Now, you've been taking off a lot. You're going to show up next week, right?
1: I don't know yet. It depends. I haven't been taking off a lot. I was
0: Now, you've been taking off a lot.
1: No.
0: You've been ducking the show more this year than any other time. I think it's time for you to get back committed to a bigger, stronger work ethic. But we appreciate Mr. O'Reilly. Thank you, sir. His book, don't forget, is on Hannity.com, Amazon.com, bookstores around the country. All right, here we are 3 years later, October 7th, 2023. Israeli firefighter. Can you imagine? You're a firefighter. You're committed to saving lives. And the guy's name is Danny. And here's a nightmare scenario no parent should ever have to endure. Terrorists attacking his community in Israel. His daughter, his son-in-law trapped inside their homes. Their homes are burning during the horrific attacks on that day. Nothing he can do to save them. Danny has dedicated his entire life to saving lives. And in the midst of this unimaginable grief, he steps forward to help evacuate survivors and care for his shattered community. And guess what? Today, he continues helping rebuild. And this is one of thousands and thousands of stories, especially since Iran and their proxies have literally left so many Israelis homeless in need of basic humanitarian assistance. And that's why the partnership we have with the International Fellowship of Christians and Jews is so important. They are providing all of this humanitarian assistance. That means food, water, shelter, clothing, medicines, you name it. They have mobile medical clinics for the elderly. And it's why today there are thousands of churches and synagogues and schools and communities around the country that have joined the Flags for Fellowship movement by the IFCJ. And, you know, right now, they need your help. They're on the ground. They're providing that assistance, but they can't do it without us. Please help the people whose lives have been shattered, get back on their feet. And the way you can do it is help the IFCJ. And they have a website. It's joinfof.org. That's joinfof.org today.

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24: All right, 25 now till the top of the hour, 800-941-SEAN. 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And by the way, welcome to Pure Talk. Glad you joined us. You know, we're talking a lot about how radicalized the Democratic Party is. Look at Maine, for example. I call him Graham Plattner 2.0. Everyone says this guy has a vile, vicious, nasty side to him. They even interviewed, and we showed it on the TV show, of a previous Troy Jackson supporter who's not going to vote for him for the Senate because they know him. Troy Jackson saying he doesn't know about any fraud in Maine, and there's a ton of it. He's saying 1 or 2 votes doesn't matter in the legislative process. That actually makes, it could make all the difference. He's wrong. Supports Medicare for all, wants to get Maine off of fossil fuels, said voters should not have to show ID. I mean, this is what you're dealing with in Maine. This is what you're dealing with in New Hampshire. This is what you're dealing with in Texas and Michigan, Iowa and Ohio and Alaska. This is what is on the ballot. You know, it's 4 weeks from yesterday, you know, is election day. And this is what we're going to have to deal with. By the way, Abdullah El-Sayed's campaign denying what we have on tape, and that is him claiming to have dual citizenship with Egypt. But we have the tape. Listen.
25: First is that I carry dual citizenship, right? And I grew up spending most of my summers in another country where I understood what it meant not to have the right to self-govern.
24: Ah, okay. I'm a dual citizen. And he says he really enjoys Egypt better. Maybe he should be running for the Senate in Egypt. In my free state of Florida, Angie Nixon, another DSA supporter, doubling down on support of terrorist organizations responsible for killing law enforcement officers. Listen to this.
26: Thank you for your great question, and I appreciate you being a tracker here today with me. And so as it relates to that, oftentimes some of those people were actually, they were exonerated. And oftentimes in my community, a long time ago, black people were actually arrested, and there was a thing called COINTELPRO. And they were lied on. A lot of the groups were lied on. And it's just now coming out that honestly, a lot of folks were actually set up. And so I understand and I appreciate you saying that. But that's history itself, too. It talks about what they were, you know, arrested for and all of the things. And so I'm sorry, but this is a bookstore and we don't want to ban anything at all.
24: All right, this is a radical DSA member, and I'm saying to even people in my free state of Florida, people in the state of Texas, even South Carolina, you know, historically red states, Arkansas, don't take any election, any race for granted. And I think everybody around this country that's hearing my voice with 27 days to go until the most important midterm, assume that your vote will decide the outcome of your election. If you vote with that level of urgency, yes, Newt is right, we can shock the world. If you don't, you will get a government you don't like, don't want, but you will deserve because you didn't take the time to do your part. That's all you have to do. All right, I see Velma in Vegas. It has been forever. Velma, how are you?
0: I'm here, Sean. I'm doing okay. How you doing?
24: I'm good. Now, am I allowed to talk about all you've been through? Am I allowed to talk about that?
0: If you want to. You know, you were there. You were there talking to the doctors and everything else. So, yes, you can talk.
24: Okay. So, let me just tell people, Velma, and the reason she's not been on the show a lot is Velma has had a number of health setbacks, one of which was a serious incident of cancer. And I am very, very grateful and pleased to be able to announce that you are cancer free, that you are on the mend, that you are slim and trim, and that you are now beginning your new life. It's not been easy. You've been through a very, very tough period in your life. And I'm proud to remain your friend. And we were kind of going through this together, weren't we?
0: Thank you. Thank you. Yes. Thank you.
24: And I introduced you to probably one of the nicest doctors in the world.
0: Oh, Lord, yes. I love him.
24: I know. Now, I would think in exchange for that, that, you know, I did that out of the goodness of my heart. I did it with no expectation of anything. But maybe you can see that conservatives like myself are very good people and that, you know, we help people in their hour of need. And you would, you know, at least rethink this insanity of voting Democrat every time.
0: Oh, okay.
24: Does that mean you're going to do that?
0: No, I didn't say that.
24: You're going to reconsider?
0: I love you dearly, Uncle Sean.
24: But
0: I didn't say that.
24: Okay, so, I mean, have I not changed your belief system in terms of what you used to think about conservatives?
0: I love a lot of Republican people. I met a lot of Republican people in the past, and you know, I care about them, but I especially care about you. You know that.
24: Well, you know that my adopted nephews, your two sons, are both conservatives.
0: They are?
24: Yeah.
0: Well, that's what they're going to tell their Uncle Sean, because you probably threaten them. Who knows?
24: What do you mean? When have I ever... All I've ever done is be nice to my adopted nephews, your children. All I ever do is give them expensive gifts and help them in their life and career. I've been tough on them at times, haven't I?
0: You have.
24: In a good way, a tough love, right?
0: Way in a helpful way, I appreciate it. You know, Anthony... You know he done graduated. You know all
24: yep.
0: that.
24: And by the way, he's now on a career track that is going to ensure that he's going to be a pretty wealthy young man, isn't he?
0: Exactly. Thank you. Thank you.
24: And I have a very dear friend of mine that gave him an incredible opportunity to pursue what he loves, which is mechanics. And in this case, he's going to be a jet mechanic, isn't he?
0: Exactly.
24: And he's making a lot of money even now, isn't he?
0: Yes.
24: And Marcel is going to follow in his brother's footsteps in some respect, but we're working that out now, aren't we?
0: Exactly.
24: Well, I think a lot of people have missed you, and I don't know, maybe I think I used to enjoy the calls more when you were mad at me and yelling at me and telling me to stop picking on Obama.
0: When have I ever been mad at you?
24: Oh, you always used to call. Why do you do Obama like that? You used to say those exact words, did you not?
0: I ain't never been mad at you. Well, when I first met you, I was angry with you. But now, You know, that changed. Everything changed. You know that.
24: Yeah, so you agree with me. Obama was a horrible president, and I was right, and you were wrong.
0: No, I don't.
24: You think he was a good president?
0: You don't want me to lie. I'd be lying.
24: Okay, but you now like Donald Trump a lot more.
0: I do. Well, with the love.

0: All right.
1: Love you back. All right, quick break, right back to our phones. 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
11: All right, back to our busy phones. Toll free, it is 800-941-SEAN if you want to join us. Jim is in Kansas. Jim, you're on the Sean Hannity Show. What's going on?
12: Hey, how you doing, Sean? I'm so grateful for the call. Velma, by the way, she's delightful.
11: She's got a heart of gold. She's just politically, she's been misled most of her life. And I am making progress. It's taken a decade, but I'm making more than a decade.
12: Well, carry on. Hey, I was calling about the thing with, France is on fire this morning.
11: Yep.
12: It's, they're further down the road than we are, I believe. With this problem with Muslims taking over countries. And I really see France as a good example, and even Great Britain, of what can happen if we allow our country, inside our borders, to be taken over by a religious idealism that is bent upon conquest. And I think if we don't do something, we're going to end up in the same state there in not so many years.
11: Oh, I think we're probably less than a decade. If Harris got elected and we had unfettered illegal immigration without assimilation like has taken place in Great Britain, it was inevitable. I never thought in my lifetime we'd see no-go zones in France and other countries or Sharia courts in Great Britain. I'll be very honest. I think you're watching the decline, the disintegration of Western civilization in Europe. It's disintegrating before our eyes, and in part because they've embraced radical climate alarmism. They have embraced socialism. They have had wide open borders without assimilation, and they have neglected their national security and national defense individually as countries and overall as a continent. I'm not sure. I don't think Western Europe ever recovers. Interestingly, I think the tipping point came when President Trump said, no, Iran could never have a nuclear weapon, and they didn't have the moral clarity and or the political will to stand up and say, this is the right decision. This will make prevent the world from being held hostage by an Iranian regime with nukes. And I think there was a large degree of fear over a political backlash if they stood with the U.S. and stood with Israel. They are not a reliable partner. I just see them as nations in decline and a preview of coming attractions to this country if we go down the same road and elect these DSA lunatics in 27 days.
12: Well, I agree. I was really surprised to see that our friend Great Britain didn't they only send one warship?
11: Well, they have been pathetic, and it's unfortunate that, you know, they just cannot listen to reason or common sense. I would imagine in the next number of years, kind of as a matter of attrition, I wouldn't even be surprised if it happens with Donald Trump, that I think he reconfigures any NATO alliance or goes into bilateral agreements with individual countries that are reliable, because most of these NATO countries are not reliable.
12: Well, Sean, the main question I was going to ask you today was, what in the world is Emmanuel Macron doing that has any teeth at all to slow down what's going wrong in his country right now?
11: Look, Macron, you know, attacking or trashing American free speech. Riots are gripping his country. It started out as student riots, but then all the radical extremist groups are now kind of clinging to that spark, if you will, that ignited these protests, and it's spiraling out of control. We got a glimpse of what this would look like in 2020, the summer of love, and, you know, mostly, quote, peaceful protests, 574 of them officially. And we had dozens of dead Americans. We had billions in property damage, thousands of injured cops and other people. And it can happen here, too. And it can happen in the blink of an eye.
12: That was a national embarrassment that summer.
11: Yeah. And all the left cared about was one thing, one riot. You know, January 6th, January 6th, January 6th. Meanwhile, Kamala Harris was saying, well, they're not going to stop rioting. They shouldn't stop rioting. And by the way, we're not going to stop supporting them. I mean, that's the degree of insanity of the modern day left. Anyway, my friend, I got to roll. I do appreciate you checking in with us. 800-941-SEAN if you want to be a part of the program.

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11: Wanted to fight for ISIS. I'm Lisa Brady, Fox News. That's what a criminal complaint says about an 18-year-old suspect accused of plotting a terror attack on the Mall of America in Minnesota.
12: The messages this defendant allegedly sent to others were chilling.
11: FBI Minneapolis Special Agent in Charge Christopher Dotson.
12: They document the idolization of ideologically motivated violence, a callous disregard for the sanctity of human life, a blind hatred of people of other faiths, and a cold commitment to carrying out his vision of violence in our community.
11: Sheikh Dune Muhammad is a U.S. citizen whose parents are from Somalia. The FBI says he was arrested yesterday when the FBI says an undercover employee posing as a member of ISIS sold him an assault rifle and ammunition. Just getting word, former Venezuelan leader Nicolas Maduro and his wife are expected to face additional charges tomorrow. Fox News confirming this is related to allegations of torturing Americans. The two have been held on multiple charges, including drug trafficking and money laundering, after being captured in a U.S. military raid in January. Attorneys for convicted killer Krista Pike say she was angry and confused in the hours after regaining consciousness following a failed attempt to execute her in Tennessee last week, an emergency court hearing held earlier today.
13: A judge granted a request from Krista Pike's legal team asking that the state preserve all evidence of that botched execution that occurred last week. This includes syringes, medication, trash, anything in that execution chamber that would assist with the investigation into what went wrong.
11: Fox's Jonathan Sari. The Democratic Party is now suing the Trump administration over taxpayer-funded TV ads promoting the Trump agenda, arguing they violate a propaganda law. The White House has defended them as not campaign ads. 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
14: Tropical storm Isaias is shifting closer towards the Gulf Coast.
0: Forecasters expect it to strengthen into a hurricane by tomorrow, possibly packing winds of over 100 miles an hour. Current projections show it making landfall in the southeast portion of the state. AMEET wants input from residents on priorities for the Louisiana Community Development Block Grant Clearance Program. A hearing will be on the 13th at Town Hall to discuss the $500,000 available for community development. The town aims to address issues like blight, neighborhood safety, and future redevelopment. The legal battle continues over college sports eligibility, putting LSU and SEC back in a Baton Rouge court. Attorneys for almost 50 athletes argued this week that the school and conference are refusing to honor a judge's ruling protecting an extra year of play. The SEC argues former pros should not have a second chance in college as the battle continues. I'm Joe Moran.
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14: Lanes of traffic are opening up now on I-10 west of Acadian. An accident was moved out of the roadway, and from Ascension Parish up to the bridge at an extra half hour of drive time. Traffic is also heavy on I-12 westbound from Jubin to the 1012. It's a 23-minute drive. And also if you're traveling on I-10 east from Lobdell out to Ascension Parish at an extra half hour of drive time.
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16: We're tracking a small stretch of quiet weather for the next few days. Tonight, overnight lows drop back down into the mid and lower 70s. Tomorrow, daytime highs rebound into the upper 80s and lower 90s under partly cloudy skies. Tropical Depression 9 has officially formed this afternoon in the southern Gulf. We're going to keep an eye on that and the potential impacts it may have to the southeastern Louisiana region later this week and through the weekend. This is meteorologist Alex Noel. Stay tuned to NBC 33 and Fox 44, or head over to LouisianaFirstNews.com for your full forecast.
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24: Years ago, I served in Iraq, and Saddam Hussein would, like, spit out his tea at the amount of money that Donald Trump has stolen from his own people.
25: Like, I've seen so many politicians, I'm like, this is the stupidest ever. 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
26: Sean Hannity is on right now. And so is his very popular countdown. T-minus 27 days. Yep, it's coming till Election Day.

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2: All right, news roundup and information overload hour. 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You want to be a part of the program. It's 800-941-SEAN if you want to join us. It is so beyond frustrating to me that here we are. It is the third anniversary of these vile, violent, vicious attacks that took place in Israel on October 7th, 2023. It's 3 years now. And, you know, it's even more, I can't even fully comprehend the rise of anti-Semitism and the lashing out at Israel, especially when you put it in perspective. And the perspective that I always put it in, if you look at it at the through the prism of the very small population in Israel, under 9 million people, compared to the U.S., 360 plus million people, you look at what happened that day, over 1,200 dead, et cetera, et cetera. It's the equivalent of 40,000 Americans dead in a day. I mean, that should be alarming and shocking. And I like to ask people, well, what would you expect your government to do if 40,000 Americans were slaughtered in a day? And, you know, untold numbers of people were also kidnapped and raped and beheaded, including young children. What would you want your country to do? And this was done by the terrorist group Hamas. And it is beyond alarming that we have Democratic candidates out there, the anti-Semitic wing of the Democratic Party. They don't hide their anti-Semitism, but we've seen anti-Semitism grow across the globe. We've seen it in the halls of Congress. We watched it and witnessed it on college campuses. We even hear it on the airwaves with certain bigoted people that I'd never want anything to do with. And, you know, if you're in Israel, I keep telling you, you better understand that the one person in your country that has the moral clarity to deal with this evil in our time, and he's been a great wartime prime minister, is Prime Minister Benjamin Netanyahu. And I've been friends with him for 30 years. And he said this. He said Hamas, which in their charter calls for the destruction of Israel, should be treated exactly the way ISIS was treated. Donald Trump wiped out the ISIS caliphate. He didn't get a lot of credit for it, but he did it in his first term. And Netanyahu said they should be, you know, spit out from the community of nations. He's not wrong. Here's what he said.
3: Hamas is ISIS. And just as ISIS was crushed, so too will Hamas be crushed. And Hamas should be treated exactly the way ISIS was treated. They should be spit out from the community of nations. No leader should meet them. No country should harbor them. And those that do should be sanctioned. Tony, my friend, I say to you, I say to all of us, there will be many difficult days ahead. But I have no doubt that the forces of civilization will win.
2: Then the prime minister further goes on to say the future of our civilization is at stake. He's not overstating the fact. Listen.
3: In 1944, the Royal Air Force bombed the Gestapo headquarters in Copenhagen. It's a perfectly legitimate target. But the British pilots missed. And instead of the Gestapo headquarters, they hit a children's hospital nearby. And I think 84 children were hardly burned to death. That is not a war crime. That is not something you blame Britain for doing. That was a legitimate act of war with tragic consequences that accompany such legitimate actions. And you didn't tell the Allies, don't stamp out Nazism because of such tragic consequences. They went to the end because they knew that the future of our civilization was at stake. Well, I'm telling you right now that the future of our civilization is at stake. We have to win this war. We'll do it by minimizing civilian casualties. And may we succeed.
2: Now, except for those of us that have common sense in the media, you know, you got people over, for example, MSDNC, actually the hosts of shows blaming Israel and defending Hamas after these brutal terrorist attacks. Again, 40,000 dead Americans in a day, that would be the moral equivalent based on population size. What would you want your government to do? Listen.
4: What we're seeing today are very deadly consequences of failed policies, failure on the American administration's part to change course, to take a different course of action with how it deals with the Palestinians and the Israelis, failure on Israel's part.
5: We've had a lot of statements from Americans, mostly Republicans this morning, but some Democrats who it's a bit boilerplate. It's a Israel is our greatest ally, the only democracy in the Middle East, our strongest ally. We must stand with Israel. There's no nuance or recognition of anything that has been going on.
6: And it's basically like living, Alex, in an open air prison. That is the context. It is so important for us to remember when we talk about Gaza as some kind of, you know, strange, faraway place, people shouting with guns. It's actually a real place with real people, families, and they're living in horrific conditions.
2: All right, joining us now, she has been an incredible humanitarian, an incredible partner to the show. We're proud to partner with our friends at the IFCJ, the International Fellowship of Christians and Jews, and that is Yael Eckstein. Here we are 3 years later. I mean, it's hard to imagine that this happened. And yet there it resulted in something that I never would have anticipated, and that is the rise of anti-Semitism, which is basically blaming the victim. What are your observations about the rise of anti-Semitism in light of the fact that Israel was a victim of terrorism here?
7: Well, first of all, Sean, thank you so much for having me on and for being such a voice of moral clarity for America, for the world. It's been 3 years, but today definitely still feels sad. And the attacks of October 7th are still very raw. As I was walking around Israel today, everyone has red and puffy eyes. Everyone is mourning somebody, because in this tiny country of 7.5 million Jews, when there's 1,200 people killed, those are all of our children, parents, grandparents, friends. And when we see the rise of anti-Semitism, the truth is that's not new. You look at what's happened throughout history, Nazism and communism. You can go all the way back to the scriptures, to wicked Haman and Amalek. Anti-Semitism, unfortunately, is thing new. As Barry Weiss said, what we realized after October 7th is that the Jewish people's vacation from history has ended. But we at the fellowship look for something different. Within the dark, we look for the light. And so we started a program, Flags of Fellowship, that we called on churches around the world, the silenced majority of Christians who love Israel, to plant 1,200 Israeli flags to show their solidarity in a spiritual way, not a political way, with Israel around this time of mourning. And the results and the feedback was unprecedented. We have over 4,500 churches in 13 countries around the world, including the UAE, including South Africa, every state in America that's planted 1,200 Israeli flags, and that equals over 5 million Israeli flags that are waving on church grounds this week. So within the darkness, we are seeing light, and that, I think, is what is new on the backdrop of anti-Semitism that's rising around the world.
2: All right, more with Yael Eckstein of the International Fellowship of Christians and Jews on the other side. Then your call's coming up, 800-941-SEAN, if you want to join us. You know, the founders of this great country wrote the Fourth Amendment to protect you, to protect all of us for that reason, for unreasonable searches and seizures. Your papers, your home, your business, it should be off limits, right? Look, the Fourth Amendment, this is what it means. Now, the saddest part is you have these data brokers and these people search sites that are out there, and they will sell for $2. $2. Let's see, some weirdo pervert finds a name online and they want to find out about an individual they know nothing about. Well, they go to one of these people search sites, or they go to one of these data brokers, and they can find out where they live, what their cell phone number is, where they previously lived, their relatives, the names of their relatives, the addresses of their relatives, all for about $2. For about $70, you can get 1,000 names under like different categories. Oh, recently widowed millionaires. Why would anyone look under that category unless you had nefarious intentions? Now, that's where Incogni comes in, and you can fight back. 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Because understand this, they can't sell that which they can't find. We'll continue.
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2: Is the head of the International Fellowship of Christians and Jews, this being the third anniversary of October the 7th, 2023. So we have Zoran, Marxist Kami Mamdani, put up a post on X today. And it starts out fine. This day is profoundly painful for so many New Yorkers. It marks 3 years since the horrific war crimes of October the 7th. On that day, Hamas killed more than 1,100, it's actually more than 1,200, Israelis, abducted 251 others. We grieve alongside our many friends and neighbors who still carry that unthinkable loss. Then he goes on with his predictable anti-Israel rant. The suffering did not begin or end that day. It instead continued through the Israeli government's devastating, ongoing genocide in Gaza, in which it has killed more than 74,000 Palestinians, including 21,000 children, and he goes on and on and on. And what's frustrating to me about all of this is we know a lot about Hamas. Monies that, and I've been to Israel many times, and I've been in the terror tunnels, and I've been to Sderot, and a border town with Gaza, and I have talked to many of the people there. But when I went to that town, you know, a number of years ago, by the time I got there, 10,000 rockets had been fired into one small border town in 10 years. This has been an ongoing threat for Israel forever. And I guess he would have Israel unilaterally surrender. That's not going to happen, especially under Prime Minister Netanyahu. It will never happen. And yet this keeps happening, that they try to create a moral equivalent when a country is defending itself. We know that they spent, you know, untold hundreds and hundreds and hundreds of millions of dollars on terror tunnels, a network of terror tunnels, and ballistic missiles to kill Israelis that should have been spent on infrastructure and schools and hospitals. And many are trying to turn October 7th into this, what, international day of what, joyful celebration? I'm just having a hard time understanding the lack of moral clarity among so many.
7: Well, Sean, you have it exactly right. When you talk about your visits to Sderot, that's on the border of Gaza, and how that's just one of many towns that was under a constant rocket attack for over 15 years. In that city, Sderot, for example, the fellowship had to donate six bomb shelters to one children's park because they can't have a park unless there are bomb shelters that are running distance within 15 seconds from each other. So in every area of the park, we had to put another bomb shelter. shelter. This was the reality that Israel was living with for so long and hoping for peace and praying for peace. And October 7th showed us that, unfortunately, with the tunnels, with the education that's teaching the children to hate and to kill, we don't have a partner right now. And so what Israel has always done is cherished life, cherished peace, cherished hope. But we're in a war, not just Israel, America as well. It's a war of good versus evil and light versus darkness. And what so many Americans have realized is that it's time to listen to the terrorists themselves. When they say first they're going for the Saturday people, then the Sunday people, that means Christians are being targeted as well. When they say first they're going for the little Satan, which is Israel, and then they're going to go for the big Satan of America, people are waking up. In fact, the fellowship not only helps Jews in need and who are being persecuted, but in Syria, in Lebanon, we have projects to help persecuted Christians where we deliver thousands of food packages, set up medical clinics for the persecuted Christians who are being targeted by the same enemies of Israel. And so every single person today needs to choose, what side do you stand on and what reality are we going to build for our children and our grandchildren? What does that look like? Because it's in our hands and time is running out.
2: Oh, time is running out. And I hope people are paying very close attention. This, you know, you see that even Western Europe didn't have enough moral clarity to stand with Israel and America defeating and preventing the Iranians from having nuclear weapons. It's unbelievable to me.
7: It's a threat to Europe just as much, if not more, than it's a threat to America and the entire free world. And they know that. I think what we need right now is prayer and bold action. And the fellowship will continue to give a voice to those silenced majority, the 300 million Christians around the world who pray for the peace of Jerusalem, who love Israel, who stand spiritually with Israel, who see God's prophecies coming to fruition in this land. And even if they're not given a platform on mainstream media, and even if the evil has a louder voice, the International Fellowship of Christians and Jews we'll stand together always with those silenced majority to feed the hungry, to clothe the naked, to shelter the poor, and to make sure that that one spark of light in this very dark world spreads and hopefully will take over the darkness.
2: I hope you go to the IFCJ website that they've set up, joinfofflagsoffellowship.org. That's joinfof.org today. Thank you so much for being with us. We really appreciate your time and all the great work you're doing, all the humanitarian assistance you're providing. Thank you.
7: Thank you so much. God bless you.
2: God bless you. 800-941-SHAWN is our number. You want to be a part of the program.

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15: All right, 25 now till the top of the hour. 800-941-SEAN is our number. You want to be a part of the program. All right, what happens when you take strong values, your Christian faith, and combine them with one of the nation's top academic institutions? Well, you get something very powerful. Well, that's where Regent University comes in, because for now nearly 50 years, Regent University has been equipping Christian leaders with a high-level academic education, the knowledge, the skills that people will need to compete and succeed and find their destiny in life and serve others. But that is the important thing. That's what makes Regent so unique. It's about faith. It's about destiny. It's about, you know, the combination of both. Now, Regent University is a great choice for parents and grandparents who do play a part in financial or otherwise helping decide which college family members will attend. And those with concerns over indoctrination and frat houses and sororities, you know, the way some colleges have moved to pass-fail and they lower standards. Now, Regent has the highest academic standards, an excellent choice. 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Well, guess what? It doesn't get any better than that. 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All right, let's get to our busy phones. Ben is in my free state of Florida. I'm gone a day. He's holding down the fort. What's up, Ben? How are you? Glad you called, sir.
10: Sean, I'm good. Thanks for having me. So in thinking about the Cornell situation, you had mentioned that college campuses are just morally depraved. The sexuality is out of control, and I completely agree.
15: I'm not just saying sexuality. I am saying, you know, for too many kids that go to college, I can tell you with a level of certainty that is very high, a high degree of certainty, they are wasting their time. They're not developing or learning things that are going to be applicable for later in life or life skills. And for many kids, not all, for many kids, it becomes like a four-year babysitting service where they get to drink a lot and experiment with drugs and sex and frat houses and sorority houses. And it's sad. There are people that go to college with a real purpose. They want to do, maybe they take a pre-med program, pre-law program. Maybe they are really serious about finance, or some, maybe they want to be a teacher, education. People that have goals are not in this category, but for a lot of kids, it's just, you know, one big party for 4 years and going to football games on Saturday, and that's their college experience.
10: I agree. And it's terrible that we would call this education, but we're really just losing the morals, losing the good values of our kids. So what I was realizing, though, is, you know, as conservatives, we're pretty good at calling out the extremes of some of the liberal ideas about sexuality, like transgenderism or gay marriage or whatever. But I think we've kind of let the liberals call the shots almost since the 60s on what normal sexuality is, so that our kids go to college and they get exposed to all this stuff and lose what really God intended. If you look at the Bible, it's pretty clear that not only is it no sex unless you're married, but he's telling us, Jesus tells us, we should not be looking with lust on people. And I think,
15: You know, Charlie Kirk, God bless him, and it was a part of him that I did not know ran this deep. And him and Erica would do, you know, these sessions together at Turning Point events. And they talked a lot about dating with purpose, how men should treat women. I'm very old school, very old fashioned. I think men should open doors for women. I think men should pay for dates. I think that, I think the closer that you can cling to God and his morality, the better your life is going to be, because you are in sync with, I believe, what his will is for your life. I'm not expecting people to be perfect. However, I think there's too much promiscuity. I think a lot of kids, more and more kids are rejecting a lot of things here. Yeah. You see, I keep reading these articles that younger people are not drinking anywhere near past generations. They're not doing drugs. They are dating with purpose. They're waiting to find the right person to marry and be committed to. There are a lot of people that are living that way, but then there's plenty of people living the other way. And I think you're always going to have that choice in one's individual life. I would urge young people in particular, I would like to see them have embrace the peace, if you will, of and the morality of living the right way. That's just my humble opinion.
10: I agree. Yeah, and we shouldn't only just be fighting the extremes of these perversions that the liberals are preaching, but we need to kind of recenter ourselves and stop watching the stuff that we watch and remember what God wants us to do, and I think it'll make us more powerful in the long run.
15: Look, I think the greatest way to live your life, I think if I'm right in my belief system, which is that every man, woman, and child was created by God, and I'm right that human beings have a propensity towards good and evil, and I would acknowledge that the Bible is correct, that we've all sinned and fallen short. But with that said, if education, the root, the derivative to bring forth from within is as it says it is, just like you have a unique fingerprint, your unique DNA, you also have unique talent. Morality, happiness, I believe, go hand in hand.
10: Yeah, and not only that, but so many of the ills we see in society are downstream effects from us rejecting what God really needs us to do in our own families and in our own souls.
15: Listen, I think for America to succeed, it's got to stay true to its purpose. And this country was founded on a belief that we're endowed by a God, a creator, natural rights, and governments are instituted by men to protect God-given rights. Anyway, Ben, good call. Appreciate you. Thanks for holding down the fort. I shall be back soon. Cy in Vegas, KDON Radio. What's up, Cy? How are you? Glad you called, sir.
16: Okay. Thank you, Mr. Hannity. We met back in 2016 at President Trump's campaign in Henderson, Nevada. And I said hello, but I've been following you. And I've been
15: thank you
16: a while, and I finally got through. So I have a couple points, and I'll keep them real short. So I grew up in Brooklyn, New York, not Brooklyn, Michigan. And they taught civics. And when we're doing the Constitution, that everybody has rights, freedom of speech. I also have the right not to listen to you. Right. So that's the First Amendment. Right. But however, when protesters go out to protest, which they have the right to do, and they go into the street or they go on a bridge and they block the traffic, they're stopping citizens from doing their work, going to work or coming home from work or going to the hospital. They're kidnapping my time. And the definition of kidnapping is pretty simple. All right. This is out of Webster's, you know, or they turn around and they just said, yo, if you stop somebody from continuing their work, you're holding them hostage and they can't go out. That's kidnapping. And that's the law in every state.
15: Well, there even the Supreme Court, there are limits on, quote, free speech. Look, I make my living with free speech. I was interviewed recently, you know, for the 30th anniversary of Fox. And I said, look, and I was asked about people that make comments about me. And I just said, how could I ever be critical of people that use their First Amendment rights when I make my living off the First Amendment? I'm all for, I don't even mind these anonymous keyboard warriors all over social media, you know, that are spreading, frankly, vitriol that is like a cancer. However, I choose not to read those comments about myself. I choose to just, you know, be confident in who I am, and I'll take legitimate criticism from anybody, any place, anytime. And I think we can all improve our lives and become better at what we do and better people. However, I'm not going to stop them, but I would urge people to be very selective in what it is that they read, who they listen to. You know, I want nothing to do with white nationalists. I want nothing to do with Nazi supporters. I want nothing to do with racists. I want nothing to do with people that are anti-Semitic.

0: oil in an energy state like Texas. Please tell me that's not going to happen.
1: Well, kind of the way we look at it, sometimes you don't look at the person. You have to look at the party. And when you look at one party over the other, you're not going to be better off by going with Tallarico.
0: Well, I think that, look, Tallarico's, you know, he's up front, although he's been trying to run away from his past statements. However, somebody like this guy, Sherrod Brown in Ohio, he's not saying the things that Tallarico is, but I can assure you, and I can assure my friends in the Buckeye State, that this guy is going to support the radicals that will be the power base of the Democratic movement and will never dare criticize them or go against them. That I can promise you. Same with Roy Cooper in North Carolina. Same with John Ossoff in Georgia.
1: They will all organize. That is true. That is true.
0: So what's going on? What else is going on? It says on my screen you're a rancher. What are you raising?
1: We raise cattle. I used to work for U.S. Steel for 43 years.
0: Wow.
1: And we've got cattle. Right now we're in the middle of a drought, covering twice as much land for half as much hay, spending over $6 a gallon for red fuel.
0: Oh, boy.
1: I will say this. Donald Trump, he's just a man, but I believe he's trying to change something for the next generation, and my grandkids will be better for it. People seem to forget that in World War II, they rationed rubber, sugar, fuel, and everybody probably griped, but after World War II, the free world was a better place for a while.
0: Listen, I know that there are people upset with gas prices, and I'm one of them. I would prefer not to have higher gas prices. I want the cheapest gas we can have. We're going to get back to it, only because this president is committed to energy dominance. However, I do believe, like the greatest generation that you're talking about, we have an obligation to our children and our grandchildren to prevent them from inheriting a world with Iran having nuclear weapons. That's it. Case closed. Temporary prices up, but they're going down even now as we speak, as you know, they're now on the verge of bankruptcy. And this thing, I think, comes to an end probably not long after the midterm elections. I think they're dragging this out on purpose.
1: That is true. The reason I had called, though, I worked for U.S. Steel for 43 years. They had a pipe mill down here at Dangerfield, Texas. We used a reservoir to cool our furnaces, our heat treat lines. We pumped probably 30,000 gallons a minute out of that lake. You run it through heat exchangers and back into the lake to use it for cooling. Off to the west of me, about 20 miles, is an old coal-fired power plant that they had shut down, dismantled. It had a reservoir. They used the same process of heat exchangers to cool their turbines. Why aren't these data centers looking at places like that? They're not in town. They're away from town. The residents around there were used to the noise. But you don't hear of them talking to that. All I see on the media is the data centers popping up in residential areas when all these other areas are available.
0: You know, to me, the idea that we would shut down progress on artificial intelligence to allow the communist Chinese to catch up is the equivalent of unilaterally disarming. We have to maintain the lead. Certainly the world's better off with us being ahead of the curve. Daryl, we love our ranchers. We love the meat you produce. God bless you. Sounds like you've had a very interesting life. How many head of cattle do you have?
1: We have 150.
0: God bless you, my friend. I wish you the best. 800-941-SHAWN if you want to be a part of the program. All right, health, wellness, fitness, nutrition, longevity. 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But the reality is, okay, we don't have time to have an elaborate breakfast and cook and everything that goes along with being healthy, right? 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Now, if you go down the cereal aisle of your local grocery store and pick up boxes of cereal brands that you've grown up on, just read the ingredients. 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It's called Onyx Sorghum, which helps slow down sugar

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1: We actually talked about this earlier today, and you're still wrong, just like earlier.
0: Okay, it's not sauce. 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
0: All right, that's going to wrap things up for today. The third anniversary, October 7th. Unbelievable tragedy. And the horrific comments of people like Marxist Kami Mamdani. We have Noah Tishby, Ari Fleischer. Clay Travis will join us tonight. The latest on the Cornell 7 with Nancy Grace, Vivek Ramaswamy. News you'll never get from the legacy media mob. 9 Eastern, set your DVR. Hannity, Fox News. We'll see you tonight. Back here tomorrow. Thank you for making this show possible.

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9: A mass shooting plot is stopped. I'm Lisa Lacera, Fox News. A Minnesota man charged in connection with a plan to shoot up the Mall of America.
10: Sheikhtoon Muhammad charged with knowingly receiving a firearm and ammunition in order to commit terrorism. The 18-year-old of Richfield, Minnesota, is accused of telling an FBI informant he planned to carry out a mass casualty shooting attack later this month at Mall of America in the name of ISIS. Federal officials citing a string of messages he sent detailing the plot, arresting him Tuesday during an arranged meeting to buy an assault rifle. Minnesota Governor Tim Walz taking to X to say in part he is grateful for the swift and professional action to keep Minnesotans safe. Reps for Mall of America echoing this, saying the safety and security of everyone who visits and works there has always been our highest priority.
9: Fox's Kristen Goodwin. A federal appeals panel in New York heard arguments today as they consider whether legal claims against Saudi Arabia for the 9/11 attacks can proceed. Hundreds of victims, relatives, and survivors, along with insurance companies and businesses, claim employees of the Saudi government directly and knowingly assisted the hijackers and others and fueled al-Qaeda's development into a terrorist organization by funding charities that supported them. Lawyers for the Saudis claim they partnered with the U.S. against al-Qaeda. President Trump calling on Russia to share more information about a suspected case of pneumonic plague that killed a lab worker in Siberia.
11: If you listen to them, it's under control. But, you know, people have said that before about other things, so we hope it is.
9: The president said yesterday he has a call set up with Russian President Vladimir Putin to discuss the situation. The president now en route to Texas, where he's set to hold a rally in San Antonio in support of Senate candidate Ken Paxton, who's locked in a tight race against James Tallarico. On Wall Street, stocks pulled back from the record highs as yields swung on the bond market. The Dow lost 341, the Nasdaq off 61. 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
12: Tropical storm Isaias is shifting closer towards the Gulf Coast. Forecasters expect it to strengthen into a hurricane by tomorrow, possibly packing winds of over 100 miles an hour. Current projections show it making landfall in the southeast portion of the state. AMEET wants input from residents on priorities for the Louisiana Community Development Block Grant Clearance Program. A hearing will be on the 13th at Town Hall to discuss the $500,000 available for community development. The town aims to address issues like blight, neighborhood safety, and future redevelopment. The legal battle continues over college sports eligibility, putting LSU and SEC back in a Baton Rouge court. Attorneys for almost 50 athletes argued this week that the school and conference are refusing to honor a judge's ruling protecting an extra year of play. The SEC argues former pros should not have a second chance in college as the battle continues. I'm Joe Moreno.
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15: Heavy congestion crossing the bridge, heading east on I-10. As you make your way from Lobdell to Ascension Parish, add an extra half hour of drive time. East on I-12, from the 1012 to Range, it's a 22-minute drive. Still slow on westbound I-10 from Ascension Parish up to the bridge, add an extra 23 minutes of drive time. If you see traffic problems, dial pound 250, keyword Baton Rouge Traffic. I'm Lisa Bakke.
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20: And I think capitalism is in death row.

0: life, liberty, pursuit of happiness is not capitalism. The next chapter of human life.
1: Poverty is violence. Pollution is violence. And yes, prison is violence.

0: that every person has a right.
1: Right.
0: To medicine, to a livable wage, stuff that's like not radical. We're the only nation, developed nation, that doesn't have that stuff.
1: Right.
0: And they're calling that.

Mark, I've told every wealthy person I come across in this race, if you are okay with getting taxed more, if you're okay with me limiting your influence in politics, you are welcome to join this movement that we are building. But if you-

0: the most popular figure in our country, particularly on the conservative right, is this, you know, socialist anarchist from ancient Palestine.
1: Gandhi and Martin Luther King were democratic socialists, but that's the next chapter, and it's not this horrific thing. That's what the rest of the civilized world

0: the only minority destroying America is the billionaires. The biggest divide in our politics is not left versus right. It's top versus bottom.
1: Marx was basically quoting the Book of Acts.
2: But if

0: it's coursed pretty fast, but that distortion sound that you get there, you don't want it in every song, and it's kind of dated to that period of time, like yellow, orange, and green colors in the kitchen. We had them in our house, or melamine, or paneled walls. You know, there were just certain things that were, or acoustic ceiling, you know, the popcorn acoustic ceiling. Can't tell you how many houses I had over the years we'd go in and try to just scrape it all off. What a mess that stuff is. Oh, that's going to improve the sound. You know what? I'd rather you turn the amp up so loud that I have tinnitus in 10 minutes rather than look at that stuff. It's just awful. Well, that's how that distortion is. It's good for, you know, the Hendrix stuff, and you know, it was unique. They were experimenting with some different stuff. But okay, let's leave it right there. If I want to hear that, I'll go back to 1968, and that's what we'll do. There's an old line that goes, you know, insanity is doing the same thing over and over again and expecting a different result. I am a person who believes in accountability and agency. And so I get very frustrated with people. And because of it, people won't tell me things because they don't want to get lectured or screamed at. But in my opinion, if a woman's being beaten by her man, leave. Leave and prosecute him. And you have to leave to preserve your own sanity and maybe your own life. There's usually a child involved, so you're protecting that child as well. But you got to prosecute him. You owe that to humanity. Because if you don't, he's going to do it again. People behave in patterns. If you're honest, you have habits that turn into patterns. So individual behaviors develop very quickly, actually. We become habituated to things very, very quickly. I read a great book. I think about things based on where we were living at the time, and then I backtrack into, all right, we were living in that, because I think about where I would put that book. And it's a book, the book is called Habits, and it's about how the human brain is prone to habituate behaviors, because once it becomes a habit, you don't have to think about it, because the brain, our brain is still on a model of human behavior 1.0, even though we're far advanced beyond that, where it is fight or flight. It is survival at all times. Is there a tiger coming or a warring tribe or a floodwater or whatever? And so the fewer things our brain can think about. So our brain is constantly delegating. And our brain, if you've ever ridden on a snowmobile, you know that if you're riding on a snowmobile that anyone else has ever ridden on, that snowmobile would get in those tracks and you don't have to do anything. In fact, you shouldn't do anything. It will just track what's already in the track. It will follow that track. Your brain does that. And the book is about all the research that's been done on that. And the study is, there's a debate as to how long from when you wake up. Is it 30 seconds? Is it 60 seconds? Is it 2 minutes? But when you wake up, the chances are you do the exact same thing and you don't even realize it. If you wear glasses or if you wear contacts, but you need glasses around the house, when you wake up, you lean over and you grab your glasses. You grab a water. You turn off the fan. You turn off the alarm. You push a button to see what the time is. You get up the same way. You swivel your hips. You slide your feet into your house slippers, if that's your thing. You grab your robe off the shelf. You shuffle over exactly the same way to the sink. You pick up your phone. You check to see if there are any messages. You turn on the water. You get your tooth. You're not consciously thinking about what you're going to do there. Your brain is on autopilot. And you may not be thinking of much of anything at that point, because your brain is not ready to engage yet. So it goes on to autopilot to do these sorts of things. And there's a reason I brought that up, and I'll explain that we get into autopilot. It's about the Chinese and why we continue to tolerate the Chinese spying on us, stealing from us, abusing us, and refuse to do anything about it. I took longer than my apologies. Show. I need to get to the point.
1: We all hear the radio ads about the IRS. They tell you to be afraid, to be scared, and they try to frighten you into calling. 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
6: 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But even though we're expecting a below average season in the Atlantic, it's very important to understand that it only takes one.
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0: Chinese American woman in California is arrested for acting as an unregistered agent of the Chi-Coms. She reportedly conducted surveillance on the family members of a high-ranking Taiwanese governmental official. China is preparing, it's the worst-kept secret in all of international diplomacy, geopolitical developments, China is preparing an invasion of Taiwan. It's not if, it's when. There is, they've made it clear. And I honestly believe that they've made it clear because there is no surprise attack. They've got to make it across a channel that is far more choppy and volatile than the English Channel. They've got to make it across this channel. They've got, it's very difficult to land. There's very little beachhead. It would be much harder than the Allied landing at in France. The Taiwanese have created these, I think they're bogs, they're swamps that they use for agriculture, but they are designed to prohibit or slow an amphibious invasion. They have moved their major aircraft, attack aircraft, to the opposite side of the island from China. They've buried them underground, or they've placed them underground the way we have at Minot. Why not Minot, for those of you who served in the Air Force. But it is a well-known fact that China wants Taiwan desperately. It is in our national interest that Taiwan remain independent. Not because they're nice people. I'm a realpolitik guy of the Kissinger mindset, at least in this way. I believe in America first, America always. Americans first, Americans always. I am not a citizen of the world. I do not concern myself for what is good for other countries. I want the primacy of my people and my nation. And I am unashamed about that. I wish every American was. In many nations, that's the cohesive nature. We have become a pluralistic society where we have Hassan Piker running around talking about we all should be dead and raped by Muslims. And we have Abdul El Sayed saying basically the same. And we have James Tallarico trying to neuter your child and castrate them like we're at some cattle facility. It's gross. It's disgusting. It's infuriating. But and very few people feel comfortable talking about it, even though everyone is concerned about it and bothered by it, because there has been this whole mechanism to prevent you. It's a scarecrow effect. If they take down and cancel some famous people, then you'll be scared to death of doing it at your office. And then there's always some woman, and it's always a woman, who she's going to make her name by complaining that Bob in accounting or Sam in the warehouse said something that upset her. And the thing he said was that Obama was a racist or a fool, or that Michelle Obama was a man. And that's upset her so much and she wants him fired. Anyway, that's where we are in this country. But China is our mortal enemy. And we pretend like they're not. And we don't behave with China the way we do with, say, Russia. We behave as if somehow, some way, China is our friend. And they're not, because friends don't do things like this. Wang Ying Zhang, 34 years old, also known as Heather Zhang, was arrested over the weekend. Ramon, if you moved to China and you were setting up as a Chinese spy, would you have a Chinese name? American spy in China is what I mean. Wang Chung. And then you'd be like, you'd have parties and everybody Wang Chung tonight. That just feels so obvious, doesn't it? It feels almost cliche. I kind of feel like you need to you know, have a Hung Lo, or you know what I mean? Something that'd be great, you know, We Too Low or Holy Fook, you know, something Bang Dang Wow. You'd need something like that, feels like, you know, a name to really, really fit in. But I always imagine, you know, this woman's going to be a spy. She's 34 years old. She comes here. She's Wang Ying. That kind of stands out, right? So they're like, we need to have a local name. Local name, yeah. Open a magazine from 1988, and whatever the first name you see, and it's Heather Locklear. Okay, she's going to be Heather. She don't look like a Heather. I guess she's going to be a Heather. According to the complaint from June of 2025 to September 2029, she acted as an agent of the People's Republic of China without prior notification to the Attorney General of the United States. If you are here acting on behalf of a foreign government, you have to register to that extent. And she sent a People's Republic of China official a message after she spying on these high-ranking Taiwanese government officials. Saw him, young male, it's the young one. When the official asked her to join an audio call, she replied, I am video recording. She also sent the same official the license plate numbers for the two vehicles parked in front of the victim's home. Assistant Attorney General for National Security John Eisenberg says the central allegation here that Zhang, at the behest of the People's Republic of China, covertly surveilled relatives of a high-ranking foreign government official in the U.S. is deeply troubling. The National Security Division and U.S. Attorney's Offices, along with the FBI and other law enforcement partners, will remain vigilant against threats like this on our soil. Will they, though? I mean, I guess they are prosecuting her. But what about Fang Bang? What about Fang Bang, who was so committed to the Chinese cause that she was willing to sleep with Eric Swalwell to get secrets? How about the fact that Dianne Feinstein had a spy as her driver for 10 years? Because you know what happened? When a Chinaman applied to be the driver for Dianne Feinstein, the Democrats would have fallen over themselves. Oh, you're first generation China. You came here from China, our mortal enemy, who is spying on us at every turn. And we're going to put you as the driver of a woman who's on our most powerful committees. Well, what we should do is go, not no, but hell no. Because the Chinese government would never flip that and let a blonde-haired, blue-eyed guy named Bob Smith become the driver for one of the senior governmental officials. They wouldn't do it. Because they would, see, they don't have strength because they don't have diversity. See, because our diversity is our strength. But it's not, is it? You can be diverse without decline. But what we do is out of this confusion, we go, oh, okay, well, that's an obvious threat to our national security. So let's do it anyway to show that we're not having anything against them. Oh,
1: Captain,
0: well,
1: that's Ting Wong.
2: Well, some Ting must be right. 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
3: 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But even though we're expecting a below average season in the Atlantic, it's very important to understand that it only takes one.
2: The one place for the information you need when you need it.
3: We have had Category 5s make landfall in the past during below average seasons.
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11: 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A black man from the projects comes forward with information about the case.
13: He says the police are his friends.
11: But out of nowhere, he goes from star witness to prime suspect.
13: 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They turn on him.
11: 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Lee Harris is sentenced to 90 years.
14: I get 90 years for killing somebody I have never seen.
11: Behind bars, Lee finds an unlikely ally in his cellie, Robert. The pair are like chalk and cheese. There's no way their paths would ever cross on the outside. But as a fellow inmate, Robert sees through the lies and vows to do the unthinkable. Clear Lee's name.
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0: this song's having structure. Notice how that song starts slow? First time you hear it, you're watching it like you're riding a roller coaster for the first time. And you don't know when it's going to go, woof, but you know at some point. And then all of a sudden you hear the, and you know, uh-oh, we're climbing for a drop. But you don't know when. You don't know when. And the person you're with that brought you on this trip, they've been on that roller coaster before. So they know when, but they're not telling you. Especially if you go into like the ones that are in the side of a mountain and things. But you know it's about to be a drop. Because, you know, when you're cruising around on the older roller coasters, when you're cruising around, you're not going to drop if you're flying along at 30 miles an hour or whatever it is, right? Now they can. But the old ones, like the Cyclone, the old wood ones at Astroworld, or any of the ones that I ever went on, the old ones, you do zoo, zoo, zoo, okay, and then here we go, time for that. And then it was all of a sudden kind of stop, and then tack, tack, tack, tack, tack, tack, tack, and you didn't know when, but you knew it was about to happen. That anticipation, man, I'm not going to get too graphic because it's a family program. But I'm going to tell you that I have come to learn in my older age, my advanced age and a lifetime of experience, anticipation is as much a part of the meal as the food and drink. Right? You know what I'm saying? Why you go dinner first, drag this thing out. Yeah. Because if we're honest, I guess. So the anticipation in that song as it builds, because you've heard it before and you know it's not going to stay at this tempo. It's going to rise and then it's like a release. Ah, you're going crashing down. That's roller coaster-esque. Modern songs do not have the structure. They don't have, in my opinion, it's the difference between a cookie cutter home that's thrown up on a plan that, you know, off the website, and a well designed architectural masterpiece that thinks through what's the feel of this room, what's the flow, what's the external art that is displayed, what's the internal warmth and intimacy, and or whatever else. It's the whole different experience. Kamala Harris posted something this week. She is such a godsend. Now, I know that when I say Kamala Harris, you go, don't play her. But I'm going to tell you something. If you want your team to win the Super Bowl and your team is playing against a team that you desperately want to beat, you want the quarterback to play for their team that you know is going to throw four interceptions. Now, the fact that he's obnoxious and he's guaranteed to win and he's paints his nails like Caleb will, like all that aside, you want him playing because you know you can beat him, right? I want Kamala Harris out front as much as she turns your stomach. So here's what she had to say this week. She's amping up the public appearances because she needs to amp up her poll numbers and her public appearances to get paid, right? She doesn't have a day job. She doesn't contribute anything. This is how she gets paid.
1: Our founders, they imagined a moment like this. They imagined that there would be a moment where there may be a tyrant occupying the White House. They imagined a moment, I suppose, where there would be a bunch of people bending the knee at the foot of the tyrant. And so, in their wisdom, they created three co-equal branches of government to make sure there'd be checks and balances. And we know we can't count on the Supreme Court, one of those branches. But this is the moment where the voice of the people and the power of the people influences another of those branches of government, which is Congress. And again, this is a moment where we have to remember the founders understood that the people will kick in with their power if we are seeing an abuse of power from the executive or any other branch.
0: Oh. Okay, Kamala. See, this is what happens in the... This is the consequence, right? You want to see the sausage being made? You look at this rancid, putrid haggis that you're being asked to eat for breakfast in Edinburgh, and you go, oh, that's gross. This is what gets churned out when the outputs are the result of the inputs. When you decide in this country that what we're going to do is promote women over men, we're going to promote non-white over white, we're going to promote black over others, we're going to promote stupid idiot who says dumb things but has a high opinion of herself over people that can do a good job, that are reasonable and analytical and thoughtful and diligent, nah, we're not going to do that anymore. We're going to reward people who have no business in that position. And she has fallen upward. I mean, as Rush Limbaugh said, her start, her claim to fame, was being Willie Brown's mistress. And he was brazenly bringing her out and about. He called her Willie Brown's mattress, but you get the point. And then you had, what's that idiot? He cussed at me on Twitter one time till I had to clap back at him. Montel. Montel with his goofy ass. Yeah, he... No, please do not interrupt, because I can't stand him. He had the audacity to comment on something I had written one day, and I had to give him a smackdown, and Mr. Tough Guy didn't have anything to say after that. That clown. Anyway, so she was being toted around as one of his, as one-third of his thruple, one of his harem. Yeah, so she has no self-respect. She's not the sharpest pencil in the pack, the brightest bulb, but she just kind of slept her way and kept pushing forward. And these men would kind of help her career. And you know, you see this sometimes. And the unfortunate thing is, for really competent, qualified, accomplished women, they hate women like this because it makes them look bad. It makes people think, oh, the only reason a woman ever gets to the top is by being on the bottom. And in Kamala Harris's case, that's actually true.
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4: White victim, female, pretty, wealthy.
3: 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A black man from the projects comes forward with information about the case.
5: He says the police are his friends.
3: But out of nowhere, he goes from star witness to prime suspect.
5: And then that's it. They turn on him.
3: 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Lee Harris is sentenced to 90 years.
6: I get 90 years for killing somebody I have never seen.
3: Behind bars, Lee finds an unlikely ally in his cellie, Robert. The pair are like chalk and cheese. There's no way their paths would ever cross on the outside. But as a fellow inmate, Robert sees through the lies and vows to do the unthinkable. Clear Lee's name.
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for the future of this country. That there are candidates running for office on the Democrat side who have a good chance of winning, who are saying things and have done things in the course of their careers that your parents, forget your grandparents, your parents would be shocked by. If Muammar Gaddafi was running for the U.S. Senate in, I don't know, Illinois, Michigan, well, apparently Texas today, it'd be 50-50 one way or another. If Saddam Hussein was running for mayor of New York, having done everything he's done, if the Ayatollah Khomeini was running for mayor of did you hear the in there wrong? That's a good one. In Los Angeles, he'd have a better than average shot at winning. Used to, that kind of stuff was relegated to foreign countries and we could laugh at it, right? Oh, look at Mugabe over there slaughtering his people. He's a monster. Now it's right here. It's right here among us. And by the way, it has an audience.

0: Amy Klobuchar, the senator from Minnesota who wants to be the governor of Minnesota, she's Tim Walz's successor, was speaking to a group of Somalis this week. She wants to be, I guess, dictator of Somalia. And she's basically, it's a convention center for, it's an entire town of Somalis. She's in Mogadishu, Minnesota. And I swear to you, it's all posted to our page. It's on my Facebook page. You can find it. It's easy. She's pandering to this group of people on the basis of their shared Somali nature and culture and language and fraud. There's no reference to the United States. The only American flag is an upside-down flag. Do you know what that means? The flag that's being waved is that of Somalia. That of Somalia. And we're having a discussion as if this is a legitimate conversation. Well, I say, Nigel, is it a good idea for us to wave the Somali flag and have the Somali people who were brought here by the Biden administration in massive numbers, who all show up to vote, who have shown as a culture and as a people a propensity for fraud the likes of which we've never seen, and that's saying something, on a scale that's never been seen before, that amounts to billions and billions and billions of dollars, and they have become a political force, and they are reproducing, and they are insular, and they are organized. And if you think they committed fraud with Medicare, Leering Centers, hospice, you name it, what do you think they're going to do at the election site? Because they have to have political power. They have to. They established a beachhead in Mogadishu, Minnesota to take over. And they damn near had, if Kamala wins, they had the vice president of the nation in their back pocket. I will remind you that George Floyd was on the streets of Mogadishu, Minnesota, when he was engaged in the felony that brought the officers out to arrest him when he died. Yeah. I will remind you that was in Minnesota. When did you ever talk about Minnesota before Tim Walz and the fraud that's going on in Minnesota, before George Floyd? When did we ever talk about the Minnesota Miracle? Maybe Tommy Kramer, maybe Prince, Kirby Puckett, Rod Carew. I mean, honestly, Ramon, when did we ever talk about Minnesota? It's cold. They were like, they were quirky, like Southern Canadian, Scandinavian white people, right? Like the Western neighbors of Fargo. But they weren't real, right? They were sort of like characters in a wax museum come to life, kind of cutesy, you know? Like some dude in Lederhosen, you know, yodeling. Oh, isn't that cute? Oh, okay. Or some character at the Renaissance Festival. They weren't real people to be taken seriously. They were these really, really pasty white people eating some weird fish that you never heard of and cutting a hole in the middle of a frozen lake and sitting in a lawn chair with a string so that a fish might come up there and they can pull him out. And the truth of the matter is, if you ever watch that, sort of like the only reason you watch hockey is to watch some dude knock the other dude's teeth out. If you ever watch that, the only reason you really ever watch that, you won't admit it, but I will, is hoping that the ice will crack and they'll fall in there. Because I can watch those videos. You know, the algorithm is a cruel, cruel thing. Once it figures out, based on one time you've watched somebody out in the middle of the lake and the lake cracked and now they're down in there and everybody's scrambling to get, I don't want them to die. Don't get me wrong. I don't want them to die. But I must confess, I enjoy watching them go in there and then they start turning blue and everybody's pulling them out and they get them out. It's like, whoo, man, whew. Olaf, maybe you shouldn't go ice fishing any longer. You endangered everybody that had to come get you out, because in order to go get them, you got to go out on the ice. And now that the ice has cracked, the integrity of the whole sheet is in question, right? It's like your windshield. You know how this works? You get one little rock and it's one little chip. And before you know it, you're singing the Safe Flight repair song because you realize, oh, man, how is that thing spreading? Damn it. That SafeLight deal, that's, I don't know how they made that work. I don't know how they made a nationwide company out of replacing your front windshield. They got to be, I've never used it, but they got to be upselling you, right? When you get there, there's no way that private equity put all that money into SafeLight repair, SafeLight repair. 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Okay, listen, if I sell you a Coca-Cola for $3, a fountain Coca-Cola for $3 when you come, and that's the only thing I sell you, and you go, well, yeah, but you buy it for number. Okay, how many $3 Cokes do I have to buy to pay my rent and my marketing budget? A lot. Even if it's 100% profit, how many of these windshields are they installing? And they got to get some dude up off his couch, off of welfare, because you're not getting the best employee, right? You're not getting the most, you're not getting a certified plumber or a master mechanic or electrician. You might, best case scenario, get the helper on a construction crew who they refuse to promote because he's a little slow. You might get him installing the windshield, but you still got to pay him something because he got to get there, and you still got to pay for the glass, and you got to have. 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How does SafeLight work? What is the business model, Ramon? 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Because they got to come to you. Bill your insurance? Well, however they bill you. How much they bill you? 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You think they bill your insurance? Okay, maybe they're getting paid a lot. There's so many little niche pieces of the economy. We talked to a guy this morning. Is a furrier. Sackowitz Fur. His name is Jerry Gronauer in Houston. 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
4: On the trail. I'm Lisa LaSera, Fox News. President Trump in Texas this hour for another rally in support of Senate candidate Ken Paxton. Before he left, he told reporters,
3: "I think he'll be a great senator. Ken Paxton was great. He was considered the best, or certainly one of the few best, but the best attorney general of the whole country."
4: The president has been making the rounds of deep red states in the run-up to the midterms. The FBI says it stopped a planned mass shooting at the Mall of America. FBI Special Agent in Charge Christopher Dotson says Sheikh Dune Mohammed is charged with knowingly receiving a firearm and ammunition in order to commit terrorism.
8: Mohammed planned to use the gun he bought in a high-traffic public area in just a few weeks' time in support of a designated foreign terrorist organization.
4: The FBI says the 18-year-old is from Richfield, Minnesota. He's accused of telling an FBI informant he wanted to carry out a mass casualty shooting later this month at the biggest mall in the country in the name of ISIS. Somber remembrances as Israel marks 3 years since the Hamas attacks.
9: At 6:29 a.m., Israel formally marked the third anniversary of the October 7th massacre. Israeli President Isaac Herzog in Jerusalem lit a candle to remember the nearly 1,200 victims of this brutal terrorist attack, the deadliest day for Jews since the Holocaust. Smaller ceremonies were held at various kibbutzim across southern Israel, the small neighborhoods that were targeted when thousands of Hamas terrorists crossed the border from Gaza.
4: Fox's Trey Yinks in Tel Aviv. This is the first anniversary since all the hostages living and dead were returned. The Democratic National Committee has sued the Trump administration over recent TV ads that promoted his political message that were paid for by taxpayers. The president said yesterday his super PAC will now pay for a series of new ads. Senate Democratic leader Chuck Schumer says he wants the Federal Elections Commission to investigate whether the first ads violated federal campaign laws. 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
10: A 16-year-old boy was arrested for allegedly bringing drugs and a gun to school on Tuesday in Tangipahoa Parish. It happened at Hammond High School as resource officers were alerted of the circumstance surrounding the student's vehicle in the school parking lot. Officers say they found the items in the vehicle. The student was removed from class and arrested without incident. New Orleans' only Planned Parenthood is making a comeback. Organizers say that appointments are now open ahead of their October 14th launch. It comes just over a year after money troubles and federal funding cuts forced the state's previous affiliate to shut down. The new clinic offers preventive and reproductive care under Louisiana's abortion restrictions. Louisiana is the second least safe state in America, despite tying for the most law enforcement employees per person. That study comes from Wallet Hub, ranking Louisiana 49th based on measures of everyday safety, financial security, and weather risks. Only Mississippi ranks lower overall. I'm Joe Morano.
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13: Lanes are open on westbound I-10 on the Mississippi River Bridge after an earlier accident. However, traffic is still backed up to Blue Bonnet from Ascension Parish up to the bridge at an extra 20 minutes of drive time. It's also heavy on I-12 westbound from Jubin to the 1012. It's a 21-minute drive. And a slow on eastbound I-12 from the 1012 to Range. It's a 32-minute drive.
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0: life, liberty, pursuit of happiness is not capitalism. The next chapter of human rights.
1: Poverty is violence. Pollution is violence. And yes, prison is violence.

0: that every person has a right.
1: Right.
0: To medicine, to a livable wage, stuff. That's like not radical. We're the only nation, developed nation, that doesn't have that stuff.
1: Right.
0: And they're called

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But if you want

0: the most popular figure in our country, particularly on the conservative right, is this, you know, socialist anarchist from ancient Palestine.
1: Gandhi and Martin Luther King were democratic socialists, and that's the next chapter. And it's not this horrific thing. That's what the rest of the civilized world

0: The only minority destroying America is the billionaires. The biggest divide in our politics is not left versus right. It's top versus bottom.
1: Marx was basically opposing the book of Acts.
2: But if you go carrying pictures of
3: I am very invested in the Senate race in Texas, Ken Paxton versus Democrat James Tallarico. And it might not seem like it, but I am mindful not to just wear you out with my analysis and commentary on this race. I do that on the morning show because we mostly have Texas affiliates in our morning show. But for this show, we have folks all across the country, including Ramon now, the humans in Yuma, Arizona. Exactly. So from New York to Seattle to Miami to Los Angeles and all points in between, we're being listened to one way or another. And I try not to make this all about Texas. But Texas is such a great example. It's such a bellwether case. Because here is a rock-ribbed red state that the left targeted. And the difference between the left and middle America, which is what the Republican Party, the heart and soul of the Republican Party, the base, is not Karl Rove and the money guys. It's not the institution that lives off politics. It's literally just Americans who love their country. It's no different than a small village in Switzerland or Germany or Italy or France or England, not Djibouti. It's no different than the people of Sweden, Norway, Finland. They just love their country. They want to raise their kids, provide for their family, live out their lives, in many cases, in the same place their parents before them did. And they don't seek to be able to, they're not trying to be billionaires. They don't want to fight foreign wars. They're not trying to accumulate a great amount of cash. They're living day to day with the markers of life, marriage, funerals, babies, school, cultural events, food, fellowship. These are the things that matter to them. And you throw into that mix people coming into their country, and this is happening all over the world, from chaotic cultures. And we make excuses for why things are so bad in those chaotic countries that have chaotic cultures. Which came first, the culture led to the crash of the country or the country led to the crash of the culture? I don't know. I don't. But I can tell you there are countries that are complete trash that you don't want to live in. Now, before we write a country off, you got to say, well, yeah, but look at El Salvador and Bukele. Look what he did. You had the murder capital of the world. And he came in and said, we know who you are. We're grabbing you and putting you in prison. And you ain't getting out. And all of a sudden, it became safer than every large American city in America. Overnight. The crime stats. It's incredible. Nobody commits crime there. Because they have laws on the books and they enforce them. They have law enforcement officers. They have a court system of some sort. And they got serious about it. So most people in this country are just idly going about our lives, proud to be an American, proud to be a Virginian or a Floridian or New Yorker, from Oregonian, Arizona. And they're happy. And slowly but surely, people from chaotic cultures, not just countries, cultures, because they bring that culture with them, start the invasion. And they don't come here with the intention of living the life you've lived. They don't want that. That's not what they seek. And even though they have been given access to this country and everything you've been given access to, every legal protection, the franchise, social services, and now we know that they are taking advantage of social services on a level that no other community in this country does or is able to. And yet they're angry. They're angry with us. Why? What did we do to them? But they are so angry. And you see it. You see it when they behead us or rape us. You see that they break into homes and kill people. You see that they kill people that they could have simply taken their wallet or their purse and left. You see an astounding level of chutzpah in their willingness to not defraud for $1 million. Oh, no, no, no. In for a penny, in for a pound. You're seeing the scale of the fraud they're carrying out. And the anger and the insularity of their culture. And most Americans are just sitting by and going, what in the hell is that? How did this happen? Oh, don't say anything because you'll be called. I don't care. Call me whatever you want. I'm not going to sit by. For a number of years, maybe 15 years, maybe more, Top Tax Defenders has been a sponsor of my show out of Houston. 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

0: me paint a picture for you. Because this is not a picture you're going to see portrayed on your evening television. Let's say you're my dad. He's 86. But let's make it a little younger than that. Let's say you're me without having a microphone that you can express these thoughts. So let's say you're my age. I'm 55. And let's say you... Let's say 25, 50. Okay, you could have still been. There are guys my age that, let's say you're my age and you went, you graduated high school, played high school football, went in the military. None of this is me, by the way. Went in the military. You're serving. And here am I, send me. You go to Iraq and Afghanistan. You come home. You suffered physically and emotionally from that experience. And during that time, when you grew up on Guns N' Roses and Poison and a little bit of Nirvana, they were kind of odd for you, a little old for that. And you come home and you live in the same town you've always lived in. And you send your kids to the same school that you went to, the local public school. And you start noticing that when you go to the school, the complexion of the teachers has changed. And all of a sudden, there's a woman wearing a beekeeper outfit, and she's a teacher, and she's a Muslim, and she's telling your kids things about our culture and our country and our history that are diametrically opposed to what you believe. That we're a great country that promotes freedom, that taught freedom to the world. And you find out that this woman is an immigrant to this country and that she's trying to brainwash your child into something you don't believe. And you're bothered by that. And you raise a stink. But nobody wants to join in with you. So you're all alone because nobody wants to be called a racist. Nobody wants to be called a xenophobe. So I don't care where she's from. You're angry. If this is too bad, it's not a white woman from same town you're from. Because if it was, you could criticize her. Well, then it would be because she's a woman. Too bad it's not a white guy that went to high school with you with your same life experience. And then you could argue over it. And then at least you could argue on the merits. But the left is very smart. It's a two-pronged approach. You get everybody to agree before the game. Hey, guys, we agree that racism's bad, right? Okay, y'all are muttering. I need everybody to raise your hand. Racism is bad. Racism is literally Hitler, right? Smith, back there. Yeah, I mean, I'm not pro-racism. What am I, weirdo? Yeah, racism's bad. Okay, all right. So we got all these movies. We got all these songs. We got... pop culture, we got the school. Everybody admits racism's bad, right? We got a 100% buy-in. Racism's bad. Okay, yeah, racism's bad. All right, racism's bad. All right, now, the following things are racist. Since we have everybody in agreement, you don't want to be a racist. You will be the outlier. You'll be ostracized. You'll be kicked out. You're the leper. All right, everybody agrees. All right, if we find anybody in here with the contraband of a dark heart, if you are racist, we all agree. If it's your own husband, your own wife, your own child, your own parent, we'll all kick them out, right? Okay. Yeah. Because it couldn't be me, and it couldn't be you, and it couldn't be. Oh yeah. Okay. All right. Yeah. We'll all be against that. Yeah. All right. Yep. Yeah, we're signed up. Everybody's in. All right. Now, hey Smith. Yeah. I noticed you came to the city council meeting and you complained over the fact that the welfare budget for the city has tripled in the last year. Uh-huh. That's racist. No, actually, I was criticizing the wasteful spending. Well, as it turns out, there is a disproportionate to population, disproportionately large black community that is on welfare, which means you have attacked the black people, so you are racist. Everybody, he's a bad guy. Ooh. So you do this enough that people learn. We habituate. to these sorts of things. If you raise a question, you are a monster. The death of discussion. That's why COVID was so easy to impose upon people. Because nobody wants to question anything. I am asked every day if I hate Jews, if I hate Muslims, if I hate Palestinians, if I hate Catholics, if I hate whatever group that you ask today. And the reason is, if you say, hey, I have a problem with the fact that the Biden administration gave billions of dollars to Catholic charities, quote unquote, and Catholic charities became the front for the illegal immigration front door policy into the country. I have a problem with that. I have a problem with Catholic charities. I have a problem with the Catholic Church doing that. I have a problem with illegal immigration. I have a problem with taxpayers' dollars doing it. You're anti-Catholic. You're stupid. So what happens is, if you are so afraid of being called a bad name that you go, you know what? I don't even want to argue over it because it's too easy to push me into a corner that I'm a bad guy. I'll tell you where that's happening right now in polite society. The Cornell 7, as it's being called. So supposedly, these young men at Cornell raped this woman. I don't know all the details. I'm not as interested in it as everybody else. Then again, I wasn't interested in Savannah Guthrie's mother going missing. I don't follow the news story because a news director decided this would be a lascivious case that would be sensational. I don't watch Nancy Grace looking like some puppet talking about Jeroen Vandersloot in Aruba. I don't find that case to be worthy of 3 hours of my time every night. I think that's what stupid sheep do. But hey, if that's your thing, do your thing. It's good for you. Fine. Not for me. So this Cornell case all of a sudden pops up right before an election. Huh. Wonder why that happens. And nobody wants to say, hey, what about the Duke lacrosse case? What about Tawana Brawley? How about we, if nothing else, we don't need to pick a side yet. How about if we wait till the facts come out before we send these boys to prison for being what? White kids in college? They're not all white. Some of them are Indian. Well, how about we actually, you know, innocent until proven guilty? I was the genius who 30 years ago said the WWW thingy was not going to turn out to be much. Okay. That's about as dumb as Al Gore saying he invented it. He didn't. But we use the internet for a lot of different things. Our kids are on it. We're on it. Social media, looking up recipes, traveling, working, Excel spreadsheets. 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

0: There is actual power that the left has amassed over cultural issues, over liberalism. Thomas Sowell famously said, and I'm ad-libbing, that the reason the left end up in professions and industries where their philosophies, their policies, their ideas and theories cannot be tested is because they would fail if they did. But when you're in academia, in politics, there is no failure. There's no shutting down governmental policies. There's very little review of it. That's why DOGE was so dangerous. Elon got in, and with publicly available data, not even access to the computer systems, he was able to show the waste and the fraud. That's what Nick Shirley's been able to do in Minnesota. You think about what he's done in Mogadishu, Minnesota, and what he's exposed. And you know that's the tip of the iceberg. If you think about this, if you can catch the fraud using public information, how much fraud is there that's covered? I live in Houston. Enron was papering over fraud, a Nigerian boat scandal. They were booking profits. And you see this happen. I mean, if you watch the movie Prime Time that's about Chris Hansen and To Catch a Predator, you see the pressure that can happen when you're trying to deliver profits or ratings or wins or whatever else. And some people feel in that pressure such they compromise their conscience and they don't want to fail for whatever reason. It would cost them money or ratings or career or you know, the step up on the ladder or whatever that is. People can feel in that moment such pressure. It doesn't make it okay. I'm explaining what happens. It's still wrong. You have a conscience for a reason. And a conscience is a conscience during the worst times, not the best. That's why we're against governmental overreach. Everybody says, yeah, I don't want the government overreach. I don't want an authoritarian, tyrannical government. I don't want that. I don't want it either. I don't want it either. Okay, we're all for it. Okay, well, here's what we're going to do. The government is going to step in and require you to get a shot or you're going to get fired. They're going to call you the problem because you're unvaccinated. They're going to try to compel you to do something that is not within the constitutional authority or statutory authority, for that matter, of our government. They're going to compel you to do that and use every legal resource they have and some illegal extra constitutional resources to do that. How about that? Well, I mean, it is an epidemic. Okay, well, then there's your point. You don't stand for anything. If the only time you stand for, I think we all ought to be able to speak our peace. We ought to be able to speak out the truth. All right. What if that truth upsets people? Yeah, absolutely. All right. What if you can show that most major terror attacks are either a trans person or a Muslim that have occurred in this country and the data is overwhelming? And when you say that, the media is going to lose their mind. What do you? Well, I mean,
1: it's true. Yeah, it is true. Yeah, I will say it's true. But I mean, what kind of idiot would say that? Oftentimes people are criticized not for the content of what they said, but that they should have had the good sense to know that if you say that, you will be attacked. When you make that point, you are saying, I accept these rules by which we all play. I accept the rule that if I rock the boat and dare speak out against what we know is wrong, that I will be destroyed. And if everybody else says, let him be destroyed. Send him to the chamber. I'm not going to fight back. I have read article. I've seen documentaries. I've seen interviews of how many Jews who survived the Holocaust later said, because this, look, that was the first case of first impression. He didn't know what the Holocaust was going to be. But when they realized what Kristallnacht was going to lead to, what the Star of David over your business was going to lead to, there were people who said, I wish I'd fought back. I wish I'd fled. There were people who stayed back who ended up being murdered that had the opportunity to leave early. Sigmund Freud got out, and when he did, people laughed at him. that he was fleeing. That he was. There were a lot of people who fled. Einstein left because they didn't think it would get that bad. But when it started getting bad, and that's a great study. There's a lot written. There are a lot of firsthand accounts. Most folks have passed. There was a Fox News had a Holocaust survivor on this morning, of all things. You think about that. It's 81 years since the end of World War II. So add 81 to however old they had to be at that time. You don't have very many people left who are firsthand accounts of. But that's not the only account, right? It's just the one we talk about the most because for so long we knew these. And there was Schindler's List, and there were all these movies. We know more about Vietnam than we do, say, Iraq or Afghanistan, because some great movies were made about it. And so that informs our opinion. There's not really any good movie. The Hurt Locker is not exactly fantastic. So there is this, the story being told. But back to the point. We agreed, most people, not me, and don't count me on this committee, we agreed that we'll just keep our head down and not offend people. But what about this guy? Everything's changing in front of him. And his powerful love of his child is being questioned because they're destroying the schools. They're teaching the schools that his daddy is a child, that his or her daddy is awful. And he's supposed to sit idly by. And a lot of people, most people do. But there are people of conscience, and they do speak out. And when they are attacked. And the national media comes in and says, oh, racist fellow. And you're a racist if you live in Alabama or Mississippi or Texas or Arkansas or Tennessee or West Virginia or Kentucky. You are a racist. No, you're not. But we've allowed that, haven't we? And if you're honest, a lot of good people have sat idly by while people have suggested that if you're from Alabama, you have sex with your sister. Isn't that funny? You feel good about that? Because you know what the real statement there is? Would that same person make the point that Somalis have a high incest rate? Not on your life, but it's true. It's absolutely true. Because a lot of people have participated in the aspects of the left that give them the greatest accumulation of power. Southern white people are hillbillies. They're inbred. That's great. Squeal like a pig. They're all sick, disgusting, backwater people who are awful and evil. Is that true? You ever been to a community like that? You ever actually visited? There was a New York Times journalist a few years ago, opinion writer. And she said, I don't know what this talk about trucks is about. I literally do not know and never have known a single person who drives a truck. And that's a person that's writing a paper that people in the South are reading as, oh, this is what smart people do. That person doesn't understand your life. And not only do they not understand your life, you are a punchline to them. And I don't mind if Northeastern liberals gather together on the Upper East Side and make fun of the South and make fun of white people and make fun of nuclear families and Christians and evangelicals. My problem is how many of my neighbors and you participate in this nonsense Southern without pride, realizing it Southern because pride. You don't dare want to go, hey, why are we talking like that? For a number of years, maybe 15 years, maybe more, Top Tax Defenders has been a sponsor of my show out of Houston, and I have been sending them people over the years. 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

Rachel Palmer Hooper wrote a piece entitled, What If the Polls Are the Play? She writes, polls and betting sites keep calling the Texas Senate race a toss-up. Same story as 2024, when the averages had Trump up 9 and Cruz up 4, and both won by roughly 5 points more than that. Kalshi and Polymarket now price Tallarico as the favorite on relatively small volume. And those numbers feed cable news. A, quote, close, end quote, Texas is useful. It pulls Republican money into the state's expensive media markets and keeps Democrat donors and consultants paid the way Beto and Allred outraised Cruz but still lost. The voting record does not move with the odds. Tallarico and Hinojosa opposed the ban on gender treatments for minors. Tallarico said God is non-binary. Tallarico said there are six genders. Texans don't believe this. Screens are not ballots. If you hear me say one thing today, let it be this. You fully understand when you go into the auto parts store that they are in the auto parts business. You understand that they buy and stock auto parts, and they hope you will come in there and buy the auto part and leave. And that they will buy the auto part for X, and they will sell it to you for X plus Y, whatever that profit margin is. Y is their profit, although they have more expenses than just that product. They have labor, they have facilities, they have marketing, they have spoilage. So you understand they're in the auto part business. Furniture stores are in the furniture business. Electronic stores are in the electronic. You understand that. So when you walk in, if you walked into the furniture store and the guy is sitting there with the shirt on for the furniture store, and he says, oh my God, you've got to buy that couch right now or somebody's going to die. I just read that somebody, okay, I'll buy it. But when you understand they're in the furniture business, you go, I understand you want a commission. I understand you want your profit. But I'm going to think about what I want and what is best for me. Do I have the money for this right now? Do I need this? Is this actually what I want? See, people get confused on that. People would tell me they went to the doctor. The doctor said I have to have surgery and I got to come in tomorrow. Oh, really? He must have a mortgage due. And when I say that, it freaks people out because doctors don't make money. They're just healers. They're not in a business. What a great, great con. Can you imagine if your business operated without you having to admit it was a business? But what is more, if I was able to give you the patina, the imprimatur that you are a healer, yeah, that'd be great. What if your business was not perceived to be

0: be a business, but a good done for people. And so no one ever questioned the prize. No one ever questioned your judgment because you are a God man. You are a doctor. Well, of course it's a business. How do you think they pay for everything? How do you think they pay for their car and their house? And just like you have to pay for it. But you fully understand when you go into a restaurant, if they go, would you like some dessert? You don't have to be a cynic about it, but you know they make more money if you buy a dessert. I'd like a water, but would you like a real drink we can make some profit on? I'm not mad at them for that. That's capitalism. That's commerce. That's good. That's how they pay for all this. But you would never say, I had to get a Coke and a dessert and 16 extra hamburgers to take with me. How come? Waiter said so. He said I had to. Oh, really? Yeah, he said I had to. This notion, it's crazy to me. Well, how about this? How about the idea that the entire campaign structure, election process, is a business? People will tell me, you know, Karl Rove said this. Do you understand that Karl Rove gets paid? Do you understand that Karl Rove is a petty pig? A pig at the slop. He is all day at the trough, ruining this nation. What did Karl Rove ever do? Drag us into Iraq so that we lost a generation of young men because it somehow made his porcine, soft underbelly feel tough to talk about war when what he is, he's a grown child. He's a cherubic, fat lout talking about war and toughness and scaring people. That's what he did. That's how he got people to elect George W. Bush. And what came of that administration? It gave us Barack Obama. Why? Because a lot of people wanted their country back after Bill Clinton. And what did Karl Rove give us? He gave us 8 years of Dick Cheney, who fantasizes and masturbates to war, and George W. Bush bumbling around, didn't know what the hell was going on. What came of that administration? Can you tell me something they did that made your vote worth it? Nope, I worked my butt off for them. You might have as well. What'd we get out of it? One long, extended, brutal war. Great. Great. But when you understand that the political process is a business for a lot of people, then you start asking yourself questions. Hey, I don't like any of them. It's okay to not like any of them. I say this all the time. It's okay to not like any of the candidates. It's okay to vote for the least worst. Just remember, you're not voting for a Valentine. You're not marrying this person. You're not voting for your preacher. You're not voting for the person that's going to marry your daughter. You're voting for the person that's going to take on a job, understand what that job is. Get to that in a moment. It's going to do a job, right? You don't ask your mechanic when you pull in and water's gushing out and smoke's going, you go, well, hey, wait a second. Before I choose you as my mechanic, do I like you? Are you a good person? Because guess what? If that guy has had three divorces, maybe his personal life has not been as perfect as you'd like it to be, but he's a good mechanic who'll fix your car and get you back out on the road, you'll use him. What if the next guy comes in, they dress him up real nice, and he says, hi, how are you? I'm a nice person. You know, we need to have heteronormative reform of the patriarchal authoritarian regime that has kept us in a state of Christian nationalism that is not authentic and inappropriate. And what we need is a redistribution of wealth in order to make... You'd go, wait a second. Okay, you're creepy, but can you fix my car? Oh, I have nothing to do with your car. And in fact, I think your car should be stripped down and thrown into the trash. And we shouldn't have cars. You should be on public transport. Oh, no, I came in with my car. No, public transport. You would never let that guy. You would never hire that guy to fix your car. That's what we're doing. That's what Abdul El-Sayed is. That's what James Tallarico is. That's what Kamala Harris was. That's what Barack Obama was. But we get confused. What's the job we need the person to do? If it's the U.S. Senate, go there and vote Republican. Don't vote with the Democrats. I'm not even talking about vote well. I'm not even saying vote libertarian. I'm not even saying vote principle, vote conscious. I'm saying just don't vote with the Democrats because what they're up to is evil, the Green New Deal, for instance. That's all I'm asking you to do. So why are we hiring people on the basis of anything other than the job they're doing? Because we don't understand the assignment. Because most people would have no ability to run a company because they don't know how to hire and when to fire and how to motivate and incentivize and stay focused. They get caught up on, I really like this guy. I think I'm going to hire him to be our sales director. He's never sold anything. He's not going to sell. He sleeps till noon. I know, but I really like him, and he's a girl, or he's like me, or he's the same color as me, or he talks in pretty language. Let's stay focused on saving our country. How about?
1: Elvis has left the building. Thank you and good night.
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12: Again, I'm Lisa Lucera, Fox News. President Trump back in Texas in support of Senate hopeful Ken Paxton.
13: I think he's probably the greatest attorney general in the history of the state of Texas. He is tough, and he was with us all the way.
12: Paxton is locked in a tight race against Democrat Tame Tallarico. President Trump said if Tallarico is elected, he'll turn Texas into a third world dumping ground. The president hitting a familiar theme in this election cycle.
13: In this election, I'm asking you to pretend. Remember, pretend. You just have to pretend. Somebody said I'm forcing them. I'm not forcing. Pretend that I'm on the ballot because we get a lot more votes.
12: The rally interrupted by multiple protesters who were escorted out. The FBI says it stopped an attack on the Mall of America planned for later this month. 18-year-old Shaikhdoon Mohammed of Richfield, Minnesota, was arrested yesterday. He was under investigation for nearly 2 years, trading messages with an undercover agent he thought was a member of ISIS and paid $600 for an AK-47 and 200 rounds of ammunition. The woman the state of Tennessee tried and failed to execute is said to be angry and confused by what has happened to her.
14: Attorney Randy Spivey said Krista Pike has many health matters still to deal with.
15: A blood clot in one of her arms. She has pneumonia. She is not able to swallow yet, so she has not eaten.
14: But she is awake and aware to a point of what's happened, and also curious.
15: She's asked about her team. She's asked about the victim's family.
14: As Pike deals with the confusion she's said to be feeling, attorney Luke Ener said there is more they must know as the case evolves.
15: What future claims Krista might raise, we don't know if the state's going to attempt to execute her again.
14: Pike was sentenced to die for the stabbing death of a classmate back in 1995.
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